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1: All right, boys and girls, here we are back at Jimmy's on First, hanging out until 7 o'clock tonight. 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
1: Well, that guy right there, Mr. Unlimited, Russell Wilson, in a social media video today, announcing his retirement. After 14 years in the National Football League, Russell Wilson, as you may already know, moving on to be an analyst for CBS Sports. Coming up this fall, Russell Wilson, number 3, greatest Seahawks quarterback in franchise history, announcing his retirement from the NFL today.
4: Golden Knights upsetting the Hurricanes last night, 5-4 in Carolina to take game 1 of the Stanley Cup Finals. Vegas has now won 4 playoff games in a row. 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
1: The Mariners get smashed today by the New York Mets. George Kirby had a rough fourth inning today, by the way. 7-1 win for the Mets. Kirby today, 4 innings, 9 hits, 5 runs, 4 earned, a walk, and 5 Ks. He's now got a 7.28 ERA in his last 4 starts, by the way.
4: Knicks and Spurs about a half hour away from San Antonio. West Finals, by the way, was the most watched conference finals in 24 years. And so far, the NBA playoffs, the most watched in 28 seasons.
1: What else we got? Brandon Ayuk, 49ers wide receiver. A arrest warrant has been issued to him, by the way, because he posted a social media video earlier this year of him speeding on a street outside Levi's Stadium.
5: You stupid idiot!
1: Let's get to Larry Stone right now.
2: 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There's a Ram near you. Now with Softy and Dick, here's Larry Stone.
1: All right, we're back at Jimmy's on First, hanging out until 7 o'clock tonight. Softy Dick Jackson with you on the radio show, but right now joining us on the program. It's always a good time to have this guy with us on the show. Our friend, former Seattle Times columnist, and frankly, I think the best to ever do it. And now owner once again of his own Twitter account.
4: Yes, Larry Stone, got it repaired.
1: Joining us on the program. Larry, how are you, man?
6: I'm doing great. Yeah, that was a red letter day when I got my Twitter account back after 4 long weeks, and now I'm overdoing it with tweets.
1: Larry, let me ask you a question. You ever had gout, by the way? You ever suffer from gout?
4: Wow.
6: I have not, no.
1: Okay,
6: not.
1: Well, gout is terrible. You never know how much you need your big toe, by the way, until you have gout. Twitter's the same way. You never know how much you really need your Twitter account until you don't freaking have it. So I'm glad that you got it back, by the way. But the pain is almost worse than getting gout in your big toe. And for those that have had gout in their big toe, they know exactly what I'm talking about. It sucks. Anyway, let's move on because that's gross. Larry, let's talk about what happened today at T-Mobile Park for a minute. We'll get into the six-man rotation, Russell Wilson's retirement, all of that. George Kirby, his last 4 starts, all of a sudden, man, 7.28 ERA. With a whip over 1.6. He's 1-3 in his last 4 games. And, 34 base runners in 21 innings is not very George Kirby-like. What's going on?
6: Yeah, I don't know. He started off the season so strong, you know, like he was trying to get back to his all-star level, and then it's just hit the skids. I mean, today there was some bad luck, some bad defense behind him, but they also hit him pretty hard, and they have over those last 4 starts that you referenced. I mean, there's ebbs and flows with pitchers, and Kirby's perfectly capable of working out of it, but right now it's one of the few concerns that they have during this stretch of playing great baseball.
4: Who would be your 1-2-3 in a playoff series if you started it today?
6: Wow. Yeah. I think I'd go Woo.

0: How close are you to getting a new deal done with the Mariners? Because he's only got one more year left, one more year of arbitration, and then he's a free agent. And he said there's nothing imminent. I mean, he made it sound like they're not even anywhere near close to getting a long-term deal done with him. I mean, at this point, would you be more or less surprised, I guess, if he signed an extension with the Mariners, or maybe they traded him over the offseason?
1: Yeah, they have a glut of pitching, Dave, and it's perfectly set up for a trade because you have Anderson and Sloan coming, and you already have too many starters, as we've learned with the piggyback. You have six good starters in the majors, plus two guys who look like future studs, so that's eight starters. Something's got to give. So the longer it goes with Gilbert not getting assigned to an extension, and the closer he gets to free agency, I think he could be a candidate to be traded in the offseason, or they just, you know, maybe just let him go to free agency and deal with the seven pitchers that they have left in their rotation, or in, you know, potential rotation.
2: Larry, this six-man rotation, is it worth upsetting the rhythm of the entire rotation now to make all of them more fresh in September and October when you need velo, and maybe a lot of pitchers don't have velo at that point?
1: Well, I don't think it's a huge disruption, because when there's a day off, they have the 5 days rest. So this, now that there's no day off with six starters, you still have that 5 days rest. So they're used to, at times during the season, getting that rest. The problem is with a six-man rotation is when there are also days off, and then you have 6 days rest. Then it's a disruption, right? For two turns through the rotation while they're playing all these games, I don't think it's a problem. It's a way for it's almost like a competition between Miller and Castillo to see who pitches well and the best in the two starts that they have moving forward.
0: Right.
1: At some point, I still think they're going to have to, they keep kicking the can down the road, and here's even further down the road. But, you know, I do think that that could well help them in the postseason, but I don't think they want to go to a six-man rotation permanently. I think it's just while they're playing this run of games and they don't have the days off. But at some point, they're either going to have to go back to the piggyback or hard decision and put one of the two in the bullpen.
0: Well, you know, Larry, it's funny, and I don't want to, you know, kind of like pick sides here, but it almost feels like, in a little bit of a way, guys, that there have been like these factions that have formed in Seattle. There's the pro piggyback, there's the anti piggyback, there's the pro six man, there's the anti six man, there's the pro Bryce, there's the pro Castillo, and there's the pro JP, there's the pro third, there's the pro short, the pro Donovan, the pro Colt. It's crazy. Like, we're all picking sides here, but everybody has, you know, what a reason why something should continue. Like, the piggyback is great because it's basically just one guy made out of two players, and it gives the bullpen a bunch of rest. Okay, well, if that's working now, then why not stick with that the entire year? The six-man rotation's great because it limits the innings and it limits the wear and tear on a guy's arm come September. Well, if that's the case, then why not stick with that the entire year? But it sounds like, and I agree with you, that eventually they're going to admit that none of that's ideal. And they're going to go back to a five-man rotation, right? So do you really feel like all of this is temporary, or can you envision a scenario where they maybe stick with the six-man all year long if Luis and Bryce keep pitching the way they are?
1: Possible, but I don't actually see that. I think it's more likely that they'll go back to the piggyback when they get back. I mean, I think they could point to the fact that it worked. I mean, maybe in this stretch where Castillo's going to get two starts and Miller's going to get two starts, if Castillo gets knocked around and Miller, you know, deals, then it kind of solves itself, I think. But,
0: right,
1: you know, if they both pitch well, I think it's going to be hard for them to take one out of the rotation. I want to see Miller and Bryce unleashed. You know, he's looked so good in each of his starts. I want to see what he can do when there's not this artificial innings limit because of the piggyback. I think in a couple of those starts, he could have, you know, pitched seven really strong innings, and he, you know, he was rolling. And so I'm really eager to see him in a start without the piggyback looming behind him. And,
0: yes.
1: You know, I just think he's so.

0: good that he's not going to be the one that goes to the bullpen, and nor do I think he should be.
1: Yeah, well, I'm 1,000% with you that I want to see this guy pitch every fifth day with no restrictions whatsoever. And you tweeted something the other day when you got your account back, by the way, that I agree with. It almost feels like when you do the piggyback that you're almost obligated before the game begins to give the second half of the piggyback, whoever that guy is that day, a significant amount of innings no matter what's happening with the starter. I don't like that. But my question to you is this. You've been inside clubhouses before. When it comes to signing a guy like a Bryce Miller to an extension down the road, is this something that he'll think about? Like, man, I can't believe they did me like that. This is ridiculous. I'm not going to forget this. Luis Castillo has no choice because he's got a couple years left and he's getting older. But do you think this is something that could potentially impact negotiations with Bryce Miller if they want to sign the guy in a year or two?
0: I honestly don't think so, Softy. If he were entering his walk year or anything like that, maybe. But there's so much time before becomes a free agent. I don't know exactly what his service time is, but I think it's two years max. So we've got another 4 years.
1: 2030, he's a free agent. Right. Yep.
0: So by then, it might be a distant memory if he's in the rotation next year and beyond. I think the question of whether they'll re-sign him will come down to how much they're willing to pay him. And if they're willing to pay him enough, I think he will easily overlook this episode that's happening now.
2: Well, I'm looking at the calendar here, Larry, and it's not the list view. It's actually a calendar view because you can kind of have a picture of when you might need a six-man rotation and when you might need a piggyback. And you've got like 9 games in a row, so it's a perfect opportunity for the six-man. And then after that, you got 2 days off over the course of 8 days, so that seems to be an opportunity for the piggyback. And then you go back to 9 games in a row. So do you think it's possible that they can just bounce back and forth all year long between the six-man and the piggyback, depending on how many days off they have?
0: I do. I think that's probably the likeliest scenario. And don't forget, you also have the 2 kids looming in the minor leagues, just absolutely dominating in Anderson and Sloan, who look like they're ready right now. I think if they bring them up, I don't think they'll do it for a while, but if they do, they may just be bullpen pieces, but they're also starting candidates as well. But that's just further complicating things. But I think if Castillo and Miller both pitch well, continue to pitch well, I think that what you described, Dick, is a strong possibility that they just keep juggling those situations.
1: Well, Larry Stone's with us, and Larry, everybody carries in their pocket a personal panic meter, right? That is their own and their own alone. Their panic meter is not somebody else's panic meter, but I want to know, because I was sitting at the game today, and I was talking to a buddy of mine about Josh Naylor. Now, Josh Naylor, after he got traded to the M's last year, ended the year with an 831 OPS with the Mariners. Right now, on the 3rd of June, one-third of the season, right, in the books. He's at 662. Where does your personal panic meter sit on Josh Naylor right now?
0: Not very high. I think if you erase those first 3 weeks when he was absolutely terrible, I'd like to look at his numbers since then. I think they're pretty respectable.
1: Yep.
0: I don't think that he has been as dominant and as impactful as I thought he would be, and I'm sure you feel the same way, but I feel like he's going to get better, and I think he's too good a hitter with too good a track record to stay this way for too long. And again, most of his numbers are due to the fact that he was hitting about 120 3 weeks into the season, and I think he's been pretty representative since then.
1: Yeah, well, I'll tell you right now, last 42 games, not including today, he's got an 810 OPS, and he's hitting .309 with 6 home runs and 23 RBIs.
2: I'll sign up for that.
1: Yeah.
0: Yeah.
1: See, this is why we have you on. to explain stuff like this.
2: Yeah, he was just terrible at the beginning of the year. He couldn't hit water, that's for sure. But Larry, because I didn't have my Twitter hacked, I was able to go back and forth with a Twitterite over the last couple of days on Julio Rodriguez. And, you know, I was talking about Julio, and somebody bounced back with, oh, this guy's going to just evolve into a perennial 40 home run guy. And I thought about it. I was like, really? I've always just thought of Julio as just a solid hitter with a higher average and maybe 30-ish home runs. But which Julio do you see? Do you see that type of 30-100 guy? Or do you see a guy that eventually is a 40 home run almost every year type guy?
0: Well, I sure miss those back and forth Twitter battles.
2: I bet you do.
0: Debates when I didn't have my account. But I see him as a 30 homer, perennial 30 homer guy who in a, you know, one of those seasons one of those seasons where everything comes together that players have periodically I don't think a 40 homer season is out of the realm of possibility, but I see him as a 30-30 kind of guy. 100 RBI, high on base, high slugging, but I don't think he's a 40 homer perennial guy. I think, but what we just described is an extremely valuable player who could be, you know, who gets MVP votes every year.
2: Yep.
0: I think in 3 out of his 4 years, he's been top 10 MVP. So, you know, there's nothing wrong with that.
1: Well, I tell you, a guy that would like to have a few MVP votes on his resume, it's our guy Russell Wilson. Who announced his retirement today, Larry, with a social media clip, professionally produced, 3.5-minute social media clip, which was so on brand for him, by the way. It was ridiculous. But the argument or the debate came up, is Russell Wilson going to be one day in Canton, Ohio, in the Hall of Fame? If you had a vote, would you put him in?
0: Boy, I'd have to think long and hard about that. When he left Seattle, I was sure he was going to be a Hall of Famer, but his career just fizzled after that. Condota had a stat in his story today that he's 17-27 after being traded to Denver the rest of his career after leaving Seattle. I think when push comes to shove, I would vote for him. You know, I think he was a top-tier quarterback for 10 years, won a Super Bowl, got to 2 Super Bowls. I think he was considered elite for a long time. I think I'd still give him the Hall of Fame, but I understand that it's going to be controversial and highly debated, and he may not get there. But if I had the vote, and the NFL Hall of Fame is done in a completely different manner than the one I do have a vote in, the baseball, it's right. A small group of electors who determine it, not the organization at large. So who knows? But what do you guys think? Are you supporters?
2: I think we're along your lines. I think Jackson's dead on that he could get a Bill Cowher-esque bump from being on CBS, because I don't think Bill Cowher's in the Hall of Fame if he doesn't spend the last 15 years on television every week, right? I mean, don't you think that this actually helps him more than watching him struggle on the field for the last couple of years of his career?
0: Yeah, I'm sure that was part of his calculus too. I'm sure he when he's debating whether to go to the Jets as Geno's backup or go to the TV booth, I'm sure he's thinking about his Hall of Fame chances, and maybe he will get the glow up that Cowher did.
1: Well, not only is he 17-27 after he left the Seahawks, I mean, first of all, Bob ripped that stat off from us because we had that on the air Monday. So I'm accusing Bob of outright plagiarism on the radio station. He also has a QBR under 40 since he left Seattle. So he has been absolutely terrible since he left the Seahawks. But, you know, what is his legacy here in Seattle? I mean, a lot of people don't want to give him a lot of credit for that 2013 team, Larry. They want to give the LOB and the defense and Marshawn. But, I mean, how do you put a bow on Russell's legacy in Seattle?
0: Well, it's a mixed legacy. You can't deny the play on the field. I think there were some behind-the-scenes things that don't reflect well on him, like, you know, rumors of him pushing to get coaches fired and things like that. But I think that in total, the legacy is that he was he was a frontline quarterback who was not the biggest part of their success, because that was the defense, but a big part of his success and a big part of their success. And Ring of Honor for sure. But it just could have been so much better. It just, everything always seemed to be difficult with him, and you know, all the incidents and things, it got wearisome after a while.
1: Yeah, no, I think you're right that when you win a championship in your second year, it's hard to live up to that, right? I mean, it's not like he spent the first 10 years chasing a title and then finally got one like Elway did, for example, in Denver. But when you win so early, the bar is raised. But I think all of us, if you would have told me when they drafted him, Dick, on draft night, this guy's going to be number one in touchdowns, number one in yards, number one in wins, and be the starting quarterback on your first ever title team, I think all of us would have said, where do we sign?
2: Of course.
1: Are you kidding me?
2: Oh,
1: all absolutely. Of us would have taken that 1,000%. All right, Larry, great stuff, man. Start brushing up on the World Cup next week. We want you to jump on the air and break down the Egypt-Iran game for us, okay?
0: Yeah, I just remembered I have a dentist appointment next week.
1: So. Yeah, convenient. All right, man, we'll talk in a week. See you, buddy.
0: Thanks, all right, see you guys.
1: All right, Larry Stone with us on the air. Yeah, Russell Wilson calling it quits. We'll talk about that. Mariners get beat by the Mets today. Some reaction we're going to hear from Dan Wilson, George Kirby, and, hey, minicamp. Not OTAs, minicamp. The real thing is happening at the VMAC. We'll discuss next on 93.3 KJRS.
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3: He's at his own 44. The New England quarterback, second down and three in the gun, winds up long pass down the middle. It's intercepted at the 30-yard line. Coming up the middle of the 40 with the return right here. Now it's Julian Love, and he's out of bounds on the near sideline, going into Patriot territory, and he's knocked out of bounds about the 32. It's the second turnover by the second year Patriot quarterback, great name.
6: I did not see that play in person. I was in the bathroom, by the way, so I'm glad that Jackson played that for me here on the air. Now I feel like I never missed it. Julian Love, man, what a pick, what a play, what a player. Number 20, Julian Love, who was the first defensive player signed by Mike McDonald even before he coached a game in Seattle. He identified him from the jump as a player that needed to be around for his master plan to take effect. And you remember we had Hugh on before Mike McDonald even coached a game in Seattle, and we asked him what player is going to benefit from his system, and he said Julian Love. That's right. And Mike McDonald agreed, went out and gave the guy a contract before he even saw him play a game in his defense, even before the preseason began. So Julian Love today at the VMAC, at minicamp with the Seahawks, talking with the media about his offseason, what's to come for the Hawks, and then addressing, obviously, the big contract his teammate Derek Hall just received.
24: How important is Derek Hall to the defense? How excited are you to see sticking around for a few more years?
25: Man, it's cool. It's really cool to see somebody, you know, be a rookie and then like get like that contract and become a leader and become a force multiplier. And that's D Hall. I think there's nobody that talks more or gets more talked at to than Derek. Everyone's on his ass all the time, and at the same time, everyone is hugging him, dapping him up because it's work. It's really special when somebody, you know, they earned it. It wasn't given, you know, there wasn't any draft status thing, clout, none of that. It's all work. And so, yeah, he's special. Not a person in the locker room doesn't love D Hall. You'll hear him. You probably could hear him right now if you listen closely. He's loud. He's funny. But he's a pro, and he's definitely the epitome of Seahawk.
24: What do you think he attracts the smack talk?
25: He's the loudest one in the locker room. I mean, Spoon's a close second, but D Hall, man, he's overly strong. He's like when we're messing around, he's the first one to show love and also roast a little bit. And so that balance, it's like a contagious, like you feel just like he's just a contagious energy. And so, yeah, I can't speak highly. We've had a lot of great talks this offseason about him just becoming a leader for us. You know, he's rotating a lot last year, the past few years. But when he's on the field, we're a better defense.
24: What do you think it is about his style of play that positioned himself to get the contract?
25: He is just a violent player. I mean, some of the let me think of a play. Tennessee preseason 2024. There's a play where a tight end goes across the ball. That's a crazy play to bring up. But he, like the violence that he had on a tight end spilling, we still show that clip. That's just who he is. He is strong as hell. And he has a motor that's high. Like when you have those two things where somebody's willing to rush the passer but also stop the run, that's how we're built. We don't do that kind of like chasing sack stuff. And he doesn't do that. He's a complete DN for us. And he's just violent. He's probably the most violent person on our defense.
24: What is the safety spot without having Kobe there now?
25: Yeah.
24: What is that whole safety group?
25: Yeah, it's I think we have a really deep group. I think obviously talking about Kobe, special guy. He's a friend to all of us. I think we all miss him for sure. Just the person that he was. He was just a great friend, great locker room presence for us. But then, like, our room now is just a lot of different personalities still, and the competition level is really high. Like, you know, group one through three or four or whatever. Guys are getting together and talking and texting with each other, just trying to coordinate. Just because, you know, everyone's trying to be the best. Everyone's trying to, you know, show what they got. And, yeah, the additions that we have in that room I love it.
24: You mentioned Nick there. He did everything he did as a rookie. Yeah. Role. Like, how excited are you to see what you can do, given another year and more time to come?
25: I'm excited. Nick is one of one, personality-wise, juice-wise. You know, having him as a rookie was really funny and maybe frustrating at times just because he has some swagger to him for sure. And to see him become a leader is pretty cool. I mean, there's no, you know, I know he's out the rookie phase yet, three games. But, you know, it's just fun to see him do his thing. I mean, he is so special. He's one of one in this league. You could give him comparisons to a lot of different players, but nothing is what he does. And so if we can maximize him this year, I mean, he is the heart of this thing in terms of just talent. He's really special.
5: Wow. That's a hell of a statement about Eamon Worre there, Dick. Plus 6,000 to win the Defensive Player of the Year, Nick Eamon Worre. Where's that going to be, by the way, in the middle of October or early November? Is that going to be like our little wager on the San Antonio Spurs at 16-1 back in February? Are people going to be wishing they jumped on Nick Eamon Worre at plus 6,000 to win the Defensive Player of the Year? I mean, look, you know, he's a safety, but he plays more, obviously, in the box. We know that.
2: Right.
5: And it's interesting hearing Julian Love talk about him being kind of the heart of this whole thing when another safety, Earl Thomas, was known as the heart of the LOB back in the day. But he played, you know, deeper than number three does, obviously. But I can't wait to see the jump that Nick Eamon Worre takes from year one to year two, because I think we all saw the potential for him being a real problem for a long time.
2: I think he's going to be a superstar. I mean, if you just rank the best players on this football team,
5: right.
2: I mean, you've got your JSNs, your Spoons, your Eamon Worres. I mean, yeah. he's right there in the top three or four on the football team. And yeah, as far as your bet goes, 60-1 seems like no brainer value. The only problem is it's such a number. It's such a stupid numbers award, right? And if you don't have 15 sacks or you don't have 10 interceptions, you're just not going to win the MVP, because it just goes to the guys with the flashiest numbers. And I don't know if at that position, Nick Eamon Worre is going to get flashy numbers.
5: Well, unless they blitz him the way they blitz Jamal Adams, right? But he also can play on the back end better than Jamal Adams. He's not a liability the way Jamal Adams was. And I just think that the difference between him and Jamal is that when Jamal wasn't blitzing, he was useless. That's not what Nick Eamon Worre is all about, right? I mean, what was one of our biggest observations about Jamal is that he always seemed to be the guy to clean up a play. Mm-hmm. Nick Eamon Worre is ending plays. He is starting plays. Yes. He's not doing what
2: he's
5: Jamal
2: not
5: Adams
2: standing
5: did.
2: Around the pile.
5: No, right. I mean that one little clip, and God, I think it was
2: Washington.
5: The Commanders game,
2: yes,
5: right?
2: Commanders at the goal
5: line.
2: At
5: the goal line where he just checked out at the goal line. I mean, can you imagine number three doing that?
2: Oh. Number three would have laid wood after the guy got in the goal. If he was even late and he said, I can't keep him from scoring a touchdown, I'm still putting my helmet on this guy.
5: Well, you know, it really is, excuse me, and I still think, I don't know what you guys think, that the star of the show is McDonald's scheme.
2: Yeah.
5: I think it is really the number one thing that makes this thing go, because, you know, there's good players. Like Devin Witherspoon, you could make a debate, I don't know, what, top five corner in the NFL? Maybe
2: so.
5: If not higher than that, whatever. But outside of that, how many other guys on that defense would you say are clearly top five, top ten at their position? Clearly.
2: Eamon Worre.
5: That's it?
2: Yeah, that's all.
5: That's it.
2: That's
5: way
2: all.
5: More talent, household name talent on the LOB team.
2: Leonard Williams is top ten. I wouldn't put him at top five, though.
5: But they don't have, like, we're talking about maybe four or five potential Hall of Famers on that LOB defense.
2: Correct.
5: We're not having that conversation yet.
2: Not yet. And I think only two guys are Eamon Worre and Witherspoon. And,
5: yeah, no doubt. All right, we'll get a break. Mariners lose today, but it's okay. We think. We'll get to that coming up on 93.3 KJRF.
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5: All right, we'll get to some Mariners in a minute. Mariners lose today 7-1 to the New York Mets. Rough day for George Kirby. We'll chat about that in a second. NBA Finals, Dick, is underway. Knicks up on the Spurs 6-2 early first quarter. From San Antonio, Knicks looking for their first championship in our lifetime. They've never won a title since you and I were born. August of 73 for me, so we're talking, what, June of 73? Late May when they played them back in the day, the NBA Finals. So they've literally never won a title in our lifetime. The Spurs, obviously, we're all used to the Spurs kind of being, you know, at the top of the mountain. Their first championship, they're looking for it since 2014. And look, I'm rooting for the Spurs for a couple reasons. The obvious one is that 16-1 ticket we talked about. The other one is that they did us a favor and they knocked off the Thunder, but I'm not going to cry if the Knicks win the NBA title. I know we're not supposed to be rooting for New York around here. I almost feel like there's a difference between the Yankees and the New York Knicks, right? Like the Knicks haven't done jack squat in our lifetime. And I think the NBA personally, Dick, for me is better when there's a team from New York that's good.
2: Yeah, it's like if the Giants or the Jets won the Super Bowl. Yeah, the Giants had some success 30 years ago, but we haven't seen the Jets do anything in our lifetimes. And I think the Knicks, it's the same thing. And I've actually liked this Knicks team all year. They're kind of my favorite team from the Eastern Conference. They're not the team I picked to go. I thought Boston would beat the Knicks in that 3-2 series. But the Knicks have been my favorite team to watch in the Eastern Conference. So I don't have much of a rooting interest in this one. I want to see a great series, and I think we're gonna see seven games. I really do. I think we're gonna have a seven game series just like we did in the Western Conference Final.
5: Yeah. Well, I mean the Giants. Yeah. I mean they won the title 15 years ago with Eli. But you're talking about those Bill Parcells years, obviously back in the day. But yeah, I mean I just think the. When there's a king of the hill in the NBA, and I'm not saying that the Knicks are the king of the hill. I mean, you know, you got to be a perennial, you know, champion, you know, almost a dynasty type team to be a king of the hill candidate. But when that champion or that team that everybody is trying to knock off is from L.A. or Chicago or New York, it just adds something to it for me, right? Yeah. When you're in a big market like that and you're a legacy franchise, and I just wonder, man. I think there's people out there that would be kind of low-key, if you will, to steal a line from the kids out there rooting for the Knicks because it's been so damn freaking long for them. And there's no team besides the Lakers that's got more celebrities courtside than the Knicks do, man. All of Hollywood's rooting for these clowns.
16: Yeah, Timothy Chalamet and whoever that Jenner is.
5: Ben Stiller, anybody, right? They're all sitting there, yeah.
2: What's cool about the Knicks that the Lakers don't have, all right, is the Knicks have a rabid fan base. They have the superstars in the front row. And then they have thousands of crazy people that just stand outside the building and go nuts.
5: Right.
2: The Lakers don't have that.
5: No.
2: You know, you don't have the city of L.A. just going nuts when the Lakers win. They like it when the Lakers win. But the Knicks are different. I really kind of like – the Knicks are probably the only New York team that I actually kind of like.
5: Yeah, well, look, I'm rooting for the Spurs because I think we owe them a debt of gratitude, Jackson.
2: Absolutely.
5: What they did in the conference finals.
16: That's why I have a Wemby jersey in the mail right now. It gets here on Monday.
2: There you go.
16: I'm very excited.
2: Is it full size?
16: Yeah. It's my size. I didn't get a dress length. Yeah, sorry.
5: Yeah, it's actually a pretty good idea. Do they make Wemby dresses, by the way?
2: Just get a regular jersey.
5: That's what I'm saying.
16: There was a triple XL option, And the triple X option only would have went to, I think, about my knees. So I thought, well, listen, it would be cool if it was like a floor-length dress. But if it's not that, then I can't get Wendy's true size.
6: You'd look like it from the Addams Family wearing that thing.
2: That's the thing. You know, it's funny because you mentioned it's a perfect day to bring this up. The first jersey I ever got Dixon was a Russell Wilson jersey Christmas of Russell's rookie year.
16: Wow.
2: But I thought about it and I said, dude, this kid, I want this kid to wear this jersey for like 7 years. So I got it down to his like below the knees.
16: Smart dad.
2: He wore it for 6 years in a row, and then he passed it off to his sister, and she wore it for 3 years.
6: Wow, jeez.
2: I got I got Russell Wilson's whole Seahawk career in one jersey.
6: I was gonna say cheap, but you call it frugal. I call it thrifty too, by the way. All that stuff. Is that how we roll now? So you know what? Listen, if you're a father of a young kid out there, just buy something they can wear when they're a sophomore in high school, and then have another kid. You can give it to them as well. That's the
2: that's
6: Dick Fane plan.
2: That's the plan.
6: Mariners lose today to the Mets. George Kirby got a little roughed up today. George met with the media after today's game and talked about it.
7: Yeah, I mean, it's really annoying. I haven't really been getting ahead well. Yeah, just got to find ways to, you know, get some more swing and miss. I think I just got to get ahead. That's first off. I've been really bad with it the last couple weeks. You know, that'll allow me to, you know, get some opportunities to really go for that swing and miss once I get two strikes. So I think that's kind of the biggest focus right now. What has happened the last couple weeks? Like, I know I'm so much better and more capable of, you know, getting these outs, getting ahead, whatever it may be. I just got to, you know, keep my head down and keep going to work and, you know, keep up with my mental stuff, all that, you know, good stuff during the week, and you know, just keep believing in my stuff, and it's going to turn around.
6: Yeah, he's not happy, nor should he be. 7.28 ERA in his last four games, 34 base runners and 21 innings are not numbers that we expect from George Kirby, and now he gets to wait a week until his next start in Baltimore next week because they're going to this six-man rotation. But, you know, look, I mean, obviously he's going to be given a gigantic leash. And somebody hit me up on Twitter today, Dick, and it was like, hey, how come you guys aren't busting his balls the way you busted Luis Castillo's chops? Well, first of all, Luis Castillo pitched great last September. He had about a month-long stretch before that where he was getting knocked around pretty good. One good start on opening day and then lost it again. So The resume of failure, if you will, of Luis Castillo recently versus George Kirby is totally different.
2: Oh, there's
6: completely
2: no
6: different.
2: I mean, George Kirby has been one of the most consistent pitchers the Mariners have had for the last 3 or 4 years. And if you look at what's different between this year and last year it's just kind of mostly meh. You know, there's not the great outings and the bad outings. You go back and look at his outings last season, and there's like three or four, like you like to call them, hairballs.
6: Right.
2: And other than that, Kirby was unbelievable. But there's like three or four games where he gave up 7 or 8 runs in those games.
6: Yeah, I wonder if this is, I don't know how you look this up. Maybe Jackson knows how. This might be the worst four-game stretch of his career so far, as far as ERA and WHIP. I mean, there may have been games where he looks worse, but I don't know, the ERA and the WHIP, I'm not sure if he's had a worse four-game stretch than what he's had so far. By the way, the other piece of news that kind of came out of the Mariners today, we're going to hear from Dan Wilson in a minute. Cal Raleigh is going to start a rehab assignment June 7th in Everett, by the way, in 4 days, and then go to Tacoma on the 9th of June. In 6 days from now, Cal Raleigh is going to be playing baseball at Cheney Stadium in Tacoma. That's a Tuesday night. Get your tickets now, because that's going to be a big one to see Cal Raleigh in a Rainiers uniform. Dan Wilson, also after today's loss with the Mets, with the media after today's game.
8: Really good homestand. You know, I thought our guys played extremely well. Obviously want to take that one today, but, you know, I thought it was a great run. And, you know, a lot to be proud of, you know, getting on a streak like that and being as consistent as they were. Today didn't go our way. They put a lot of pitches on him early, I think, you know, it seemed like it was, you know, tough to kind of get settled in, and, you know, but it really looked, you know, in that fourth inning, it was just a lot of, you know, a lot of singles, a lot of, you know, just not solid, not super strong contact, just being able to find holes. We hit a bag, you know, they hit the bag on the fourth run, you know, a really, you know, a tough call there on the stolen base. I thought maybe we got him there with the foot coming off. So, you know, it's just kind of one of those strange innings. Just seemed like, you know, never got to where it was going Georgia's way. And, you know, just a tough one for him for sure. But, you know, again, I didn't think they made a ton of solid contact, and he made some good pitches.
4: When you look at the core elements of this run before today and having the success that you've had, what are the main pieces of that you need to carry forward and continue that in the future here?
8: Yeah, I mean, I think as we've talked about, you know, the defense has been so solid, and you know, that it kind of starts and ends there. The pitching has been really strong, you know, both starters and the bullpen. And then the offense, you know, it's been so consistent. I think all three of those areas have been very consistent, and you know, that's what we, you know, will continue to do as we get started again on Friday. And you know, that's what we have done. That's who we are as a team. And you know, it's we saw how consistent it can be, and that's what we'll continue to look to.
6: All right, Dan Wilson with the media. I'm just looking at Kirby's game log real quick here. And, yeah, I think the 7.28 ERA-wise, Dick, over a four-game stretch is the worst of his career. So, you know, the good news is this is rock bottom. That's the good news for George Kirby, that from a personal perspective, he has not had a stretch like this so far in his career. Let's see, there was a stretch in late August 2024. Or he had a 7.20 ERA. So he had a similar stretch in 2024. But, yeah, ERA-wise, this is probably the worst. So, hey, how about we do this? We'll get a break. Come back, hit the Tacoma Dodge text line. 6 o'clock, you know what that means.
2: Yes.
6: We are fresh out of
2: yes.
6: good ideas, pal. That means it's time, coming up next segment, for a little...
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6: All right, kiddos, here we go. Headlines on Saathi Dick Jackson right here on this beautiful Wednesday night, brought to you by our friends at Frost Brewed Coors Light, as cold as the Rockies.
38: He wanted to return to nature and become a tree, and now he is.
6: The Mets knocked out the Mariners 7-1 today. J.P. Crawford, Dick, with a leadoff home run for the M's, and that was it. They got shut out the rest of the way. They lose today. They're now 33-30. Couple of games up on Texas. George Kirby knocked around 4 innings, 9 hits, 4 earned runs today for the M's. The M's will have a day off tomorrow and then take on the Tigers in Detroit for 3 starting Friday.
2: Senator Ted Cruz scheduled to meet tomorrow with Big Ten Commissioner Tony Petitti and SEC Commissioner Greg Sankey to continue dialogue on the Senate College Sports Bill.
6: NBA basketball, late first quarter in San Antonio, game one of the NBA Finals. The Spurs with 5 already from Victor Wembanyama up on the Knicks, 22-17, 2:33 to go first quarter from San Antonio.
2: Storm tonight, 7 o'clock, Climate Pledge taking on the Phoenix Mercury. Dominique Malunga will still be out with concussion symptoms.
6: NHL, Vegas 5, Carolina 4, game one, Stanley Cup Finals goes to Vegas. They'll do it again tomorrow, game two, 5 o'clock from Carolina right here on 93.3 KJR-FM.
2: And Russell Wilson announcing his retirement and what'd you say, a douchey video? Is that the word?
6: I'd say it's more cheesy.
2: Cheesy video. Yeah, cheesy. So we're not going to go full on. Okay, gotcha. Cheesy
6: video. I would say it was if I use the word douchey to describe Russell Wilson's retirement video, I'd like to retract that if I can.
2: All right.
6: I think each of us should get to make one retraction per show.
2: Oh, I would like that.
6: Is that fair?
2: Yes.
6: One retraction.
2: Maybe
6: I'd like
2: that's
6: to...
2: what we do at the end of each show.
6: That's a great idea.
1: Retractions for the day.
2: Retractions for the day.
6: Here's what I feel really
1: I like
6: bad
1: that.
6: About.
1: I like that. Yeah.
2: Didn't they always do that on Pardon the Interruption? They had, what's his name, come on there and tell them what they messed
1: up
2: on.
1: Yeah, they fixed their issues. Yeah.
6: Yeah.
1: Right.
6: Yeah. I mean, you tell me you're the one that watches that stuff. I got no idea.
2: Oh,
6: right?
2: I haven't watched PTI's on the show.
6: That was Around the Horn, right? They did that. You're talking about Around the Horn?
2: PTI. Tony Reale. Wilbon and Hornheiser. Yeah.
6: Okay. Well, I would like to retract, and I don't even know if I said this or not, but if I did, then I would like to retract it. If I called Russell Wilson's retirement video douchey, I would like to pull that back.
2: And replace it.
6: And I'd like to replace it with the word cheesy.
2: Okay, fair enough.
6: How would you describe it?
2: A cheesy's great. Cheesy, but completely on brand.
6: 100%.
2: Completely.

0: voices in the video.
1: He did.
2: And then there's just, I mean, I think this is the real Russell.
3: Welcome to my happy place.
2: That feels like the real Russell.
1: Yeah.
2: Right? This feels like...
4: You know, on Easter weekend, you
2: I don't even know what that is.
1: That's called Sierra Russell Wilson.
0: Yes.
2: Yeah, I thought it was very cheesy, a little bit excessive, maybe a little bit over the top. But, you know, that's who he is.
1: Yeah.
2: That's who he is, right? I mean, you think he's nauseating now. Wait until he gives a speech when he makes the Ring of Honor. Are you kidding me?
1: Guys, wait.
2: At halftime?
1: Wait till his new retirement video when he comes back to play for the Indianapolis Colts or whoever else.
2: He
1: has to make another retirement video.
0: He's going to be very... When he stands in front of 68,000 at Lumen Field and speaks... He's going to be very, very the first one that you play. Yeah. He's just going to be very straight.
2: Yeah, that one.
0: Very straight and narrow. There will be no, you know, Easter weekend.
4: When you're on Easter weekend, you're like,
1: it's James Earl Jones emotion.
0: Yes, there will be.
5: Hey, no, touchdown. No.
2: Wasn't that he had a teammate that was about to go kick somebody's ass?
1: Yeah.
2: And he got in his face and broke it up. All right, that's enough of that. 49451, the Tacoma Dodge text line. It's time for you to program the radio station. It's time for you to make the call. What do you got there,
1: Jake?
2: Well,
1: it's not enough of that because we're going to stay
2: because come on.
1: This is a good point from the 425. How is everybody calling that a retirement when he doesn't say the word retire once?
0: Everybody,
1: ESPN, every outlet you can imagine is putting on Twitter right now and on every social media, Russell Wilson retired. He didn't say he retired.
2: Well, then what is he doing then? Let's use our brain. What's he doing?
1: He's moving to CBS Sports. That's the announcement video that he's going to CBS Sports.
0: So Jackson should say he's temporarily leaving the NFL with the possibility of it being forever leaving the NFL.
2: Well, then if he's thinking he's going to play again, then why would he use this moment to say thank you to everybody and... make a 3.5-minute video and shout out all the people that supported him along the way.
1: I feel like I'm looking at Dick Fane right now, and we're both thinking the exact same thing. Go ahead.
2: Which is what?
0: So he can make another one in 2 years?
1: Because this is who comes back. Russell just wants to be... He wants to be out there. He wants to do the things where he poses naked with Sierra.
2: Why he didn't say retirement? Maybe he's just keeping the door open one day to possibly come back. Maybe he's that full of himself that he thinks teams might be lining up for his services in a year from now.
1: I think he does.
2: Right?
0: Because maybe he does. I would assume if we went back and looked at all the quote-unquote retirement messages or pictures, probably a lot of them don't say, I'm retiring, I'm done.
2: Right.
0: They're probably more like this. Like Marshawn, freaking shoes on a line, man. Yeah, that didn't say he was retiring.
2: It. Right, they imply it. 100%. Right. Yeah, totally. This is not, I mean, this is, if you had to bet a large amount of money that would make you nervous, and I said, is it retirement or is it something else? You'd say it's retirement. Yeah. I mean, get out of here.
0: I would.
2: Come on.
0: Yeah. I need at least five.
6: You make the call.
1: One more Russell, because I like this from the 206. What is your favorite Russell play of all time? Maybe take out the stakes.
2: Ooh.
1: And just what is your favorite Russell play of all time?
2: Well, I mean, the stakes are a part of it for me, too.
0: Okay. Yeah, Jermaine Kearse.
2: Which one?
0: To win it over the Packers.
2: Against the Packers? Okay.
0: Either that or the two-point conversion.
2: Well, I was going to say for me, the Jermaine Kearse one that stood out to me first was the play on 4th and 6 against the 49ers when he drew. Who was the defense of the
1: Alden
2: edge
1: Smith?
2: Rusher? He drew Alden Smith off sides, knew he had a free play. Doug Baldwin and Jermaine Kearse ended up in the exact same spot in the end zone. And he hit Jermaine Kearse for that touchdown after Stephen Hauschka said no to a field goal attempt. Remember that?
0: Yeah.
2: So that was big.
0: I think just the most fun one was like, I'm trying to remember who it was against, but the double spin move.
1: Arizona Cardinals threw it up to Doug Baldwin.
0: Yes.
1: They were wearing the green.
0: Yes, you're right. He spun twice.
1: Yep. I was gonna say that one.
2: Yeah, go back and watch the game against San Francisco in the NFC Championship when they're down 10-0. He did the same thing. Going from left to right, he was spinning.
0: Oh,
2: he ran from one side of the field to the other side of the field.
1: 53 yards up, rainbow with Doug Baldwin.
2: That's right. That's the Russell that I think of in my head. The guy that was a scrambling maniac and also had a freaking rocket for an arm.
0: Yep.
2: And was a great pocket passer. 2015, he established himself as one of the best pocket passers in the NFL.
0: John-
2: in 2000-

0: 2015.
1: Back in 2019, John Boyle on Seahawks.com actually did the top 12 Russell Wilson plays with video.
2: No way.
1: If you want to look at it.
2: All right. No way.
3: What's number one? What's number one?
1: Number one is to Jermaine Kearse for the championship.
0: Like, Packers, yeah.
2: I want to just take out the stakes, right?
1: And
2: just...
1: number two was softies, the fourth down play.
2: There you go.
0: Wow. I just remember Hauschka walking out there, because we had him on the air like 2 months ago. Yeah. We had Hauschka on, and he walked out there. He lined up. He says, nope, and he walked back to the sideline, and then they hit Jermaine Kearse for that touchdown, man. All right, what's next, Don?
4: You make the call.
2: All right, so Leonard Williams just opened a YouTube channel.
0: Okay.
2: And he said his YouTube channel is more than football. It's about Magic the Gathering, his trading card game collection, spearfishing, cooking, gardening, and everything in between. Wow. So, gentlemen, if you had a YouTube show not about sports, what would you do on your YouTube show?
0: I don't know, get drunk and just sit there and pee my pants. I don't know.
2: God, Softy wants to end this show to end so quickly right now.
0: I swear to God, I don't. I have no idea.
1: It's not about,
0: because I don't care about that stuff. Sports. If I'm doing a YouTube channel that's not about sports, what would I talk about? I mean, movies would be. You know what I would do? Honestly, I would go on my YouTube channel and I would share all my political thoughts and piss everybody off.
1: Yeah,
0: that's what I would do. I would talk about all the stuff that Jackson doesn't like us to talk about on the air.
2: That's
0: right,
2: a good one. That's a good
0: and
2: one.
0: And that's what we could call it, you know, stuff that we can't talk about on the air.
1: It
0: you
1: was,
0: know,
1: yeah. Was Jackson here when we brought all that stuff up, the Jackson's Dart stuff up with Hugh?
2: Oh,
0: did
2: you?
0: No, you were
2: really?
0: Not.
1: Yeah, that's what we did that on purpose.
0: It was good. It was a good conversation. We had Nolan on the air, and you know, we talked about all the Jackson Dart, who's the Abdul Carter stuff that came out of New York, and yeah, I would share all my thoughts on everything non-sports.
1: Jackson is much more nervous to piss listeners off than you and I are, and maybe it's just the age
0: because he's
1: gap.
0: Younger.
1: Yeah,
0: yes.
1: We're like in our 50s, and we do not give a damn.
0: Yeah, well, let me ask you a question. What's the opposite of stick to sports?
1: What's the opposite of stick to sports?
0: People would say you stick to sports.
2: Everything other than sports.
1: Yeah, talking about anything other than sports.
0: That's what my channel would be called. Everything other than sports.
1: Yeah.
0: I would not talk sports at all. I would talk politics. I would talk movies.
1: Things that are pissing you off right now in the world.
0: Everything. I would share all my thoughts, and everybody would get mad.
1: Speaking of things that are pissing me off, can... WSDOT, can we please change the reader board before you go into the tunnel on the south end of the stadiums to not say 640 event every single day for 40 days? The Mariners don't play. Hey, for example, today, 640 event. Yeah. Might be. The game was going on as I was driving in at 1:30. Why does it say 640 event every single day on the reader board? Washington State DOT.
0: Well, that's why they're raising taxes to pay for a guy to run the reader board, dude. Did you drive by Lumen today and see the sign covered up? See what it
1: I
0: says?
1: Didn't notice it.
2: Yeah, stadiums, stadiums entirely now back to Seattle Stadium.
0: No, it just says Field.
2: Or is it
0: side of the stadium.
1: Covered up Lumen, it just says Field?
0: Just says Field. Southwest corner, Jackson, of Lumen Field. I'm driving in today. The Lumen's been covered up, but the field is just... Hey, look at that field.
2: Yeah, because... and every stadium across all of the World Cup stadiums are doing that, where it's now, like, you know, for every city, it's just city... Stadium. So LA is Los Angeles Stadium. We have Seattle Stadium because no sponsorships are allowed when the FIFA helicopters are showing the down shots.
1: Why doesn't FIFA sell sponsorships then to make some more money?
0: Well, they'd have to do a whole new sign for the stadium that'd be there for a month. We can call it whatever the hell we want, right?
2: We can,
1: Let's just call
0: it. We're not beholden to FIFA. No,
2: we'll call it Lumen. Like,
1: good afternoon and welcome to Field, where the U.S. takes on Australia.
0: Like, listen, like, did you get your press pass, by the way, up?
2: FIFA hasn't even handled that yet. Like, the FIFA, do you credentials? I can tell you from the Club World Cup last year.
0: They
2: wait until about a week or less before the event to actually give out credentials.
0: Dick asked me the other day last week, he says, hey, you think I can get a credential? I'm like, what are you nuts? I think Jackson may have applied for that when he was born, by the way.
2: Yeah,
0: all right, here we go.
4: You
0: what's next
4: the call.
2: Has there... Jeez. Has there ever been a dumber person in Seattle than the person yesterday who drove their car onto the light rail
0: tracks? Oh, my God.
1: Oh, I didn't see that.
0: The Mount Baker station, somebody drove their car onto the tracks.
1: Well, like pretended it was a light rail and just started driving down the track?
2: Following GPS, apparently.
0: Dude, Dick, you got to look this up on Google. You got to check this out.
1: There's a video, huh?
0: Yes, there's video, photos, everything. This gal, and I don't know who it was, says she was following her GPS.
2: From Utah. She's apparently from
0: Utah. And entered the Mount Baker station and ended up going up a couple levels on the train track. And drove onto the track was next to the platform. So people are waiting for the train, and instead a Hyundai comes by.
1: There it is! Oh, it's a red Hyundai!
0: What in the hell? Like, you kind of feel bad for the gal. Like, obviously she was massively confused, freaked out, you know, whatever, drove onto the track. They had to have a crane come in to take the car away.
2: No. They have these vehicles that can go on the light rail tracks, and they took a construction piece of equipment, loaded it onto the light rail, and then were able to hook the car onto this construction equipment and tow it back towards level ground.
0: Oh, well, you know, there's a big part of you that just wants to go, how dumb are you, right? Is there any excuse at all? Like, clearly somebody just panicked.
2: Woman who was from Utah,
1: 70
2: and,
1: years old,
2: and she said that she was she's older, and she said she was just following GPS. So you know how, like, when you're on Rainier and you have the light rail right in the middle of the road, so she must have just veered right into the middle and then gone right in the middle of those
0: light
2: rail
0: she tracks. Thought it was like an on-ramp or something.
1: If GPS would have told her to drive off a cliff, would she have driven off a cliff?
0: Probably.
2: It's like Michael Scott in The Office.
0: I'm gonna say something stupid here, so I'll just move on.
4: You make the call.
0: Thank God, my brain bailed my own brain out.
1: You haven't used your. Oh, you've already used your. What you would take back today?
0: Yeah.
1: So once you use it, it's like a challenge. Once you use it, you can't use it again.
0: I'm finished, man. Hey, from now on, I am responsible for everything I say because I've already used my retraction. Jackson.
2: All right. 206 asks,
0: what are you waiting for?
2: Well, Safi, I'm waiting for a lot from you. 206 says, do you have a favorite interview you've ever done, or was there someone you've ever been starstruck by?
0: Oh, I hate this question. Dick, you go first.
1: Starstruck, yes. Yeah. One, Phil Jackson. Dude.
0: Really?
1: In the freaking locker room at Key Arena before a Lakers-Sonics game, and I'm in... He's like, yeah, come on into the office. I'll give you a one-on-one. And I'm sitting there with Phil freaking Jackson for like 8 minutes. And I'm like, okay, this is just too much. I mean, think about me, like the basketball nut of the world, and I'm talking to Phil Jackson, trying not to step on my tongue for an 8-minute interview.
0: Yeah, I don't know, man. I mean, I got a hard time remembering things like this. I mean, I talked to Steinbrenner after the Mariners beat the Yankees in 95.
1: I bet he was happy about that.
0: Yeah, game 5. I wish I still had that. I think I have it somewhere on a cassette tape. I got to go one day look for it. I mean, recently, you know, honestly, when we sat down with Bo Jackson last year, Dick, at the Super Bowl.
1: That was
0: 15-year-old in me was like, that's effing Bo Jackson.
1: That's one of my favorites that we've done. Probably my number one favorite interview that we've done since being together in the last 8 years, Fred Couples, Jim Nantz.
0: Right.
1: That was
0: very cool.
1: I'm sitting here going, really? This is my job. I'm talking to Fred Couples and Jim Nantz about golf and Seattle sports.
0: Well, you know what? I would put Mike Florio as well on that list of some of my favorite conversations.
1: You would, butthole.
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31: What's up, buttholes?
30: On the radio program. Michael, how are you, pal?
32: Good. Hello, buttholes.
31: Yeah. What's up, buttholes?
32: How you feeling up there? Butthole's getting a little tight now that Miles Garrett's in the division. You thought the Rams screwed it up when they took Ty Simpson with that 13th overall pick. Rams not trying to make a move. Now. And I do wonder, because there was indications that folks like John Lynch, the 49ers GM, had smirked about the Rams' decision to take Ty Simpson. I just wonder how much of the blowback from them taking Matthew Stafford's successor made them determined to go get Myles Garrett.
30: Well, first of all, I do not share that same criticism that others do about the Ty Simpson selection. And I think I will agree with you that the Rams have gotten significantly better. I mean, Myles Garrett, Jalen Watson, Trent McDuffie. Now they've got Puka Nacua all pissed off and playing for a new deal because he doesn't have one as of right now. And, I mean, is this going to result now too, Mike, and Aaron Donald coming out of retirement? I mean, you tell me, at least on paper, how much better have the Rams gotten versus the team that we saw in the NFC Championship game last year?
32: Well, a lot of people believe that last year's NFC West and NFC Championship and ultimately the Super Bowl Championship came down to that crazy two-point play. Zach Charbonnet nonchalantly picking up the ball in the end zone, thinking it was an incomplete pass. Terry McCauley of Prime Video picks up the phone, alerts Walt Anderson, the NFL rules analyst, that maybe they should take a look at that. They do. That play doesn't happen. Maybe the Rams are the ones who won the Super Bowl. Maybe the Seahawks are the ones trading for Myles Garrett to try to get past the Rams. That's how close the margin is between the two teams that I think were the best two in the league last year. All due respect to the Patriots, if the Rams and Seahawks had been in different conferences, they would have been the two Super Bowl teams, in my opinion. So this closes, if not establishes, a gap. All the betting odds, not that that really means anything, it's just a reflection of the betting habits, but to no surprise, now that the Rams have Myles Garrett, people believe the Rams are going to win the division, win the conference, win the Super Bowl. They're the favorite in all three, and it makes sense. If he has a year like he did last year, consider this. He got 23 sacks for a team that was tied or trailing two-thirds of the time. The Rams were ahead two-thirds of the time last year. This is a guy who's never had the opportunity to go out and chase quarterbacks who were down in the second half, predictably in passing posture. That's a hell of a way to rack up sacks, and it makes it a lot harder when you're playing for a bad team that isn't leading games. So those 23 sacks, who knows what they become with a Rams team that, you know, has the lead once in a while.
2: Mike, why is it that only three teams that have been preseason favorites going into the season have won the Super Bowl since 2000?
32: Because there are so many factors that ultimately determine the outcome of the season, unrelated to how good the team is. When you look at the example I gave earlier, that stupid, screwy, bounce of the ball, crazy play, mm-hmm. aided by the call that was made by Terry McCauley. I mean, the margins are very, very thin. And although it's, you know, it's not like it was in the 70s when there was a huge gap between the best team and the worst team. There's still a gap, but it's really not dramatic. Any team can beat any other team any given day. And among the best teams, you really don't know how it's all going to shake out. It could be the weather. It could be a bad call, which is a good call for the other team. It could be a crazy bounce of a misshapen ball that bounces all sorts of different ways. A bad decision made at the worst possible time. Too many things influence the outcome. And I also think when you enter the season as the presumptive favorite to win it all, I remember Washington in 2000. They just kept adding Hall of Famers, Bruce Smith, Deion Sanders. And there was a vibe like, yeah, just cancel the season and give them the damn trophy. And they didn't even make the playoffs that year. I think it adds extra pressure, and how the team responds to that pressure has a lot to do with whether or not they ultimately fulfill their potential.
30: Yeah, well, Mike Florio with us. And, Mike, the other side piece, obviously, sidebar of this Myles Garrett deal is, what does it mean for Aaron Donald? I mean, we've seen the videos on Instagram. We've seen his wife's tweet. He went, texted McAfee about it the other day. What would you put the odds on Aaron Donald coming out of retirement to join the Rams at?
32: Look, it's all up to him. He's been out of it for 2 years. Yes, he's 35, but he doesn't have the wear and tear that he would have had if he had played in the 2024 and 2025 seasons. But as he said, he's got to find a way to light the fire again. He was burned out. But if one of the reasons he was burned out is he was facing two and three guys every time he lined up, now he looks at Myles Garrett next to him, 275 pounds of chiseled mountain of a man. Hey, more attention to him than they are to me. It's going to be a little easier for me to do what I used to do. And even if he doesn't do it as well as he used to do it, the idea of coming back and being able to play more freely and not have to deal with that constant double team, triple team, that could be a lure. Now, he doesn't have anything more to gain. He's a first ballot Hall of Famer. He's got his Super Bowl ring. He's completed everything he could have set out to do. But Super Bowl's in SoFi Stadium again this year, like it was when they won it 5 years ago. It could be something that intrigues him and makes him decide, you know what, I'll come back. I'll do it for one more year. You got to be willing to make that commitment, though, and it's a big commitment, physically, mentally, spiritually, everything, to put your entire life on hold. When you've had 2 years of living on your own clock, all of a sudden you're back into that mode where the team takes precedence over everything. That's a big commitment. Ready to make it.
2: Well, if it wasn't for the Myles Garrett news, the A.J. Brown news would have gotten a lot more play. What kind of fit is he in New England? I'm trying to figure out if he was a diva problem in Philly, or was it just a very frustrating situation for him because of the offense that they ran?
32: Something happened between him and Jalen Hurts that we may never know the true root cause of. He did an interview with Maria Taylor that day morning, and Brown downplayed the rift with Jalen Hurts as people drift apart. Well, when you're a teammate, when you're in a situation where you're in it together for the same goals, and especially a quarterback and a receiver, that's a special relationship. The receiver's success or failure depends on the quarterback, and they typically get along very well, and they have a directly shared mission. I pass it, you catch it, we win. So there's something more that maybe we'll find out one of these days. I don't think it was A.J. Brown being a diva. I think it was a combination of whatever happened with him and Jalen Hurts and his willingness to express concerns about the team's failure to evolve offensively. He made those comments last year, and I think he was willing to come off as maybe selfish, as a selfless act to get the team to wake up. And I think what he wanted, and I think others in the locker room wanted, this comes from the reporting of Derek Gunn, who's covered the Eagles forever. He said last year during the season that Jalen Hurts isn't running the offense the way they want him to, and he knows there's nothing they can do about it because of the way his contract's structured. They can't cut him. They can't trade him. They can't bench him. He's on the team. I guess they could bench him, but he's on the team, and he's not going anywhere. Now, this year, that may change. They may be in a position where if he doesn't do what they want him to do, they could decide to make a change. But last year and prior years, once he got that second contract, he had power and he used it. And I think that added to the personal side of it. And it just made it time. It was time. Yeah. After 4 years, hey, they went to two Super Bowls. They won one. They gave up a 1-3 to get him to get out of it, a 1-5, and they had him for 4 years. That's a pretty good deal for the Eagles.
30: 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Mike, let me go back to the Rams for a second because the Puka thing is interesting. We had Lindsay Theory on the show a couple days ago, and she says, you know, there's just really nothing going on with this contract right now. And are the Rams going to go into the season with Puka Nacua in the final year of his deal? Or you see them maybe getting something done before the season starts with him?
32: His off-field issues, and look, it's good that he got treatment to rectify whatever issues in his life he needs to have rectified, but I think it created enough turmoil that he doesn't feel justified in taking his demanding that he get paid. He should, in theory, be saying, I ain't doing anything until you give me my contract. I'm going into my fourth year at a relatively low salary compared to the market, compared to what he's earned. He's every bit as good as Jackson Smith and Jigba, if not better. He plays a little bit too recklessly, and I think that increases the injury risk. But he should be expecting $40 million a year, and he should be expecting it before the start of the season. And we'll see what the Rams do. And the Rams may be unwilling to take a risk. You know, you put that kind of money into his pocket, does he revert back to the things that created issues, and do you end up regretting paying him? So they got a challenge there. But he's not banging on the door. I can't imagine them justifying not paying him at all this season, but time is on their side, and I think they just want to wait and see how things go. And maybe it's one of those deals that gets done right before week one. Maybe they show up and they work it out, and they figure 6 months of him being on the right path is enough, and they pay him. But he deserves it for what he does on the field, and he deserves some grace and some credit for taking care of the issues that came up off the field.
30: Michael, phenomenal stuff as always. We expect nothing less out of you, pal. Great job, and we'll talk in a week, buddy. Thanks, man.
32: See you guys.
2: See you.
30: All right, we're going to break. A little fun with audio / hey, did you hear that? Coming up on 93.3 KJRFM.
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30: The eight-game winning streak is over for the Mariners. They lost a matinee series finale to the Mets 7-1. The Storm will try to snap their three-game losing streak tonight when they host Phoenix in Commissioner's Cup action. Seattle enters with a 3-7 record. Chicago Bears quarterback Caleb Williams will be on the cover of this year's Madden NFL video game. He's the first player in franchise history to be so honored. I'm Frank Arity.
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30: All right, we're back here at Jimmy's on a Wednesday night. Mariners have lost to the Mets 7-1, but the Mariners take the series, so good news there. The boys are on the road in Detroit starting for three on Friday. What do you say we get to a little Fun with Audio / Hey, did you hear that here on a Wednesday afternoon live from Jimmy's on First? Hey, Dick, did you happen to hear that?
34: What's that, Dave?
35: What's that, Dick?
30: Another day, another entry from our friend Frank the Tank Fleming. Last night after the M's 8-3 win over New York, Barstool's resident Mets fan posted this rant.
3: Another absolute just performance by the Mets. You know, either let Jonah Tong sink or swim. This opener, all it does is fry up the bullpen. It does not work. This stupid, just spreadsheet, God, get these analytical out of this cave. I want traditional baseball back. This is why this team is so Bo Bichette. Another fabulous game by this piece of $42 million. And you're going to trade anyone, and Bo Bichette's going to be the face because he's got analytics, analytics, all that matters. Analytics, and they go, robot. Losing is good, robot, that does spreadsheets, and then losing is fun, losing is great. The Sprint's got you, Morgan, got the son of a bitch.
5: Oh, okay. God, that was awesome.
30: I think we just came up, stumbled upon an idea.
5: What's that?
30: We each have to do our own Frank the Tank.
2: On a different topic?
30: Whatever you want.
2: Whatever we want.
30: Whatever you want. Fane the Freak, Dave the Drunk, Feltz the Fanatic.
2: Okay.
30: You just go like off. This. Jackson, you could do a Sounders game. Yep. Dick, whatever you want. Yep. Me, whatever. And just go home and record something that we can run on the air. In honor of Frank the Tank. Next time there's a terrible loss by one of our favorite teams,
2: okay.
30: We will do our own. We will just call it pulling a Frank the Tank.
4: Well, guys,
30: it's like a verb.
4: The United States men's national team will inevitably lose a game
2: will.
4: That they shouldn't.
30: Done.
2: Yeah,
30: they and will. These guys, they don't do what they do. The players will back
2: tonight. Well, the greatest thing about that, the greatest thing about that particular one was it was just like a stove pot, and it just
30: that's what I'm saying.
2: You poured grease in it, and it just kind of had a slow bubble at first.
4: Yeah,
2: and then it just kept getting better and better and better, and finally flames coming out of it.
30: You ever put like a bowl of chili inside the microwave too long?
2: Yes, and it just
30: and what happens after a couple minutes?
2: Yeah, exactly. All the beans erupt.
30: We'll just pull a Frank the Tank, right?
2: So
30: we'll save that. We'll do a little, you know, kind of maybe quasi-open for it. But keep that in the back of your mind, Jackson. The U.S. men's national team, that's great. Dick, maybe you blast off after a Storm game. I'll go nuts after a Mariner game, whatever. And we'll pull a Frank the Tank. Because I think all of us have a little Frank the Tank inside
2: of
30: us.
2: Oh, we do. Yeah, I think every sports fan does.
30: For sure. All right, hey, Dick, did you happen to hear
2: that? What's that, Dick?
6: What's that, Dick?
30: Yankees second baseman Jazz Chisholm. Every time I say the words Jazz Chisholm, I want to say something else.
4: Yep.
30: You know what I'm talking about?
2: Yep. Say it nice and slow.
30: Went on the Tonight Show with Jimmy Fallon on Monday night and predicted that the Yankees would win the World Series. So during New York's game against the Guardians Tuesday, Cleveland play-by-play voice Tom Hamilton took this shot before Chisholm's first plate appearance.
7: That'll bring up Jazz Chisholm. Well, he predicted the Yankees will win the World Series. He did that last night on the Jimmy Fallon Show. Pretty amazing. He got on the Jimmy Fallon Show batting .239.
30: That's awesome. Last World Series for the Yankees was 2009, so we're talking, 17 years ago?
2: That's incredible.
30: That is their longest stretch since between 1978 and 1996. 18 years ago.
2: Yeah.
30: I mean, they're coming up on their longest stretch in a while, Dick, of winning a championship.
2: And it's wonderful. It's absolutely wonderful. We went through it during our childhood where, like, Yankees sucked. When we were growing up, the Yankees sucked. It was awesome. And then all of a sudden, the Jeter era came, and it seemed like they could never lose a championship.
30: No,
2: and since then, they've got Zippo.
30: I'm glad you said when we were growing up, because when I was 3 and we were 4, they both won titles. But we hadn't grown up yet.
2: No, we hadn't grown up.
30: And then when we hit puberty, they stunk.
2: They stunk.
30: Maybe it's our fault. All right. Hey, Dick, did you happen to hear that?
2: What's that, Dave?
6: What's that, Dick?
30: Last week on the Game Over podcast, hosted by Super Agent Rich Paul and former ESPN host Max Kellerman, Paul said that Michael Jordan would not have won a single NBA championship without Scottie Pippen.
8: Scottie Pippen rings, those 6, they're not the same as Michael Jordan's.
9: I think Scottie's rings are just the same as Michael Jordan's. Why not?
10: Because he won the best player on the team.
9: Yeah, but he was the most impactful player on the team.
8: I get it.
9: If you unplug Scottie Pippen off that team,
10: sure.
9: Jordan's 0-6.
0: Sure,
9: could
0: no,
9: be.
0: Who knows? But
9: if you take, could be. You could replace Scotty's one. You could replace him with another All Star, but just because it's an All Star, don't mean it's Scottie Pippen.
2: I don't think he's not 0-6. No, but I will say he's not 6-0, which is what all the Jordan truthers point as the number one reason for him being better than LeBron, and a lot of it had nothing to do with Jordan.
30: Well, I don't think any star wins as many championships as they do without their supporting cast.
2: That's right.
30: Right? I mean,
2: that's
30: that goes for everybody.
2: But like, wouldn't you agree?
30: If you took away the best two players from every star's championship, every single year they won a title, I'm sure eventually some of them lose.
2: Oh, there's no question.
30: Right.
2: But you would agree that the number one thing that the hardcore, and I love Jordan, but the hardcore Jordan over LeBron truthers point to.
30: Yeah.
2: The number one stat is 6-0 in finals.
30: Well, I will say this, and I've always said this because you just did it again. Everything Jordan always comes back to LeBron James.
2: That's right.
30: Everything. And that's why people get so effing sick and tired of LeBron James. Because everything is about LeBron.
2: Well,
30: everything.
2: I think LeBron fans would say it's the other way. Because LeBron fans would say everything is always Jordan.
30: Well,
2: so
30: it goes two ways. Jordan, then. Leave it alone. Leave it alone.
2: Why are you mad at me?
30: I'm not mad at you. I get annoyed that every time it's like LeBron James fans, and I've said this to you, Dick, I'm not just talking about you, by the way. I'm talking about just LeBron James. Every time something comes up, there's always this is what other people think, or this is why they should feel differently. It's just amazing. And it gets so annoying after a while. I'm already annoyed by it.
2: Well, I just think it depends on perspective, because I'm annoyed by all the Jordan truthers too. You know, not that I'm one saying that LeBron is definitely better than Jordan. I'm not saying that at all. I'm just annoyed. Yeah. I'm just as annoyed by the 6-0 is the reason Jordan's better than LeBron people as you are by the other way.
30: I think I'm sitting here at Jimmy's. I'm watching a guy eat some French fries with mayonnaise. You know what? LeBron James would not do that. He'd use ketchup.
2: Oh, yes.
30: He would not use mayonnaise on French fries.
2: What's that guy,
30: First
2: Canadian?
30: Of all, who does that anyway?
2: Canadians do.
30: Are you kidding me? Ridiculous. All right, we're going to break. Fox Sports Radio, Jason Smith, Mike Harmon will have you next. We'll talk to you tomorrow at 3. Brett Boone, Petros Papadakis will join us right before game 2 of the Stanley Cup Finals. We'll see you then at 3. Bye.
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36: Ah, 1971. It was a simpler time, a groovy time. Soul Train had just started chugging along. Everyone had a lava lamp for some reason. Weeble started to wobble, but as we all know, they don't fall down.
37: It's really something.
36: But it wasn't all Weebles and bell bottoms. There was also the Vietnam War and a growing nationwide movement protesting it.
38: Look behind you! See the thousands marching today!
36: Across the country, people were speaking up, and the more they did, the more they learned about the hidden underbelly of the most powerful law enforcement agency in the land. I'm Ed Helms, host of Snafu, Season 2, Medburg. The story of a daring heist that exposed J. Edgar Hoover's epic FBI snafu. Hear the incredible true story that almost got buried.
39: I was told that it might not be published the next day or might not be published ever.
36: As told by the ordinary citizens who took extraordinary measures.
40: Getting caught was virtually inevitable.
36: To expose J. Edgar Hoover's secret FBI.
41: Many of the techniques were clearly illegal, but justified in the interest of national security.
42: If it meant some risks that were involved, well, that's what...
43: We are Buffalo! And here's what you need to know.
44: The San Antonio Spurs came ready to play in Game 1 of the NBA Finals.
45: Down to 7, Fox directing traffic, screen Vassell, switched on to Brunson. Fox kick out, right corner, Champagne 3, yes sir! His fifth three and a half! half. And then Wembanyama blocks the shot. And the Heat by Bridges. And the Spurs go to the locker room up by 7.
44: You heard it all on the Spurs Radio Network. They lead the Knicks 55-48 at the half. Champagne, the leading scorer, not just of the game or not just of the Spurs, but the game. He's got 15 points. And as you heard, 5 3-pointers in the first half. Victor Wembanyama, 9 points and 2 rebounds. When it comes to New York, Jalen Brunson is 5 of 15 from the field. He's the leading scorer with 11 points. In the NFL, the Steelers and tight end Darnell Washington have reached an agreement on a 4-year, $42 million extension. Right now, the Dodgers lead the Diamondbacks 2-0, top of the second inning. I'm Monty Bolaños.
43: Get ready for this. Roger, Roger. This is the Jason Smith Show with Mike Harmon.
0: Look at the money that I'm making on this.
43: You know where this is going, Jason Smith and Mike Harmon.
0: You can make fun of it if you want.
43: You're listening to the Jason Smith Show with Mike Harmon.
0: Lights out. That's what this is.
43: And here they are.
0: What's going on?
43: Now, live from the Fox Sports Radio studios with Mike Harmon, here's Jason Smith.
1: Hey, Mike Brown might want to guard 30. Okay, might want to put a guy on 30. I'm just saying. You might want to put a guy on him. I'm just watching the game like anybody else. Might want to put a guy on 30. I mean, I don't know. Am I crazy?
0: It seems wise to chase. No,
1: you were screaming at the television as I walked in the door. Yeah, this is going to be a 7-point deficit. Watch it. Swing wide open. Yep. Bang.
2: Yeah, I'll tell you. We jump right in. Game one of the NBA Finals. The Jason Smith Show with my best friend, Mike Harmon.
3: This time, it counts.
2: 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Well, the second half is just underway, 55-48. It was a one-point game in the final minute. But as I told you when you walked in, I go, this is going to be a bad final minute for the Knicks. They're not going to close well. And sure enough, the Spurs hit a three. Julian Champagne hits another three. I mean, it's the Champagne game. I think they want to put a guy on him at some point.
1: 5 of 6 from 3-point range first half, including the dagger at the end to make it a 7-point lead.
2: That was not great, Bob. That was not great. But what do I say all the time? NBA Finals, every round turns on a couple of, a game or two in a series where somebody that's a support player has an unconscious game and it's unexpected. And it's like, what were we going to do? The guy just had an incredible hot night. And right now it looks like it's Champagne, who is 15 points, 5 out of 6 from 3-point range. And again, a lot of these are open threes,
1: sure,
2: right? Like that's,
1: they missed a lot of open threes early too.
2: Yeah. Like, but then they made them all late. Right?
1: Well, he made them. As a team, they're 4 of 18 outside of the Champagne brilliance.
2: Yeah. I mean, and that's the thing is that, you know, he's had some open shots, and the Knicks defense, because Brunson has been in and out of the lineup, Alvarado's playing a lot of minutes, Deuce McBride is in the game a little bit sooner. So I think you have some rotations that the Spurs are taking advantage of right now, because it's not been a normal rotation for the Knicks. Now, you've had Jose Alvarado come on. We'll get to Brunson in a second. Like, he's had a pretty, he had 6 points in 6 minutes.
1: He was like running around like he was Dash.
2: Yeah.
1: What's the baby's name?
2: Jack.
1: Like when he turns into the fire guy and he's just kind of flying around.
2: That's
1: what Alvarado tried to give you off the bench.
2: So a first half that was about a B or B plus first half for the Knicks until the final minute, where the Spurs hit a couple of shots and closed out, got a big turnover as well. Turned into about a C first half for the Knicks. And it's still 55-48, 10.5 to go in the third quarter. None of the stars are really playing well. It's a typical game one of the NBA Finals. Wemby's not playing well. Brunson had the injury scare, which we'll play in a second. De'Aaron Fox is not playing great. Karl Anthony Towns looks very focused. Pick and roll has been working really well with him. I mean, he has been the most impressive Nick by far so far in the first half here. But I mean, when Champagne keeps hitting threes like that, it's just, he's like, what's going on? What are we doing? What's going on? What are we doing?
1: 8.6 rebounds early for Karl Anthony Towns. They're trying to attack Wemby, and one of the things that certainly was evident in the broadcast, they're going to try to make him trip over his tongue by the end of the night and chasing him and battling on both ends of the court. Karl Anthony Towns bodies him up, just called for his second foul. Josh Hart had 3 fouls in the first half. Knicks were not happy with the officiating. A lot of barking at Scott Foster and his crew tonight.
2: Well, I will say this. I think if Brunson was SGA, he would have been at the free throw line 30 times in the first half.
1: Well,
2: but he's not.
1: But they didn't call a lot of fouls. Yeah. Like, that was the thing, right?
2: They didn't call a lot.
1: There were a bunch where, like, wow, that's that. What's rising to the level of a foul in this game? Because you saw a lot of body, a lot of contact, and down in the low post, like, all right, we're going to dump it in. We're going to see if we can live at the free throw line. It's like, nah, play on as guys are flying to the floor. It's like the guy with the mop got a lot of work in the first half.
2: Now, the biggest event of the first half was something that for a split second, I thought really all year, and this is how it's going to end. Jalen Brunson to the locker room with an injury scare and a knee injury. Here's how it sounded.
4: It's broke. It's broke. Oh, it's broke.

0: 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It is Ashley Ryan, Dick Fain, and Travis Moger in this morning for Chuck and Buck. Chuck is taking the day off, celebrating his 55th birthday. So the day, today, tomorrow, because you know when you're turning 55, you need 4 days to really let it all sink in, I think.
1: Is that a big one?
0: Apparently. Everyone was calling it doubled nickels. I've never heard that in my life.
1: Really?
0: Yeah.
1: Well, I got that to look forward to in 3 years then. I thought I was done with big ones until 2034.
0: No, you learn something new every day, Dick. And if you notice, there's faces or pictures of Chuck's mug all around.
1: Yeah, I had one. I ate one.
0: Oh, yeah, did you?
1: Yeah, the cupcake?
0: Yeah.
1: I ate a Chuck's face yesterday at about 4:30 in the afternoon.
0: Those cupcakes looked real good.
1: They were tasty.
0: Yeah, and the mullet was awesome, by the way.
1: Those
0: were AI photos.
1: Oh, really?
0: Yeah, because we didn't know who to contact to get real photos of Chuck. And so Jenny and I and Arden really had fun making AI photos. And all I could remember was that Chuck had once shown me a photo of, like, prom, and he was in a tuxedo and he had a mullet. So I was like, we got to make a tuxedo mullet photo.
1: Well, the cool thing about it, and you fooled me because I thought it was real.
0: Well, that's good.
1: The perm mullet combo,
0: yeah,
1: was over the top classic.
0: It really was.
1: Like, because you've seen the like Joe Dirt mullets and stuff like that.
0: Yeah.
1: I mean, those are a dime a dozen,
0: yeah,
1: right? With the short and the, you know, what do they call, party in the back, business,
0: yeah,
1: in the front. This was full on perm with the mullet,
0: which is
1: that
0: how,
1: was fabulous,
0: and that's how I recall it. I don't know if that's how the picture actually looked, but that's what I recall. So that's what we went with.
1: Yes,
0: yeah,
1: it was great and tasty. So,
0: well, there you go. See, so it served double duty, and then now there's the cutouts of his faces everywhere, which will haunt us for far too long, I'm sure, because Bucky's face is on a crack and cardboard cutout, and that freaks people out all the time because they think it's a real person. So
1: that's right.
0: Yeah. So we've got all that to look forward to, whatever they decide to do with Chuck's face. I don't know what you do once you print someone's face out on a bunch of like laminated things. You just throw them away and then it haunts the landfills.
1: Eventually. Yeah, I think so. I think my wife kept my 50th birthday. She made one of those big,
0: oh, big head,
1: with like big pic. No,
0: oh,
1: she did the pictures.
0: OK.
1: You know, pictures of my life and,
0: oh,
1: all
0: nice,
1: that sort of stuff. And she kept that down. We still have that down in the basement. That'll probably. But yeah, not the big heads. I still have a picture of each kid. The Mariners during COVID. Do you remember this?
0: Oh, yeah, you could put your kids in the stands.
1: You could put
0: your kids in the stands, yeah.
1: So I've got both kids just chilling in the basement. Just
0: I like that.
1: In the stands in T-Mobile Park. But you know, you look back on them, and now they're, you know, it was 6 years ago. So
0: yeah,
1: instead of 16 and 14, they were 10 and 8.
0: That's a cool thing to save, though, too, because
1: yes,
0: that is, I mean, that's hopefully something we never have to deal with again. So,
1: let's hope. Yeah.
0: So a neat, kind of a neat thing, though, to at least remember how we got by.
1: Right, exactly.
0: Yeah.
1: Let them take it to college and all that good
0: exactly
1: stuff.
0: Exactly, there you go.
2: Do you ever take the cutouts to the playground?
0: Oh my gosh.
1: Cutouts to the playground?
2: Like take your cutouts to the playground and like pretend that they're there.
0: Oh my gosh.
1: I still got playground kids.
0: You should, and then be like, oh no, I'm just here with my kids, and let people be like,
1: yeah, you're the creepy
0: this?
1: One.
2: That's
1: okay.
2: How you get the cops called.
1: Yeah,
2: yeah.
0: I do have to give a shout out and appreciation real quick and thank Dick for being here because he was on the call in the Storm game last night.
1: Yes.
0: So what time did you get to bed?
1: Well, see, the thing is, after Storm games, I can't go right to bed.
0: Right, I wouldn't
1: like,
0: think
1: cause
0: so.
1: Because normally I'd go to bed at like between 10 and 10:30, and last night I was like, not only A, can I not go to bed after a Storm game, but B, I had not watched the Spurs game yet.
0: Oh, gosh.
1: So I was like, all right, am I really going to watch all of this Spurs game? No, but I'm going to watch, I'll go back and see like where the runs came.
0: Yeah,
1: and
0: the
1: where
0: most
1: the
0: important
1: pivotal
0: parts.
1: Post. So I watched the big, you know, how the Spurs went from, what, 14 up to like 6 down.
0: Mm-hmm.
1: And then I watched like the last 5 minutes of the game. So by that time it was over, it was pushing 11.
0: Okay.
1: You know,
0: so you're bright-eyed and bushy-tailed.
1: Oh, yeah, bright-eyed and bushy-tailed. But it's good to be here. And I just, you know, I literally just found out in the last, you know, when I saw you start the show at 6 o'clock,
0: yeah,
1: that I wasn't, like, running the show.
0: Oh, you didn't know.
1: I didn't know.
0: Oh,
1: So I was like, cool.
0: Oh, this is way easier.
1: Cool. Because
0: well,
1: I was all prepared to do that.
0: Oh,
1: and then
0: gosh.
1: I was like, okay, I'm putting two and two together. I'm like, okay, now Ashley's in this chair over here. Is she going to stay in this chair or is she going to move? And then I was like, wait a second. She might start to talk here in a second. I'm just going to wait and see if that
0: just
1: happens.
0: Just wait and see what happens.
1: I'm wait and see if that happens. And then she started talking. I was kind of like, fist pump.
0: Okay, so what did Purple she ask you to do then when he asked you to come
1: host
0: in?
1: The show.
0: Oh, my goodness. I even said to him, I said, well, if Dick's coming in, do you want him to host the show? He said, no. You host. You run things. He'll co-host.
1: Okay. All right.
0: Purple Sheet, we got to have words.
1: I'm overly prepared for today.
0: Okay. Well, you know what?
2: Perfect.
0: We can take turns.
1: No.
0: We can take turns.
1: You're so good.
0: We can take turns. Oh, my goodness. Gosh. And that means you're now probably thinking, too, I could have gone to bed, actually, way earlier. I did way too much work.
1: I watched too much of the Spurs
0: game. Oh, my gosh. Oh, my gosh. Well, we're not going to start off with talking about the Spurs. We got to talk about the Mariners because... You know, we were riding this 8-game win streak. They snapped it yesterday. And I feel like I just was like, okay. There wasn't a lot of disappointment, but there also wasn't a lot of overexcitement with the 8-game win streak because I felt like with that win streak, you're finally doing what you were supposed to be doing. You know, I remember a couple of years ago, we had the 14-game win streak, and that was like all hype. Everyone's just freaking out. How long is this going to go? With this one, I was like, finally, you're taking care of the business you were supposed to be taking care of for the last 2 months. Is that how you felt, or?
1: Yeah, no, I think so. I mean, they're beating bad baseball teams, which is awesome. You have to do that. I mean, every year, how you get to 90 wins, and Softy and I have charted this for years and years over this, you know, run that the Mariners have won about 90 games. And every year in, like, September, like, okay, let's go look to see what these teams have done against sub-500 teams and what they've done against good teams. And almost without fail, the teams that get to 90 wins are 25 games over, or no, let's say 15 to 20 games over against bad baseball teams, and they're right around 500 against the good baseball teams. That's how you get to 90. And so this was a step in that direction. And, you know, when you take a look at who they have to play, they don't have another game against a team with a winning record until the 24th of June.
0: I'll take that.
1: So, I mean, it's just the Bostons and the Baltimores and the Washingtons. And so
0: all underachieving
1: right now. Yes, and as they continue to get healthier and get Cal Raleigh back and Brendan Donovan back, I mean, it's not, we're not going to go 17-1 between now and June 24th.
0: We can if we wanted to. That one I would be more excited about than the 8-game win streak.
1: But, I mean, you know, it's a stretch where, you know, you should go 13-7 over the next 20, 14-6 over the next 20, and get yourself, and you look, then you all of a sudden look up and go, wow, we're 10 games over 500.
0: Yeah.
1: We're kind of where we should be at this point.
0: Which, that's the funny thing, right, is it's finally like, oh, now we are where we expected that we would be. I just, that's what I think is so interesting because, yeah, in the past, I have ridden that roller coaster hard of like wins and losses. And as a fan, you're just, you know, sinking and rising with everything they're doing. And now I'm like, nope, we're going to stay more even keel. I think it's Chuck and Buck. They've rubbed off on me a lot. Mm-hmm. But so I watch it a lot more evenly. So with this 8-game win streak, I was like, yeah, okay, we're getting a win. We're stacking them up. But now we're just playing how I expect us to be playing. Of course, then you get this loss yesterday and you are reminded of the fragile parts of this Mariners team that do still cause concern, aka sloppy defense.
1: Mm-hmm.
0: You know, and just how one pitcher's outing can kind of make or break the entire thing, especially if your offense isn't showing up, which the offense didn't show up yesterday. We're leaving runners on base. We're making errors in the field. And then Kirby gives up 9 hits and only 4 innings. Things like that, where it kind of is like, ooh, now that we've gone to the 6-man rotation from the piggyback, right? And we're relying on these starters to do, and the bullpen now every single day throughout this whole road trip. Those are the things that make me a little nervous and question how confident I am in this team.
1: Well, I think another thing that makes you a little more calm this year is you don't see an Astro team that's going to win 90 wins.
0: Absolutely.
1: And you don't see a Texas Ranger team that's going to win 90. I mean, I think that we just have, we've got this huge safety net that's the AL West.
0: Yeah.
1: You know, and it just, so yes, I'm excited for wins and I'm bummed for losses, but you're right. It's not nearly the, you know, once I'm totally interested in this baseball team, maybe more so than I've been in years and years, just because they are so maddening.
0: Mm-hmm.
1: And yet I know they're really good and they have the potential to be really, so that combination makes this Mariners season like so intriguing to me. Like I find myself watching a higher percentage of the games. I follow my, you know, find myself just making sure I know exactly what's going on. Because 162 can be really, really monotonous.
0: Mm-hmm.
1: And it's been less so for me this year because it has, because they started slow and you're like, what the heck's going on? And they've been so maddening and Dan does weird stuff and Josh Naylor throws balls into the bait, you know, and in the front row. And then JP Crawford does the same thing. And you're like, Randy Arozarena like runs around in circles in left field. And you're like, what is going on here?
0: Yeah.
1: This team should be better. So it keeps your attention and it keeps your interest. But yeah, I'm not as high or low after every win or loss as I might normally be, kind of like you.
0: But it's interesting that you say it that way, because maddening, I do feel like I agree with that word. Because, yeah, as much as each game I'm not losing my mind, I felt like before we went on this win streak, I had not been this frustrated with the Mariners in, as I don't know, years.
1: Yeah.
0: A decade. I don't know. I can't remember a time where I was that irritated and annoyed. It wasn't like I was mad. I was just very annoyed. Like, why are we doing this? We are a better team than this. And I understand we have these slow starts every year, which is infuriating on its own. But we were doing it in a different way this year. It was like,
1: yes,
0: we wanted to make it uglier.
1: Yeah, it's like we wanted to make the AL West race tough.
0: Yeah,
1: let's
0: we don't
1: just
0: need
1: make
0: to.
1: It hard on ourselves.
0: Yeah, we
1: okay?
0: don't need to.
1: Because we could win 95, 96 and win by 9. But no. Let's win 87.
0: Yeah.
1: And make it really hard and go down to the last weekend and be really fun.
0: Because that's what Mariners fans are used
1: yeah.
0: to.
1: That's right. Exactly.
0: Oh, gosh. Travis, how have you felt? Like, were you riding that high of the 8-game win streak? Are you feeling confident in this team? Has anything changed over the last 2 weeks?
2: Well, I mean, I think after last season, the pressure to perform is definitely higher than ever before. And so, you know, I was happy to see them go on that win streak, but yeah, they beat up on the A's and they beat up on
0: the Diamondbacks,
2: two teams that they should. So, you know, I didn't get too overly excited about it.
0: Yeah.
2: And then last night or yesterday, Kirby kind of got dinked and dunked. None of the balls
1: yes.
2: that, you know, none of the hits against him were that hard hit. And then, you know, Naylor makes that error and the fourth inning kind of gets away from them. It wasn't too concerning. Mm-hmm. So let's see them go on this road trip and get back on the winning.

0: it was going to end eventually. So I left that yesterday's game thinking, okay, well, that was ugly. At least, hopefully, we got the ugliness out in one game and we don't spread it out. But I am curious now because of this, the way that things have changed now over these last 10 days or whatever. As they go on this road trip, how's your confidence that they're going to continue doing what we just saw versus what we saw yesterday?
1: Yeah, I think because of the Baltimores and the Washingtons and the Bostons and all those, you know, I think we should continue to play above 500 baseball. We should, our goal over the next 3-4 weeks, like I mentioned, until I think it's June 24th, and we start playing winning teams again. And that, I think that's the Brewers too. I don't even think they might not be a winning team by the time we play them. I mean, our streak may last longer than that of teams under 500. Just go win the series.
0: Okay.
1: Just go win the series. And if you give me a series just like the Mets, where you just look like the better team and you have one clunker out of three, I'm fine. Fine with it.
0: And I feel like that's the epitome of Mariners baseball, right? That series, because you're going to win one on great pitching. You're going to win one because the offense decides to just knock it out of the park all day.
1: Yep.
0: And then you're going to lose one because everyone's going to look at the team and go, do you guys remember how to play baseball?
1: Yes.
0: Like that is every series. I feel like that if that happens, I'm like, okay, that's Mariners baseball.
1: Mm-hmm. And I was screaming a week or so ago about, like, before this hot streak started, like, why is it that we have, I understand, I even tweeted about it. I was like, I understand we're going to lose 3 to 4 games every week. Mm-hmm. That's just the baseball season. Why do two of those every week have to be where you literally cannot play the game of baseball?
0: Right.
1: Like, you forget, you either don't show up and have no energy, or you throw the ball around the yard. Why is it that this particular team has two of those games a week? And can we just now limit that to one game a week? We'll still lose the 3 games.
0: Right.
1: But can we just have one where we just look like we totally forgot how to play baseball?
0: Because it is frustrating to watch it. And you think, like, okay, well, that's, how often am I going to see that? How often is that going to come up when it really matters? That's what worries me, right?
1: Yes.
0: I think we, as Mariners fans, a lot in the past, we make excuses because, well, it's early and this team is slow to start and this is what happens. And I'm not saying it's not early because it is still early, but we do tend to just know that this is what this team does. We're a little ugly to start the year every year, but this, for some reason, because like Naylor, when he came in last year, we saw some exceptional defense. I mean, exceptional defense. And I'm not seeing that same exceptional defense this year. So is that just a second half of the year thing? Or is this more, because when he came in, nobody was talking about what a great first baseman he was. That wasn't why we got him.
1: Yeah.
0: And it was the bonus that he ended up being a great first baseman for the second half of the season. So is it more like what we're seeing right now that we're really supposed to get out of him? Or are we going to get back to what we saw? Like, those things concern me.
1: I think that some of it has to be mental. And what we just talked about 5 minutes ago about how we're not as up and down for each game because we know this division's bad.
0: Mm-hmm.
1: That has to creep into the consciousness of the players.
0: Yeah, I'm sure.
1: The players have to realize, dude, this division sucks. Like, if we just, you know, we're good. We are so much better than anybody in this division. And if that creeps in over 162 game season, I think it's human nature that, like, we can flip the switch whenever we want to flip the switch. And it's dangerous because you could get to September and you could be fighting for home field advantage and, like, a second seed in the playoffs, and you've thrown away games in May that you shouldn't have thrown away, and that's why you finish with the third seed instead of the second seed, which could be huge. But I do feel that there might be a little of flip the switch mentality with these guys, and that they will get cleaner towards the end of the season.
0: I hope so, like, when it matters more. But that's what you just said there is what makes everyone so mad when we talk about it being early. Like, well, what, those early games don't count? They do. It's just, I mean, again, it's a long season. These guys know what they have to do to actually, you know, win. And I understand the Mariners haven't always done that. We haven't made the playoffs every year. But it's early means, like, yeah, there's still time to fix whatever it is that has been ailing you. Clearly, an 8-game win streak just fixed the beginning of the season, right? They're above 500. They're in first place in the division. I mean, those are the things that we were hoping for at this point. And then from there, you have to build on it. But yeah, it's those sloppy games that make me nervous, because you are right. It's like all of a sudden they can't do anything right. I guess I'm glad that it all happens in one game.
1: That's true. Yeah, like, instead of having

0: key error here by Crawford, a key error the next game by Naylor, and they're all allowing three runs.
1: Yeah, exactly. Yeah. So it's like, okay, well, get it all out in one game. Just let, if you could give me a heads up to pick which game you're going to do, like, then I don't have to watch. That'd be great, because that would save me some anxiety.
0: It's funny that you mention how they're playing when you're watching. And this has been weird this year. I don't know why this is, but it seems like every time I'm not watching the Mariners game, they're winning. And every time I sit down, and even in the course of games,
1: yeah,
0: like where, you know, I'll watch the game, we'll be down 3-0, and I'll be like, oh man, another one of these, I'm gonna go do this. And I look at my phone and it's 5-3 Mariners like 20 minutes later. I'm like, it's just weird how that is. I was gonna say,
1: so it's your fault. Stop watching games.
0: Then I have this, you know, weight on my shoulders, like, okay, I'm hosting a sports radio show in Seattle. I should probably watch the baseball game, but then they suck when I watch. So I swear, I mean, I don't know, there would be no way to show, but I bet of the games that I watched a majority of, we gotta be 8 to 10 games under 500.
1: I think what you should do, just start the game like 30 minutes late. Like, DVR, start at 30 minutes late. That way, you have no effect on what's happened, because it's already 30 minutes in your future.
0: Yes, smart. I like to do that.
1: Let's see what happens there.
0: All right. I'm going to do that this weekend.
1: All right.
0: I'm just going to tape the game, and I'll watch it 30 minutes late. Okay.
1: Yeah, and then let us know how it goes. If we lose, though, I'll blame you somehow.
0: Yeah, you'll text me like, are you watching right now?
1: Yeah, yes. You did something to screw this
0: up,
1: Dick.
0: Sorry, I'm watching right now. I allowed the last 5 runs to score.
1: I knew you did it. See, I knew it. All right, well, we do have a fun show planned for today. Let's find out what's on tap.
2: Coming on Chuck and Bud.
3: What?
2: What's on tap? What's on tap?
1: It is funny that we still play that, by the way, because it used to be sponsored. So we played What's on Tap, and then it would have a sponsor.
0: Like,
1: and
0: a
1: then
0: beer sponsor.
1: It
0: right?
1: was a weed sponsor.
0: A weed sponsor?
1: Yeah, it was like Buddies.
0: Okay. Buddies, goodies, and glass. It's always 420 at Buddies?
1: Yeah, that's right.
0: My buddy actually owned that store.
1: Your buddy did.
0: Well,
1: did
0: it wasn't my buddy. It was actually a professor at in my law school in my sports law class at Seattle U.
1: Oh, that's funny.
0: How about that?
1: Yeah, so it was sponsored, so we'd play that, but now it's not, and it's like funny that I'm like, let's find out what's on tap, and then all they say is like, here's what's on tap. I don't know. Just thought about that right there. We are 1 week away officially from World Cup. That's right. It's not World Cup in Seattle in 1 week, but World Cup in general starts in 1 week. So we are going to get a visit from Anders Hurst to fill us in on all the World Cup hype. Talk about if Seattle's actually ready to host one of the biggest sporting events in the world. That will be at 8:00. We've also got our one series continuing today. We are going to head out of town to talk about one of the newcomers, visiting with Joseph Hoyt of the Dallas Morning News, talking about Dante Fowler Jr. at 8:30. And if you aren't familiar with the one series, Dick, that's basically one expert or analyst talking about one Seahawks player for one segment.
0: I am up at that time.
1: Yes,
0: morning,
1: I figured.
0: So I have heard the one series. So most of the stuff you do in the 6 o'clock hour, I got no idea
1: because
0: I am out.
1: I usually don't have a clue what we're doing in the 6 o'clock hour either. We are going to get a visit from Greg Bell and the 12th Man News at 7:05 as well, with Seahawks OTAs continuing again this week. We've got a question of the day for you guys. We're going to give that to you at 6:45. Of course, the ABCs of the M's. We got to talk about last night's game one of the NBA Finals as well. Big announcements from Russell Wilson yesterday. We're going to talk about that. And if you guys missed it, the future of college sports was talked about in the Senate yesterday. So I want to have a chat about that and some of the stuff that Nick Saban said. I found myself getting irritated while I was listening to it, even though I should be not irritated because I want what he wants. But the fact that he wants it now is what's irritating
0: me.
1: Yeah, if that makes sense. So all of that, a busy, busy, busy Thursday show. That's all coming up. But next, well, we got to talk a little bit more Mariners. And we are going to actually talk about last night's game with Mariners Morning After coming up. Sports Radio 93.3 KJRF.
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0: as my old friend.
1: Really makes you think about things, doesn't it?
0: I've come to talk with you.
2: It's like you have to be sad listening to this song.
1: And as I'm listening to it, I'm picturing errors.
2: Oh, yeah. Josh Naylor.
1: I'm picturing irritation.
2: I'm picturing balls bouncing weird ways off of first base.
1: Yeah.
2: And Naylor awkwardly twisting his body and hopefully not having another back spasm.
1: Yeah. Picturing a ball off Naylor's thigh. Remember that one?
2: Yeah.
1: That was fun. Okay, well, that when we play that song, that means the Mariners lost. We actually hadn't heard it in a while, and it was pretty nice hearing the winning song. The Mariners did lose to the Mets 7-1 yesterday. The only run scored by the Mariners was a J.P. Crawford home run, which, you know, J.P., that's what we always think of him. He's our home run hitter.
2: Lita, I mean, how many times has he let off a game? He's let off the game, like, two or three times this year, right?
1: I know, but he is. It's just funny because he's not supposed to be this power hitter, right? And we talk about how he swings for the fences and, oh, gosh, what's he doing? Mm-hmm. And then he connects on these, and it's like, well, gosh, maybe we should consider him more of a home run threat. But
3: 10. He's got 10 this season.
1: He's got
2: 10 bombs. Perfect example of what I was talking about last segment. I was probably 3 minutes late to turn on the game.
1: Okay.
2: Turned it on. Already 1-0. We did not score again, after I turned it on.
1: Oh, man. Oh, man. Brutal. It's all your fault. Well, yeah, Mets did open up the scoring in the first inning, and it was...
2: That's right.
1: It was ugly.
2: I missed that one, too. Yeah. I missed that first run, too.
1: Yeah, it was ugly.
4: On the ground, Naylor. Over to Crawford, a wide throw into left field. And with that, Bichette comes around to score. It was set up to end the inning. Instead, a run is in, and the inning continues for the Mets.
1: And that is the one thing we continue to say. That's Mariners TV, by the way, on the highlight, Aaron Goldsmith. That's one thing we continue to say. You cannot give the other team extra at-bats, right? Mm-hmm. And here's a place where we should have been out. Instead, they go up 1-0. And I just felt like when you're starting a game off that way, that's ominous. Like, that doesn't make me feel good. I feel like with this team, you can kind of tell what kind of game you're going to get real early on. And when that happens, you're like, oh, all right.
2: Do they realize that there's a baseball game today or not? And like I said earlier, there's two games a week that they don't realize there's a baseball game.
1: Yeah. And yesterday, I guess I'm glad it was the day game. I spend less time watching day games because of nap. And so it's like more catching up. So I'm like, well, at least it was the day game. That was the game they decided.
2: Well, I was appreciative that they made sure the game was over before our show started at 3.
1: Yes.
2: Because it was like already 6-1. I'm like, cool. Don't need to watch the rest of this.
1: Yeah.
2: So I didn't have to watch like 7th, 8th, 9th innings.
1: And that, again, you know what kind of game you're going to get, right? Because you've got these games where it's like the Mariners might be down, but you're like, they're not out of this one. I can tell by the way we're playing today. And then you get games like yesterday, and when it was like 3-1, you're like, well, this game was great.
2: Exactly.
1: Well, I
2: always feel bad for the fans that like that's their one game they go to.
1: I know.
2: Right? Because we have a stinker every week or so, and if that's the one. That was my last year. I went to a game, and it was right in the middle of a win streak, and it was the one game we lost, and one of those games, we did not have a chance the entire game. And that was the one game in like 3 weeks or 4 weeks that I went to. I was like, this is fabulous.
3: Stop watching games.
2: I know, exactly.
1: Yeah. We're sensing a theme
2: it's
1: here.
2: It's me.
1: Yeah, clearly. Clearly. But yeah, that would be frustrating to go yesterday when you've just had 8 games that were all wins and some that were extra innings and some that were just nail biters and so exciting. And then you go to yesterday and you're like, okay, that's what we did.
2: Drink lots of beer.
1: Yes, exactly. George Kirby was the starting pitcher yesterday. Not a great game for George. He went only 4 innings, giving up 9 hits and 5 runs, and only struck out 5. My favorite thing about George, though, is when he has a bad outing, he's the one that's most irritated about him.
5: Yeah, I mean, it's really annoying. I haven't really been getting ahead well. Just got to find ways to get some more swing and miss.
6: What is the next step in trying to be able to do that?
5: I think just got to get ahead. That's first off. I've been really bad with it the last couple weeks. That'll allow me to, get some opportunities to really go for that swing and miss once I get 2 strikes. So I think that's kind of the biggest focus right now.
6: Talk about getting ahead. I think it was your first 14 pitches of the game today were fastballs, either the sinker or the four seamer. Was that the goal with that? Just
5: yeah, I mean, it's kind of, that's kind of just what we went with. It wasn't to make me throw more strikes or anything. It just kind of was, you know, it's what happened.
1: George Kirby, you can just hear the irritation in his voice. And I just love when he starts out, yeah, that was annoying. Because he has definitely learned to control the anger that we saw from him last year.
2: Mm-hmm.
1: But I like that he doesn't mince words. He's like, no, that was dumb. I shouldn't have done that. I'm better than that. And right now he does have the second highest ERA on the team of any of the starting pitchers. Luis Castillo obviously has the highest. But even that's going down since he started the piggyback. So we'll see how that works in the six-man rotation. But we're not getting the as many impressive outings from George, but we are still getting some pretty darn impressive outings. We got a text on the Tacoma Dodge text line saying, like, well, should George be the one sent to the bullpen? Absolutely not. You're getting the most innings out of George Kirby. He should not be coming out of the bullpen. He's the one you can rely on, at least usually, most of the time, to go seven innings and even in, you know, even longer if they'll let him. And yesterday was an anomaly with the four innings, I think. So that's probably what pissed George off even more.
2: Yeah, we were discussing it yesterday afternoon, and Softy was, I'm not going to say he was in panic mode, but he was in worried about George Kirby mode. And I, you know, I kind of let him go, and I was like, all right, let's, I could either like push back on him and say there's nothing to worry about George Kirby. And then I'm like, okay, while he was ranting, I'm like, oh, let's go through the numbers and see if there's something that you can find. And the one stat that I found that is concerning is strikeout to walk ratio. Because remember, George Kirby, when he came into the league, first couple years, were like, he's got this elite strikeout to walk ratio. 2023, it was 9-1. Nine strikeouts for every walk.
1: That is good.
2: 2024, 7.8.
1: Okay.
2: 2025, 4.7.
1: Oh.
2: Noticing a trend?
1: Yep.
2: 2026, 3.6.
1: Oh, that's gone down a lot.
2: So, I mean, it is a straight 45-degree angle line down on the graph. So I think that is something that we should just keep an eye on. Like I told Softy, don't panic.
1: Yeah, it's definitely not panic
2: time. But keep an eye on the strikeout-to-walk ratio for the rest of the year. Can he bump that back up towards 5 where it's trending back up again? Or is it going to stay in the 3s? Because if it stays in the 3s, I mean, that's... that's very mundane, average.
1: Yeah, you're not a top tier pitcher at that
2: type
1: point.
2: Type stuff, yeah. Right?
1: Well, and that, okay, so bringing that up, that, this is an interesting conversation then, because, you know, so many people were so irritated, not just with the word piggyback, but with the idea of piggyback, right? Well, why are we doing this? This is stupid. I saw this is unserious team, unserious baseball. Here, this is the perfect reason of why you're doing what you're doing right now, because you don't know who it is that is going to just step out and be the most reliable starting pitchers in this rotation right now, because it is kind of all over the place. We are still getting the reliability from Brian Wu. We are still getting the good outings from Emerson Hancock, but then you've got Logan has kind of been up and down. Kirby's had his up and down moments. Castillo, and then Bryce Miller, I would put in that more solid category. But you've got three guys that are kind of all over the place a little bit this year.
2: Yeah.
1: And so you, by doing the piggyback, you can experiment with who would be better coming out of the bullpen. And it gives you that flexibility to do it and then to be able to use the six-man rotation when you need to and then to be able to go back. You're keeping everybody loose. You're keeping everybody lengthened. And again, long season, you wait and see how it plays out versus trying to rush it and make a decision you can't reverse.
2: Right, right. And I think the schedule kind of breaks out. And we were talking about this to Larry Stone yesterday. And I asked him, I was like, Larry, do you think they'll just bounce between the piggyback and the six-man rotation based upon how many days off there are? Because if you look at the Mariners' schedule, they got a day off today.
1: Yeah.
2: Then they have 9 games in a row.
1: Right.
2: Perfect opportunity for the six-man rotation because there's no days off. But then you have a day off on the 15th and another day off on the 22nd. So you go back to the piggyback because you don't want too many days off for these guys. And he thought that that was probably what they were going to end up doing, is just if it's a long stretch of games, six-man rotation. If it's a 1 day off a week, it's five-man rotation with the piggyback. And we'll see if, I mean, maybe they carry that the entire season doing that.
1: I mean, and if it's working, okay, you know, at least until you get into those clutch moments at the end of the season where you really have to figure things out.
2: Mm-hmm.
1: But if it's helping your team, I mean, those last two piggyback games were exactly what you did the piggyback for. Those were ideal situations. So I just think, you know, you look at an outing like what George had yesterday, and we talked about this a bit the other day. It shouldn't have to be married though to Bryce Miller and Luis Castillo. So I do think I would like to see maybe them experiment a little bit with trying Castillo and Gilbert or Castillo and Kirby, something just to mix it up, see what happens, and see if that also elevates Kirby and Gilbert's games, because it's done really well for Castillo.
2: Well, yeah, and the only reason it was done for Miller was the injury
1: thing.
2: But now you figure, okay, Bryce
1: he's
2: is
1: good.
2: Back.
1: Yeah.
2: Like, he's not injured.
1: He's not
2: anymore.
1: Limited on his pitches
2: anymore. So what is the reason that he's piggybacking to Miller other than the fact that it's worked?
1: Yeah.
2: That's probably the only reason.
1: Yeah, exactly. Well, and you're not going to upset the cart. The
2: apple cart?
1: Yeah, that one.
2: Yeah, the apple cart.
1: Yeah. I mean, but, okay, and so
2: I've
1: in that.
2: I've never seen an apple cart.
1: I haven't either, but I would assume you don't want to upset it.
2: No, because that would be a big mess.
1: Yeah, but, I mean, apples don't get angry. I just think, the way you had it, you had to keep doing it because that's how the rotation was, and you're still trying to give Luis his days off, and you're trying to give Bryce his days off, but now that you're going to the six-man rotation, it might give you some flexibility coming out of that, going back into the piggyback if that's the route they decide, and I would be intrigued to see if they do end up trying this with different pitchers. I don't know.
2: Back to the piggyback. Can you, like, it's just a term that we have never heard of. And if you would have turned the radio on and you hadn't listened, let's say you were in France the last 2 months and you came back home and you just turned on the radio and you're just like, yeah, back to the piggyback. And like everybody knows what you're talking about.
1: Yeah. Which,
2: and the person in France would have had no idea.
1: No clue. They would have been like, what the F is this piggyback thing? And then we'd be back to square one where everyone's pissed about the word again. Well, why don't you call it something else? It's like, because that's what it's called. Whether you like the word or not, that's what it's called. If we call it something else, then every time we have to explain to you we're calling it that because no one likes piggyback. And that's more annoying. I promise
2: that's
1: you.
2: Right.
1: I promise you. All right. Well, the Mariners do have the day off today before they head out on a long road trip. They will be in Detroit tomorrow. That game time, 3:40, I believe. Yes. And we will see our old friend Framber Valdez on the mound against Brian Wu tomorrow. I dislike Framber Valdez immensely.
2: Yes.
1: Immensely.
3: Former Astro.
2: Anybody with ties to that trash grows
1: team.
2: Yeah,
1: he's a real turd. A real turd.
2: Can he pitch anymore?
1: He's been pretty good.
2: I haven't taken a look.
1: Except that
2: done.
1: The only thing he's really made news for is the whole fight he started between the Tigers and the... I don't remember who they were playing, but the bench is clear and they were all angry because he hit. Oh, it was the Red Sox, I think. Yeah. I don't know. Then I was like, oh, Framber Valdez up to his Valdezian ways. all right. Well, we are going to get back to our question of the day. That is what we are going to. We want your thoughts on the text line, the Tacoma Dodge text line 49451. So when we come back, we will ask the question of the day. We'll talk a little bit about it because I have to remember what it was. I wrote it down somewhere, but it's not here.
2: You do handwritten notes like Softy?
1: No, just this because, I have all my other stuff on here. So now I got to go through the 19 pages on Word that I've got somewhere to find the question of the day.
2: It's so funny watching him. It's like 1982 all over again. He's got all these notes in front of him.
1: I can't
2: put it on a computer, man.
1: I can't do handwritten notes because I'd write them too fast and then I wouldn't be able to read them. But yes, I do like to write things down in a calendar. I do that.
2: Oh, yeah, I do. I still have the
1: paper calendar always.
2: Absolutely.
1: I mean, I have my phone one too, but that way I don't miss anything.
2: Gotta have the paper.
1: I still miss a lot.
2: It's not official in our family unless it's on the paper calendar.
1: Well, see, then we have a wall calendar that's a dry erase calendar. So there's a lot of calendars. You'd be surprised how much crap gets missed. It's concerning. All right, we'll be back with more at Sports Radio 93.3 KJRFM.
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6: The Mets with a four-run fourth crushed the Mariners 7-1 to end Seattle's eight-game winning streak. Former Seahawks quarterback Russell Wilson officially retired from the league to take a job with CBS Sports. Storm fall to the Mercury 72-68. The Knicks rallied from 14 down, beat the Spurs 105-95 in game one of the NBA Finals. I'm Ronza Moss.
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1: I know we're new to this YouTube thing, but we've got the news on in here right now. And I'm like, gosh, I just told Dick, news people just look too put together. Like, everything's too perfect about them. And then you've got us, we're like... All right, let's go in our hoodies and sit. And I'm just like, I don't feel... It's one thing when you've got like sports on or something, but when you've got news people who are on TV and then you're like, I'm sorry, YouTube, that this is the product we're delivering.
2: Well, maybe Theron's on just wearing shorts underneath.
1: That's what I like to think. Business up top.
2: Yeah, that's party
1: beach,
2: in the bottom.
1: Yeah, beach day on the bottom.
2: Exactly.
1: There you go.
2: I only wear suits for storm games. You will not find me in a suit if I'm not doing a storm game or an auction.
1: Yeah, I only wear jeans when I have to go out.
2: Your dress jeans, right?
1: Yeah, exactly. It's Sports Radio 93.3 KJR FM. Chuck and Buck in the morning. Chuck and Buck both out. Bucky's still on medical leave. Chuck out, taking a couple days off. You know, you need days to like prepare for your 55th birthday. Today is his 55th birthday, so he probably is going to wake up and have to pee. He probably woke up and had to pee like 55 times in the middle of the night, and then he needs time to recover from that because getting old is hard.
2: Yes. Is he in town or did he go back?
1: Oh, yeah, he's here. He's hanging out, chilling.
2: See, I'm not a staycation
1: guy. I love a staycation.
2: Really?
1: Yes.
2: I get very antsy and bored on a staycation.
1: I feel like I never have enough time. I'm taking a couple days off. I'm going to get stuff done, and then there's always too much to get done.
2: Well, then, but how is that a vacation? You're just working the whole time.
1: I just feel better afterwards, though.
2: Okay.
1: But I haven't done that.
28: Matters, right?
1: Yeah, exactly.
2: I mean, if it works for you.
1: And like, I mean, you still get to sleep in and do things like that. I mean, that's the thing. As a staycation, you have to remember for us, we're not waking up at 4 a.m.
2: Yes.
1: So that's really it doesn't matter what I do after that.
2: I'm going to pretend today's a staycation because I get done with work at 10 a.m.
1: Yeah, and then you get to take a nap.
2: And I get to take a nap.
1: Yeah, naps are really great.
2: Yes, they are.
1: They really are great. So it is Ashley Ryan, Dick Fain, and Travis Moger in this morning, and it is time for our question of the day. So we want input from you. You can hit us up on the YouTube. You can hit us up on X or on the Tacoma Dodge text line 49451. The question of the day, does the Rams adding Myles Garrett change your outlook on the 2026 Seahawks season? How do you feel about that, Dick?
2: Well, I mean, I was already leaning towards the Rams being the more talented team of the two, and now obviously they've taken another step towards that. But, I mean, as we saw last year, and I thought the Rams might have been the more talented team last year than the Seahawks, but every game is blade of the knife. I think every game they play this year, the two games they play this year and maybe the third in the playoffs, that'll be blade of the knife too. And, yeah, Myles Garrett helps them. I don't think there's any question about that. But in the long term, as a Seahawk fan, I'm glad that the Rams are punting on the future.
1: Yeah, they're clearly terrified of us now and wanting to beat us real bad.
2: Yes. And so I'm like, okay, go beat us, because your window's really, really short to beat us.
1: Yeah.
2: Because we're going to be good for a long time, because we have good young talent, massive amount of draft picks, and you have really neither of those things.
1: Right. You're just
2: you have good old talent and no draft picks. So, hey, go for it. You better get us now, because you're not going to get us later.
1: Yeah, I will say I have all the confidence in the world in the Seahawks, but it did make me more nervous when they added Myles Garrett. I thought, oh, gosh, that's not what – we don't need that in our division. But that would have been if he was going to the 49ers. Okay, not the Cardinals. It would have been like he was right. Still on the Browns. But
2: can you imagine him going from the Browns to the Cardinals? Yeah. Like, what?
1: Why do you guys hate me? So that would be the only one where I wouldn't be worried. But, I mean, yeah, you don't want that guy in your division, period. It doesn't matter who he's going to, and then the fact that he's going to a team that is already talented, yeah, that adds to my nerves, but that already makes me, that rivalry between the Rams and us makes me nervous, because those games are stressful. They are close. They are fantastic to watch. They're everything you kind of dream about as a sports fan to watch when you want to see two teams really just compete at the highest level, and now the Rams have stepped it up a notch. Mm-hmm. But I don't think that the Seahawks are not going to step it up a notch. And the fact that we're playing them late in the season, that gives Mike McDonald a lot of tape to watch. And so I think, yeah, we got our two games. The first one's on Christmas Day, and the second one's after that. So I think, well, a lot can happen in those first 15 weeks. And we're going to get a really good view of who those Rams are by the time we're playing them.
2: If these two teams are as good as we think they're going to be, how easy is it, or how hard is it for us to gear up for that game on? Like, we've been literally just hanging out with our family for like two straight days.
1: Yeah.
2: Eating in our jammies for 12 hours in a row.
1: I do love jammies.
2: You know, drinking spiked eggnog.
1: Yeah.
2: Watching football. And then all of a sudden, like, oh, I got a shower. I got to change. I got to get up and go to the game. Yeah. I mean, I got for the biggest game of the season. Like, are we going to be able to ramp up like that
1: I
2: on Christmas
1: so.
2: Day?
1: I think Christmas is going to get the half-assed efforts.
2: Oh,
1: I think
2: I
1: most
2: see.
1: People are going to be like, all right, Christmas is at the tailgate. Let's effing go.
2: Okay.
1: That's
2: all
1: what
2: right.
1: I think.
2: Oh,
1: yeah,
2: all right.
1: That's what I think is going to happen. Okay, Travis, I'm going to get your thoughts, but when we come back, when we do question of the day follow-up. So we're going to take all our texts and everything at 9:30. That's when I want to know how you feel about this.
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1: all right.
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1: Because we've got to get to headlines and Greg Bell coming up. 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
15: 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Holy smokes, the Mariners have the lead.
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0: Sports Radio 93.3 KJRFM. Chuck and Buck in the morning with no Chuck, no Buck today. Bucky's still out on medical leave. Chuck out taking a couple days off, also celebrating his 55th birthday. Happy birthday to Chuck if he's listening. Also, if you're listening, you should still be sleeping. All right, time for our Frost Brewed Coors Light headlines. Choose chill. The Mariners fell to the Mets in yesterday's series finale, snapping their 8-game win streak. 7-1 loss for Seattle. That was behind just 4 innings of work from George Kirby. He gave up 9 hits, 5 runs, only struck out 5. Mariners offense only managed 6 hits compared to 14 for the Mets. 4 of those came from Bo Bichette, and I hate that name. It's an off day for the Mariners today as they head out on a pretty long road trip. First up, they are in Detroit tomorrow at 3:40 with Brian Wu on the mound versus Framber Valdez. The Knicks took game 1 in the NBA Finals last night in San Antonio. It was a 105-95 win for New York behind a double-double from Karl Anthony Towns. Jalen Brunson scored 30, although if you listened to anyone on the radio this morning, you would have thought Jalen Brunson had the worst game of his entire life.
1: Was that right?
0: Yeah, they were like, oh, just a terrible game for Brunson. He made up for it in the end, but I'm like, I mean, yeah, it wasn't his best game, but it's
1: Jalen
0: Brunson.
1: He kind of always does that. He's a fourth quarter player.
0: Yeah, exactly. I don't know. It was funny. Wemby put up 26 in the losing effort for the Spurs. Those two teams meet again tomorrow night in game 2. The Storm fell to 3-8 after a 72-68 loss to the Mercury last night. Dick, you were there. You know something about that.
1: I was there.
0: Next up, they head to Minnesota to face the Lynx on Saturday. You don't have to go to Minnesota, right?
1: No.
0: Okay. No. All right. Just making sure. The NHL is shaking things up. Not sure if you guys heard about this. All-Star Weekend going to be a little different next year. The 2027 Midseason Classic will feature teams representing Canada, Finland, Sweden, the U.S., and then a world team made up of international players outside of those four teams. This, of course, follows the success of the Four Nations Face-Off and then the Winter Olympics. Each team is going to have 9 skaters and 2 goalies that will compete in a 3-on-3 round-robin exhibition tournament. Winning team gets a $2 million prize. I like that the NHL keeps trying to evolve their all-star break there with the Four Nations. Obviously, the Olympics wasn't the NHL's choice.
1: Right.
0: But I like that they're doing something different each time. And now that they're going to have a true all-star game, they're going to make it more interesting, because I think everybody, especially, you can't go from Four Nations to the Olympics to skills challenge.
1: Exactly. No,
0: it just doesn't have the same effect. Doesn't have the same effect. Although they will still have a skills competition, but that's going to focus on the next generation of stars, with 10 players 25 or younger competing across 8 events. So they're making everything a little different for the next All-Star game. And the Stanley Cup playoffs continue tonight. Game 2 in Carolina at 5 Eastern as the Hurricanes try to even that series with the Vegas
1: Golden Knights. Real quick, you mentioned Bo Bichette there.
0: Yeah, because I hate that. He just torments us.
1: Well, the dude makes $42 million a year. His combined WAR for the last 3 seasons is only 2.4. Well, combined. And he makes $42 million a year.
0: And that's just because he helped them win games against the Mariners. That's it. That's
1: where it comes from. He's just not a very good player.
0: No, he's not. But for some reason, I don't know. Maybe it's just because of Bo Bichette of old drove me so crazy.
1: Yes.
0: And now I can't get him out of my mind. And gosh, I'm sick of that guy. Sick of that guy.
1: It's a typical Mets signing right there.
0: It is.
1: Like, what are you doing?
0: You know who I'm not sick of, though? I'm not sick of Greg Bell. We should chat with him.
1: Let's do it.
0: Greg?
2: Good morning. I'm glad you're not sick of me. Thank you for that.
0: You're welcome.
2: That's a little bar. That's a little bar, I guess.
0: Well, it's just Bo Bichette right now. That's it. So you're safe.
2: Well, I'm above Bo Bichette. I appreciate that.
0: Yeah, until tomorrow. And then I'm also sick of Framber Valdez, and that's who we're facing tomorrow. So talk to me on Saturday. I'll add more people to
1: Greg's
0: my list.
1: Greg's WAR is way higher than both of us.
0: Yeah, you're
1: guys.
0: Like a 10.
1: Yeah.
0: Yeah. Your WAR is out of control right now.
2: To my wife what WAR is, and then we'll see if she agrees.
1: Oh, I
0: guess
1: what WAR is.
0: Yeah, it's going to be, you're going to be have a lower WAR in your own household. That's always going to be true.
1: No question.
2: That's for sure.
0: That's always the case. All right, well, Greg, you were out at OTAs yesterday, and of course, big news coming out of Renton. I almost said VMAC, which we're not supposed to say. Big news coming out of Renton was that the Seahawks signed Derek Hall to an extension. He met with the media afterwards, and I thought it was interesting. I saw you post that he said, you know, yeah, I know I could have taken more money. I could have waited for free agency, but I chose to stay here. So what is it about this team that is so special? And do you think it just takes a special kind of player to make the decision that Hall did and not just go for the money?
2: It does, and it also takes a culture. The culture that Mike McDonald has made in 2 years, this is the price you tag you can put on culture. To keep players here, to have Derek Hall say, well, yeah, I know what the market is. I know Boye Mafe made $6 million more a year than the Seahawks are offering me. I can wait till free agency and go find my market. I'm 2 years younger than Mafe. I play better than Mafe. I can run, hold the run and set an edge better. He fits McDonald's defense better, which is why the Seahawks chose him and not Mafe, because of his run stopping primarily and top of pressure in quarterbacks. But he said, you know what? Culture to me is more important than money. He actually said that when I had talked to him. Why didn't you wait? I just asked him, why didn't you wait till you know what the market was? You saw what Mafe got. Why didn't you wait? And I knew he was going to say what he said. And he said that he loves coming to work, guys razzing him. And yesterday, I mean, the second he stepped on the practice field, Julian Love and Devin Witherspoon were all over him. And they stayed on him the whole time. The practice ended, and Witherspoon was still ripping him for this and razzing him for that. And it was the roast Derek Hall day because he got a new deal. Love says that no one on the team talks more crap, except he didn't say crap, and no one on the team gets more crap, except he didn't say crap, talked at him, than Derek Hall. He said Derek Hall's actually louder than is Devin Witherspoon, which is saying something. They love him. Love calls him the most violent player on the team, and that's the name of the game. Blow up on defense, blow up the guy in front of you and get to the ball carrier, and that's what Derek Hall does. That's what Mike McDonald loves. So they knew that. The Seahawks knew that, and they offered him a lower-than-market-value contract early in the process of doing this, and he signs it. So there's something to be said. Not every guy chases every dollar. Now, you can go on the flip side of that and say, when you're 25 years old in the NFL and nothing's guaranteed beyond the year you're in, you should probably get everything you can when you can. Mm-hmm. And that's what agents tell you. And he did the opposite of that.
3: How about Dante Fowler added to this rotation? What type of impact do you think he'll make? What has he got left?
2: Well, they're going to find that out, Dick, because I think as of right now, he's shaping up to be a situational third down guy, a pass rush specialist. They thought maybe they would have that in DeMarcus Lawrence. They weren't sure this time last year all that Lawrence would give him, and they certainly didn't expect all that Lawrence gave him at age 33 in his 12th NFL season. And now he's back for 13 at age 34, looking exactly the same. I can't think that they're going to expect that Fowler's going to give him what Lawrence did. Lawrence gave him a Pro Bowl, almost all-pro season last year. So I would think it's more of a third-down, limited 30% of snaps in a game on defense until he proves he could do more than that. But his pedigree, his MO has been rush the quarterback straight up field. Mm-hmm. And that's where he's made his money. And they, of course, Mike McDonald, of course, wants a run stuffer edge setter that can do more than just rush the quarterback, which is why it looks like Fowler will have at least a limited specialized role for now.
0: Greg Bell is with us from the Tacoma News Tribune, and of course, 10 to 1 here on Sports Radio 93.3 KJR as well. Of course, I think one of the things that we've talked about a lot, they signed JSN to his extension, and now they've re-signed Derek Hall. Everyone is just waiting. When is this going to happen with Devin Witherspoon? Are you surprised at all that they extended Derek Hall before they extended Witherspoon?
2: No, because Hall took less than market value, and Witherspoon's going to be the top of the market,
0: okay,
2: probably the highest paid cornerback in the league, probably higher than Trent McDuffie at $31 million a year. And when you get into that type of money, the devil's in the details of when does the guaranteed money come due, how much is guaranteed at signing, how much is guaranteed against injury, what's the spread across the entire length of the contract look like for your salary cap. All that takes time. Typically, these type of big, big ticket deals for the true foundation guys come in the first days of training camp. So I have been all along expecting for Witherspoon to sign on or around July 25th when they start training camp, and it's not an alarm that he's not signed yet. Because Hall was willing to take less money and not really drive them hard at the bargaining table, this got done easily. Jackson Smith and Jigba's was an anomaly. For as large as that contract was, he also made it relatively easy on the Seahawks negotiation-wise, and took their offer, which it wasn't peanuts. It was $168 million, the richest contract for a wide receiver in NFL history. Witherspoon's going to get done, but in the meantime, he's not practicing. he's there. He's stretching. He's doing the initial stuff with his teammates. But when they start drilling and scrimmaging, he is standing out. And that's like the mini holdout way of hold in way of saying, I'm not getting hurt. My agent's telling me don't even risk an injury until you sign this new deal. And it's June. You have a Super Bowl champion defense that's ranked number one in the league last year. They don't need

0: last year. And it's like there's nothing that this team doesn't believe in Mike McDonald. McDonald, in fact, is now switching up a little bit. He's doing a little different fronts. He's changing up some blitz packages. He's got a counter to the counter that the Rams and the league are going to have for the Seahawks this year. But the evolution of this program, they are quantum leaps ahead of where they were this time last year, because now it's been proven to the veterans that this works. The buy-in is off the charts. So the Rams, I mean, they could bring in Joe Montana and Ronnie Lott, and they could bring in the greatest players of the last generation, and the Seahawks' attitude would still be the same. The other thing they have been talking about is, we don't play the Rams until Christmas for the first time. So we have a lot of other things to worry about and do until we get to the Rams. They're not the only thing on the Seahawks' minds.
1: Yeah, that is true. That is what I think is the benefit. Plus, you get a lot of tape to watch of the Rams by the time you're actually playing them. Greg, something else happened yesterday with a former Seahawk. Russell Wilson announced his retirement. I was actually personally looking forward to seeing him back up Geno. I just felt like that was really a full circle opportunity there. He, of course, didn't actually say the words, "I'm retiring." He just said, "Thank you, football," and really hinted that he's done. We know how he ranks as far as Seahawks quarterbacks go and Seahawks players go, but as far as the NFL and Hall of Fame, do you think that he's a Hall of Fame worthy player?
0: He's close. He might be 1 yard close. The discriminator for quarterbacks between winning one Super Bowl and two is large as far as Canton goes. And that's the rub with him. It's easy to have recency bias and say, well, he was a failure. No, he wasn't.
1: Right.
0: For 10 years, he was the best quarterback the Seahawks have ever had. He's one of the best athletes and people Seattle sports has ever had. And anyone who's lived in Seattle beyond a day knows that. No matter how he ended it, no matter how he forced his way out, at his best in his prime during those 10 years, there was no one better that Seattle's ever had in any sport, Ken Griffey Jr. included. But people don't remember that. So when a couple years from now, a couple decades from now, they'll look back and realize that Russell Wilson was the best who ever did it here in Seattle. Got him their first Super Bowl championship. The thing I wrote about this morning, the News Tribune, is it's something that Wilson touched on in his video saying goodbye to football. His truest legacy, guys, isn't even on the field here. Mm-hmm. What he was best at doing was he elevated people around him. He used the platform of football to make people better, to make Seattle Children's, for instance. I could go on and on about, my wife works at Seattle Children's. She saw firsthand how he transformed families there and how they had Blue Tuesdays instead of Blue Fridays with the patients and the patients' families waiting for Russell Wilson to show up. Wilson, by the way, the very first Tuesday he was ever here in 2012 in the spring after the Seahawks drafted him in the third round out of Wisconsin, the very first Tuesday he was here for rookie minicamp, he showed up unannounced at Seattle Children's. And he went to the front desk, the visitor's desk. He said, "Hi, I'm Russell Wilson." And the guard said, "Who are you?" we don't know who you are. And from that point, he wanted to go see the kids. And from that point on, every Tuesday for 10 years, in season and often out of season, he was there. And for those that worked there, those who happened to be inside Children's Hospital, families impacted by the life-changing, life-challenging events that happen inside that hospital for young kids, he changed their lives. And if you can take sports and have that impact beyond sports, you're transcendent. I could go on and on about how much I think Russell Wilson means to this community still. And I think it's a shame how his legacy got tarnished by how it ended and then what happened with Denver and Pittsburgh and the Giants. On a football sense, to answer your question again, I think he's very close, but I don't think right now he would be a Hall of Fame player. He could be someone who ended up getting up in a senior committee, a second go-around type
1: thing.
0: Mm-hmm. But I think it's going to be tough on a modern era ballot for him to get in.
2: Well, it's interesting you brought up 1 yard away, because I'm not going to pound the table for Russell Wilson to make the Hall of Fame, but if that play goes differently, I don't think there's any question in anybody's mind. So it's like, how do we go from, hell, I don't know, to one play going different that really wasn't his fault?

0: for him being a shoo-in. I mean, that seems, you know, there's got to be some nuance in there instead of just a no or a yes based upon one play.
1: Well, it's perception. A two-time Super Bowl champion versus a Trent Dilfer, or now he's better than Trent Dilfer was, but you get my point. Right. You get my point. A quarterback who won one Super Bowl with a great defense. But that's the perception. And then voters' minds, sometimes that's what matters. You're right. It's a pretty fine hair to split. I would take a little exception that he did throw the ball, and he did throw the ball to Ricardo Lockett, which is one of maybe fifth receiver on the option.
0: Yeah.
1: But that was the play call, yes, but he threw the ball. Yeah. So there's culpability there, but I get it. Everything else up to that point says he could be a Hall of Famer if he completes that pass. Yeah, I think that is true. Mm-hmm. And that's what makes his case so intriguing and difficult for me. But, I mean, I, if I was a Hall of Fame voter, which is a very select group of only 50, I would probably vote him in for how big he was to the sport and the franchise in the Pacific Northwest, and he won the first Super Bowl. But then you get into the comparisons of other quarterbacks who aren't in, and then his legacy gets his candidacy gets a little more clouded than that.
2: Hmm. Interesting. It's going to be a debate that we're going to have for, I'm sure, years and years and years of whether or not he's worthy. I was listening to Softy and Dick and Jackson yesterday, and Jackson bringing up the idea that maybe he's heading to CBS to help improve his Hall of Fame chances.
0: Yeah, I agree.
1: Well, it worked for Bill Cowher.
2: Yeah, yes. That's what they brought up. I don't know.
1: And that's a possibility. And he's nothing if he's not aware of perceptions and how to... And, I mean, for instance, he made sure he was on every Pro Bowl team, even when he was an alternate, even when he probably shouldn't have been there, even when the season was too long. He took the alternate selection so that he can say he was a 10-time Pro Bowl player. But, okay, so what? He still is what he was for the Seahawks. He still is what he was for this community. I would argue you have, and this is always a litmus test for many about Hall of Fame, I would argue you can't mention his generation of NFL football without mentioning Russell mm-hmm. Wilson. If you talk about the NFL from 2010 to 2025, Russell Wilson has to be in that conversation somewhere.
0: Yes.
2: Yeah.
1: And that usually is a defining trait for a Hall of Famer. That's why this is such a – it is an interesting argument, and it's back and forth. But I will tell you, I had an absolute pleasure of covering him, of getting to know him on and off the field, seeing him at Children's Hospital firsthand when I go pick up my wife. You're talking the wrong guy to try to knock Russell Wilson. I think he is – I think he's transcendent as far as an athlete who made people better. And I saw him change lives. So
2: all right.
1: He will always be at top rank for me.
2: There you go. I like the positive spin. I mean, again, what he did here was fantastic. It's just unfortunately the way he left. And I think a lot of that his own doing, unfortunately. Mm-hmm. Had it been he just left, okay, nobody would have a problem. But it was the stuff, kind of the stuff that happened prior to that, that is, I don't know, tarnished a lot of people here. Not about his skills, just about the way it ended. Greg, I appreciate
1: you. No, he had absolutely engineered his way out of here, for sure.
2: Yeah,
1: and the way it ended absolutely tarnishes his legacy, but I'm just saying, I think you can look back as a whole.
2: Yes, there was a lot of positives that he did before that.
1: Yeah.
2: Yeah, absolutely. Greg, thank you so much for joining us this morning. You are on 10 to 1 today. What's on your show?
1: We'll talk NBA Finals. We're going to talk with a writer who was there last night in the building about Jalen Brunson just taking over the fourth quarter. I'll talk more about this Russell Wilson and what his true legacy was, and we'll talk about Derek Hall. We'll talk about what I saw on the field yesterday, who didn't practice, Devin Witherspoon's stance, which really isn't that big a deal. I'll talk about everything I saw at practice yesterday, too.
2: Thanks. Perfect. All right, that is Greg Bell. He will be on your airwaves 10 to noon, sorry, right here on Sports Radio 93.3 KJR. Thank you, Greg.
0: Thanks, Greg.
2: Oh, Greg is gone. He said thanks. I could hear it.
0: He's out.
2: Yeah, he's out. He is done.
0: He's got to get ready for a show
2: in
0: 2.5 hours.
2: I've had enough of you fools. all right, we are going to be back to talk a little bit more Mariners with the ABCs coming up at Sports Radio 93.3 KJR FM.
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17: From the Fox 13 Weather Center, I'm Chief Meteorologist Brian McMillan. We'll see some morning drizzle and showers. That'll be followed by a sunnier afternoon. High temperatures will make it into the upper 60s.
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0: 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It is time for the ABCs. Ashley Ryan, Dick Fain, and Travis Moger in for Chuck and Buck. Chuck just taking a couple days off. Bucky's still out on medical leave. I have to keep repeating that because despite the fact that Bucky's been gone for a couple months, we still get texts every day, where's Bucky? So we got to make sure we say it enough so that people don't get mad that they don't know where Bucky is. He's still out on medical leave. He's doing fine. He's
1: good.
0: Great.
1: Okay.
0: He's good.
2: Awesome.
0: He is good. But the ABCs of the M's, it is a daily segment. It doesn't always, you know, fall in line with what happened in the game the night before. Today's is going to fall in line with what happened in the night in okay. the game the night before, just because the alphabet predict. Like, I'm at the mercy of the alphabet. I don't make this stuff up.
2: Aren't
0: right?
2: we all?
0: Yeah, we all are. It's true. Think about that all the time, Travis. I think about that all the time. It is brought to you by Sunset Chevrolet, and if I had the copy, I'd read the whole thing, but I will tell you that Sunset Chevrolet is great, and people do like it.
1: I know that's that part. Their tagline.
0: That's their tagline, so I know I got that part. All right, well, I got half of it. We're going to start at the letter J, because that is where we left off yesterday. J is for Josh, as in Naylor.
1: Oh, boy.
0: I think we can all agree we love Josh Naylor. Like, yeah. Great addition to the team. We are happy he's here. But we can also agree we aren't seeing that same exceptional defense that we saw when he got here last year and throughout the playoffs. I did go back and look. So his WAR right now, -0.2 overall. So that's taking into account his offense and his defense. Mm-hmm. It was 2.2 when he was with the Mariners last year, so second half of the season. It's actually minus 0.7 when you look at just his defense. That was 0.3 defensively for the Mariners. So he did have a positive WAR defensively in the second half of last year when he was with the Mariners.
1: He was picking everything. Like,
0: it was actually his best defensive performance that he's had in his career. So when we say it was like we weren't expecting to get that good of a first baseman and we got him.
1: Oh, there was a reason.
0: It was because that was unexpected.
1: Because I just remember him, everything coming at him, he was grabbing. Like, wild throws,
0: stretching
1: out. I was like, wow, you're like Gumby, even though you're 5-0.
0: I felt like he was Spider-Man. Like, things just stuck to him. I was like, I don't know what's happening. This is incredible. This guy's amazing. He does the splits at first base, like every other throw to him. I don't know if it's that now we've got, I mean, he had Cole Young there last year, but I wonder if, you know, there's just been some changes to the infield, if that's what it is, if it's that because, you know, JP's arm isn't what it used to be. And we've seen improvements in Cole Young, but that's not necessarily falling on Josh Naylor, but
1: some of those throws from Crawford, Wemby couldn't get to.
0: Right. Oh, and and then like there was the throw from Colt Emerson that hit him in the thigh. I mean, he's like ready for it out here and it's just beans him in the side of the thigh. So it's, you know, there's certain things that are out of his control, but last year, Josh Naylor would have made all of those guys look like superstars because he was, as you said, picking everything.
1: Yes. Could you imagine Wemby at first?
0: He'd be
1: a 15-foot radius. Just have to throw the ball somewhere in this 15-foot radius, and it's going to be an out.
0: I'd say, actually, it would be either the best or the worst thing ever, right? Because he'd either just catch it all, but you have to think those... granted, he'd have a glove. The glove would be huge.
1: How big would the glove be?
0: The glove would be huge. Jose Altuve could sleep in it.
1: Yeah.
0: But, or it would be the worst because he's just so long. I don't know.
1: Presuming that he could catch.
0: Yeah,
1: like,
0: if
1: he could catch like a big league first baseman and he had the arms of Wemby.
0: Now I want to see it.
1: That would be awesome.
0: Now I want to see it. We got to get Wemby in a celebrity softball game at first base. Someone make him a glove. So I don't know. I just hope we can find some of that magic. I don't expect Naylor to be as nails as he was last year.
1: I see what you did there.
0: Yeah, thank you. Because obviously looking at his career, that's just not the kind of first baseman he is. But I also don't expect what we're getting from him right now.
1: I agree.
0: So hopefully
1: I think the whole defensive team is going to just kind of lock in a little bit more and make it look more like it did last year during the end of the season than it has in the first couple months.
0: I mean, they have to, right? If we're going to get to the playoffs.
1: Yes.
0: Yeah, because that would... all right, K. See, again, this is the alphabet. This is not for me, but it is in line with game last night. K is for Kirby. George threw 4 innings last night, giving up 9 hits, 5 runs, 4 of them earned, so 1 unearned, and only striking out 5. So we aren't seeing that fully dominant Kirby that we are used to seeing, but I feel like we never really see him just start to finish dominate, right? He does have some of those blow up games. We do see angry George at times. We have seen some of the flashes of the dominant George we've seen. And so I'm torn because we're having this whole conversation about the six-man rotation versus the piggyback versus all these things. I mean, we've got people suggesting George go to the bullpen, which I disagree with. But he has tended to be our most reliable pitcher as far as going length in a game. But he also has the highest ERA. So I think I wouldn't mind seeing the piggyback next time we come around, if we do, with Kirby and Castillo. How would you guys feel about that?
1: I'd be okay bouncing Castillo around to different guys. I don't know if I'd just like necessarily say I want Kirby to be the next one.
0: No, but that would be the next. Yeah,
1: okay.
0: Bouncing him around, but I wouldn't mind seeing Kirby in that role because it has, I mean, I think it could help.
1: Yeah, no, I think, I mean, it's worked for Miller and Castillo thus far. I'm not angry about what George has done this year.
0: No.
1: But I'm curious what I did there.
0: Yes, I do. Yes. That was good.
1: I am curious to see. We talked earlier about the strikeout to walk ratio that has been plummeting for George Kirby over the last few years. And what's different about this year is like the games are kind of clunky. They're not like blow up games for Kirby. They're just kind of clunky going through. Whereas last year he was like nails. Absolutely horible.
0: Right.
1: Nails. Absolutely. I kind of rather have that George
0: yes.
1: Kirby where I know that 4 out of 5 times.
0: Yeah.
1: You're probably going to win.
0: Yeah.
1: Because he's so good.
0: You knew if you got the one bad one, that wasn't going to be repeated the next game.
1: Exactly.
0: Yeah.
1: Exactly. And this year he's kind of stacked them a little bit, especially lately.
0: Would you feel comfortable doing piggyback with, not you personally piggybacking with Kirby, but Castillo and Kirby?
2: It would not be a good strategy
0: no,
2: for the Mariners.
0: No, that would not work out well.
2: I think it's a good idea personally. I'm kind of worried about what it would do to the clubhouse or to the mental state of George because of what we saw happen with Castillo. Although in the end, it did light a fire under his ass and he started pitching his, you know, pitching lights out. So I'm for it. I don't necessarily think they're going to keep messing with the rotation like that.
0: Yeah.
2: But
0: yeah. And I will say that's the thing, especially because we have seen George have some trouble with his emotions and things like that. He's gotten so much better at being able to control him, but I wonder if that would be more difficult. But I just think in the spirit of competition, right? Like let's make, I mean, to quote the great Pete Carroll, always compete.
1: Yes. So, can you imagine though, like what the fan base would do if Dan came out and said, yeah, we're going to piggyback Castillo with Kirby now.
0: Yeah.
1: The fan base would be like, are you just trying to screw everybody up?
0: Yeah.
1: I mean, that's at least what that would be the perception.
0: Right. But
1: it
0: then
1: may
0: you
1: work.
0: But you have to look at what's actually happened with it and
1: right.
0: what happened with Castillo when he was forced into that role. And so then you kind of have to at least be curious about it.
1: There you go.
0: Oh, God. I didn't even mean to do that one.
1: Ding, ding.
0: All right. We'll go quickly through L. L is for L. The Mariners got their first L in 9 games
1: that
0: yesterday.
1: That was easy.
0: Yeah, that was hard, wasn't it? They needed all of those W's to get the ship righted after an ugly start to the season. So now, after the 8-game win streak and the L, they are 33-30. I think I got that right.
1: Mm-hmm.
0: 3 games over 500 and first place in the AL West. 2 games ahead of the A's and where we actually feel like they should be and where they should have been a month ago. So let's keep this train rolling on the road trip. There you go. That's the ABCs of the M's. A daily segment, a daily Mariner segment, not always in relation to the game, but today it just worked out to kind of flow that way. One other thing happened yesterday. I mean, there were a lot of things that happened yesterday, but one other big thing happened yesterday, and that was the NBA Finals Game 1. We're going to talk a little bit about it coming up at Sports Radio 93.3 KJR-FM.
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16: 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The pair are like chalk and cheese. There's no way their paths would ever cross on the outside. But as a fellow inmate, Robert sees through the lies and vows to do the unthinkable. Clear Lee's name.
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1: From the Fox 13 Weather Center, I'm Chief Meteorologist Brian McMillan. We'll see some morning drizzle and showers. That'll be followed by a sunnier afternoon. High temperatures will make it into the upper 60s.
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13: 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It is Ashley Ryan, Dick Fain, and Travis Moger in this morning for Chuck and Buck. Yes, both Chuck and Buck are fine. Chuck is just taking a couple days off. Bucky still out on medical leave. And we had game one of the NBA Finals last night in San Antonio. I really thought San Antonio was going to get the game one win. And maybe that was just because that's who I wanted to get the game one win. Although at the same time, I don't know that I really care now that Oklahoma City's out of it. If I care who wins, I'm like, as long as it's AB OKC, anyone but OKC. And that has happened. So we've got the Spurs and the Knicks matching up in game one. And the Knicks, was it their 12th win in a row?
24: Yes.
13: 12th win in a row.
24: They're going to go 43 days without a loss.
13: So that's been the big thing. Can the Knicks keep up playing how they had been playing? And apparently they could, at least for one more game. What were your thoughts on watching that game? Are you surprised the Spurs lost? Are you surprised the Knicks were able to continue that win streak?
24: You know, I thought the Knicks would get one in San Antonio. I have got San Antonio in seven, but I think the Knicks match up really well with San Antonio because they can throw so many different bigs. Mm-hmm. They can throw Anunoby at Wemby. They can throw Mitchell Robinson at Wemby. They can throw Cat at Wemby.
13: Yeah,
24: I mean,
13: say,
24: they got three guys that they can throw, and it really wore him down. And so the adjustment's going to be on the load of Mitch Johnson on how they can get him more free. And because I thought Wemby also looked tired,
13: mm-hmm.
24: he looked fatigued. There was a play in the third quarter. There was a long rebound. Wemby was on the wing, and I thought it was one of those where Wemby, I thought, was going to sprint ahead of the ball, take the ball at the 3-point line, make one dribble and dunk it, and he just kind of downshifted and just kind of floated to the corner and didn't run the floor on. I was like, that looks like a guy that is used to playing 25 minutes a game, that has been forced to go seven games against OKC, one of the games playing 51 minutes, turning around in 72 hours and coming back and playing a game one here. And it didn't look like the same guy. And so the question is, are we going to get that same guy back, or is he going to have to watch his fatigue level the entire series? Because if that's the case, then the Spurs are in trouble.
13: Yeah, well, and it is interesting because we've seen Wemby struggle. And, I mean, this isn't the first game that he struggled in the playoffs, right? We've seen, he threw elbows and got in trouble earlier in the playoffs because he was so frustrated with how he was being guarded. But the Spurs obviously were able to figure that out. And they were able to, counteract. And he has had a great rest of his playoffs. So I'm just curious, who's going to win that battle more? Is it going to be Mitch Johnson coming up with a plan and Wemby coming up with a plan to allow him to be Wemby? Or is it going to be that the Knicks have figured out this formula that apparently nobody else could figure out all year?
24: Yeah, and I think another thing that was interesting was how poorly Jalen Brunson played, and then he was unbelievable. He was Jalen Brunson in the fourth quarter.
13: Yeah.
24: I remember watching a game it was in February, and I was down in California with my son, and we went to a sports bar to have a burger, right? Mm-hmm. And the Knicks game was on, and we were watching the third quarter of the Knicks game. My son was like, Brunson looks terrible. And I go, dude, wait till the fourth.
13: Yeah.
24: Because that's when he turned. And that's just what he does. And he ended up with like 14 points in that fourth quarter, and they came back and won. And like, this is what Jalen Brunson does. He is going to be a 2-for-9 guy. And then the fourth quarter is going to come, and he's going to score 12 points and dish out 3 assists, and he's going to pull them out of the fire. Mm-hmm. I mean, he is whatever Jalen Brunson is now in New York, which is already legend status.
13: Yeah.
24: Like, he's already being talked about as the greatest Nick of all time right now without a championship. Greater than Patrick Ewing. Wow. That's what they are talking about in New York. If he wins a championship, he's going to be a sports god in New York City.
13: Well, and okay, so that is a good question, or that brings up a question, because he obviously left the game last night when he got hit in the knee,
24: mm-hmm.
13: And then had even the small ankle scare. Are the Knicks, like, if he's out, like, if something happens and he's out, do they have any chance? Because it seems like they're so reliant on him. Yeah, they've got great supportive players. I mean, Kat is a star on his own, but...
24: Yeah, no, he's the straw that stirs the drink.
13: Yeah.
24: I mean, if Wemby is not nearly 100% Wemby, they're going to lose. And if Jalen Brunson is not nearly 100% Brunson, they're going to lose.
13: That's how you want it in a championship.
24: It's kind of typical.
13: Yeah.
24: I mean, you play the way your superstars play. The interesting thing is that Jalen Brunson is not thought of nationally and he wasn't voted first team All-NBA either. He was second team All-NBA. He's not, when you think of, okay, quick, name the best players in the NBA. I mean, you're probably down to 10 or more before you get to Jalen Brunson.
13: Yeah.
24: So that's what's unusual about the Knicks were to win this championship. I'm not going to call him a superstarless team, because I would still kind of qualify him as a superstar and Kat as a star level player, almost a superstar. But so it's not like the 04, Pistons or whatever with truly no superstars. But it would be the least amount of true superstars that have won a championship in a long, long time. And so they're going to have to overcome that. Meanwhile, the Spurs have to overcome their youth. I mean, guys don't win championships as the number one overall player at 22 years of age. That just doesn't happen.
13: And coaches don't win championships in their first year of coaching.
24: That's right. So you've got these huge hurdles that both these teams are trying to overcome. And the Knicks' additional hurdle is the fact that they played nobody for 3 weeks in the playoffs, a month and a half, or I guess it was. They played nobody. They skated through, and I think I was one that thought, okay, the strength of schedules, now it's cool that you're beating the Cardinals and the Browns, and now you get the Seahawks and the Rams, and we'll see how you do. And so far, they passed the first test.
13: Yeah, so far they did. We did get a text on the Tacoma Dodge text line that said, I want New York because I want San Antonio to be hungry to beat OKC again. I do like that theory.
24: There you go.
13: But I think they'll always be hungry for more.
24: I think OKC's days are over.
13: I would.
24: Because of San Antonio.
13: I mean, that's the most beautiful thing that you've ever seen.
24: I mean, I did not think it was going to be this year.
13: Yeah.
24: I thought there was going to be one more year that OKC did it, but San Antonio showed that they are the better team than OKC, and they're only getting better.
13: You brought tears to my eyes, Dick Fain. What a glorious morning. What a glorious morning. All right, well, we got a big, big sporting event happening here in North America, here in town, and it is only a week away. We are going to talk World Cup with Anders coming up at Sports Radio 93.3 KJR-FM.
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13: We're going to give some money. 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L-I-B-E-R-T-Y. 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Again, your keyword is liberty. You will get another one at 11, 2, and 5 today, and you could win $2,500. Thanks, America.
26: America.
13: Also, this is going to be a really organic way to do this. You should go to Tulalip Resort Casino. See, I don't normally do these live reads. Chuck does it. if you are looking for something fun to do tonight, Colin Ray is putting on a country music concert in honor of Chuck's birthday. No, Chuck will not be there. It's just that anything that happens today is because
26: I was
13: it's
26: a Colin
13: birthday.
26: Ray fan back in the day.
13: Well, you know what? You should head out to Tulalip Resort Casino.
26: I've got some CDs somewhere in the basement from like 1997.
13: There you go. Yeah, you love me in this life, Little Rock. I mean, he is like real deal 90s country legend.
26: Yes, he was.
13: So if you're looking for something fun to do tonight, it's a Thursday. You got to get a little wild. Head on up to Tulalip Resort Casino. It is one of those shows where you're going to know more songs than you think. Tickets are up at everythingtulalip.com. Again, Colin Ray there tonight. Tulalip Resort Casino. when all you want is everything. And let's be honest, guys. Don't we want everything?
26: Yes, we do. Bring it.
13: Who's like, nah, I only want some of the stuff.
14: Just a little bit.
13: Yeah. Just give me a smidgen, and then we'll see. No, you want everything, and that is what you get at Tulalip Resort
26: Casino. Speaking
13: of
26: everything.
13: Speaking of everything, it just walked in.
26: Anders Hurst with a U.S. soccer hat on. He's flying the flag.
13: Yeah, he is. He's
26: here
13: ready.
26: Go for that mediocre soccer team we're going to talk about here.
13: He says he wouldn't call it mediocre.
26: All right, well you know
13: what?
26: Find out.
13: You know what? I'm going to start off with just one question. We're a week away from a World Cup.
26: Yes,
13: Is your World Cup hype, like, what's your level? 1 to 10. Are you like, is your bucket full or you got a ways to go?
15: Well, I'm a little, I don't want to say biased because it's a different way of putting it, but I'm in a little different category than most fans because we're doing a lot of stuff for it. And it's just in the last few days started to ramp up like big time. So along with that goes the hype for me. But I'm also seeing a lot of stuff like, I posted something on Twitter yesterday where all the Argentina fans are flooding New York City right now, and it's like they're chanting everything. So you can tell that the hype is starting to build a little bit more. I'd say on a scale from 1 to 10, it's at about like a 6 or 7.
13: All right, well, now. That's good.
26: So yeah. How do we watch? What's the Anders Hurst World Cup primer to get us, you know, so how we watch these games and what is important to follow and what's kind of...
15: Like ahead of time, before it starts?
26: Yeah, but before it starts and then also maybe in the before the knockout round. Because okay. I think a lot of American fans, like, really only start paying attention to it when the brackets start, you get knocked the knockout round.
15: Yeah, well, I would recommend watching. I mean, obviously, that's when it does get more exciting. But watching everything is important because there's a chance. I mean, I'm not... I think the U.S. will move on, but because of how the World Cup, you know, pans out, you might not even make it to the knockout round, right? Mm-hmm. So you got to get past group play first. So the way it works is you play against the other three teams in your group, and you know, first and second place move on automatically to the knockout round. And they actually have a couple wild cards this year because it's 48 teams instead of just 32. So there will be. You know, a pretty good chance that U.S. moves on. I think they're probably either one or two in their group. But you never know with just playing three games. Like, it's not like a 162-game season in baseball. So it's going to be one of those situations where there's urgency off the rip. And that's one of the reasons why I like it. So in terms of what to look for, I think the U.S. getting a result in that first game is going to be huge.
13: Is that first game?
15: I believe it's June 16th. I want to double check.
13: I think 15th. It's June 15th, but who are they playing?
15: Oh, sorry, Panama. Paraguay. I get those two mixed up all the time.
13: So, because Group D, U.S., Paraguay, Australia, Turkey.
15: Yeah.
13: Who should we be most concerned about?
15: Turkey, for sure. Okay. It's U.S. and Turkey. They're two, like, kind of top ends. You know, a lot of people think Turkey could be number one, U.S. number two. U.S. could be number one, Turkey's number two. I think you could go either way with those. And there's ways that it can play out that's a little bit different, depending on, you know, what happens in the first couple games. If U.S. wins versus Paraguay and then beats Australia, they've already moved on. They've clinched moving on. So then maybe that third game for Turkey, they don't necessarily need to play all their starters and stuff like that. So there's just so much going on. And I also would recommend not just watching the U.S. games. If you want to maybe dip your toe into it a little bit more, there's a ton of superstar talent. Like you guys, I heard you talking about the NBA last segment, and it's kind of soccer's in a very similar place as the NBA is because you're kind of retiring all these, like, Messi, Ronaldo, Neymar are all playing in their last World Cup this time. We all thought that was going to be 2022.
13: Yeah, but they still
15: They still end up being here in 2026, but there's a ton of kind of up and coming talent that hasn't yet established itself as like full on superstars. So I think this is like a big opportunity that a lot of players end up doing that. So there's always one player that no one's ever heard of that kind of comes out of nowhere. Right. And then all of a sudden they turn into a superstar because of seven games in a World Cup. So
13: I do have a question. Well, I guess it's not really a question, but my thought, most of the time when we're watching the World Cup, it's being played in a completely different part of the country, in a completely different time zone. You're waking up at all hours of the night to try to watch if you're a U.S.
15: That
13: fan.
15: That is part of the experience.
13: Right. But this year, I love that we get to watch it in, I mean, not only our own time zone, obviously it'd be on the East Coast as well, but we get to watch it in like time zones we can operate with.
15: Yeah.
13: How much of a difference do you think that's going to make just for U.S. soccer fans or casual fans?
15: Well, I'm like you. I've only watched it where it's like 6 o'clock in the morning. Yeah. You have to wake up. Like, you know, I remember during the 2014 World Cup, I was in Hawaii, so it was extra early. So watching that one. Thankfully, it was just in Brazil. It wasn't all the way in Qatar, so the timelines were as different. But yeah, I think it'll be great because it's more like the time of day where American sports fans are watching sports, right?
13: Right.
15: But it's also one of the things I kind of like about it. I equate it a little bit to the kind of NCAA tournament basketball because there's games going on at all parts of the day for the first, you know, week, 2 weeks of the of the tournament. So you can kind of dip your foot in kind of like, oh, let's see what World Cup is on. What World Cup game is on today, right? And then there's like the studio shows that bounce back and forth between all the stuff. And there's always something on. So that's one of the reasons why everyone kind of sinks their teeth into it a little bit more.
24: Is there anybody other than the U.S. that's coming to Seattle that's any good?
15: Belgium is. Belgium's the team that knocked out the U.S. in 2014. They're a good team, I would say. I think the U.S. is probably still better than them. I'm pretty high on the U.S. going into this tournament, to be honest. I like their coach. I like their kind of talent level is just at the right age, right? In 2022, they were really young, and now they're kind of all in their prime. But Belgium, in terms of their timeline, they had their quote unquote golden generation in like 2018 about, and a lot of those same players are still there. So they're just kind of one last ride sort of thing. And a lot of that stuff, but they're still a good talented team, but they're definitely not as good as they were maybe like 7 or 8 years ago.
13: Obviously we talked about US being in Pool D, but what other pools, if you're looking at it, like again, for a casual fan or someone who just watches during World Cup, like I am not a massive soccer fan, but I will watch World Cup. I love World Cup. So what other, I mean, I'm looking at like Group A, Mexico, South Africa, South Korea, Czechia. Like, would that be, I guess I don't know, you know, every 4 years, which teams are as good as they were last time.
15: Yeah. There really isn't a quote unquote group of death, which is what you kind of hear a lot.
13: Yeah.
15: Not really. I'm looking at, there's not really a group of death.
13: Or what about Group L, England, Croatia, Ghana, Panama? That one looks pretty tough.
15: That's a tough one. I mean, Ghana's always good. England's one of the favorites. Croatia could be very hit or miss, very similar to Belgium. They like are just finishing their golden generation, but they could still have one last ride in them. I'm looking at maybe Group I. France is one of the favorites. Senegal, the U.S. just played in their build-up. And then Norway has one of the best players in the world, but their team around him is like, it's good, but it's not like World Cup winning caliber, I would say. But, you know, he could carry them to some wins here and there. So you never know what can happen there. Then I'm looking at Netherlands, Japan, Sweden, Tunisia, and Group F. There's a possibility that's a really good group. And then honestly, Group C, Brazil, Morocco, and Scotland are three decent teams. They did a good job this year of not really group. I mean, obviously it's a lottery situation where you're picking the names,
13: but it didn't get loaded.
15: Exactly. Right. And then in years past, there's been like, oh, there's three teams that can win the World Cup in one group. Right. There's none of those this year.
13: That's
15: where
13: good.
15: I think you're going to have probably the best teams move on. And a lot of that comes with adding 12 teams to the World Cup, or 16 teams to the World Cup, going from 32 to 48. So it kind of spreads out the talent a little bit.
13: Well, and we know too, you can't rig a lottery, so
15: never.
24: No. Unless you ask Chuck.
13: Yeah.
24: And then Chuck definitely thinks
13: think
24: you can
13: definitely rig a lottery.
24: So the U.S. you're more optimistic than some on the U.S. because I know that, you know, after we came out of the last World Cup, everybody's like 2026. Yeah. This is the year, man. This is where we're all gonna be good, and they're gonna make the final eight or beyond. Blah blah blah. What has happened in the last 4 years to dampen many Americans' hopes of their chances this year?
15: Yeah, so the way it works is the international soccer calendar, every 4 years obviously is the World Cup, but then in between that, every usually 4 years is what's called the Copa America, which is kind of the second biggest tournament. And the U.S. was, and usually that's just South America, but they added North America teams as part of the Copa America. So it was a good like build up test for the U.S. national team before this World Cup. This is 2 years ago, and they stunk out loud in that tournament. They looked like they were completely outmatched, and it subsequently made them fire their coach. And that the coach that led them in their last World Cup, Greg Berhalter, left, and then they hired the current coach, Mauricio Pochettino, and
13: he's Argentinian, right?
15: He is Argentinian, yes.
13: Look at me with stuff.
15: Well done. Well done. And it's interesting because a lot of people had questions about this. Number one, he's not American, which, you know, the U.S. have had non-American coaches before. Jurgen Klinsmann in 2014 worked out okay. But the biggest thing is he has a ton of European club experience, and he's, you know, a very successful coach in the club level. This is the first time the U.S. has really dipped their toes into like the big name coaches market, kind of just bringing in the best guy for the job. And he's known for developing younger talent and getting kind of a group and good in tournament play, right? So there's two different types of soccer schedules during the club season. There's like your regular league, who is like, if you're really good at, you know, playing in the regular season, think regular season versus playoffs for baseball. Mm-hmm. There's a regular season, there's a good regular season coach, and then there's a good playoffs coach, right? He's known for being a good, like, cup coach, which is playoffs. Okay. So, like, couple games, but just rallying and doing exactly what you need to do to win that specific game, I think he's good at. Plus, like, the players themselves, Christian Pulisic's obviously the biggest star. He has been very hit or miss in his last couple of years with his club seasons. So that's kind of the first thing you follow. And then there was just a lot of, I don't want to say turmoil, but like, where is this going to go? Because with all of the everything leading up to the firing of Greg Berhalter, Mauricio Pochettino only got like 2 years, maybe a year and a half to set everything up for this. Mm-hmm. And this is like, it's so much to do in so little time, and when you're not seeing your players every day like a club coach is, then it can, there's sometimes it doesn't work out. And a lot of people thought that would be the case, and I honestly, before like the last maybe month or so, I think that I was like very skeptical. I was like, man, like there's a lot of hope on this tournament, and the U.S., it just doesn't seem like things are clicking. They never really had in their regular international friendlies that they would do sporadically throughout the year. They never had their best 11 players. So then they finally, in their first World Cup build-up game against Senegal, the one I mentioned, was like on Tuesday or maybe Saturday, actually. They had their best 11 players, and like they have their whole World Cup squad that they announced, and they looked really good. And I'm like, whoa. And there were a couple quotes leading up to that like the players themselves were like, this is the most together we've ever been. Hmm. We're like as confident as we've ever been. And like, especially being at home, it's a

0: loyal to Messi. There's a big Messi versus Ronaldo rivalry. And
1: that sounds messy.
0: Yeah, it does sound messy. It is very messy.
1: Thank you.
0: There was all this goat talk with them too. And then when Messi won in 2022, it was like, okay, now he's the goat. It's not even close. And then if Portugal were to win this year, it would be like, oh, the talk's back on. Not exactly that I'm, you know, rooting for that, but I do think they have a really good team this year. And it's one of those situations where I don't think there's actually a huge favorite. I think France is flawed, to answer your question, Travis. I think England is flawed. I think Spain is flawed. Usually in the last like maybe 10, 15, 20 years, going into a World Cup, there's like a powerhouse team that I felt like, okay, it's their tournament to lose. I don't have that feeling this year. I think you can point out aspects of teams. France's attack is fantastic, but they're kind of lacking in the midfield and defense a little bit. And their coach is pretty old. He might not adapt. Spain are kind of up and coming, but they're very young. They have a really good defense, really good midfield, and they have one really good player in attack, but they don't have like the goal scorer, the pure goal scorer that you need to win tournaments like this. I think Brazil could be good because they're like, everyone loves Brazil going into these tournaments, but it's probably their worst and least talented team that I've seen in my lifetime. But they have the best coach that they've ever had. So this is another one of those situations where you never know that he could get the most out of them. So, and then Portugal kind of is a very good in all areas, not elite in any. And I think that's going to be a good team moving forward. In terms of dark horse, I mean, to win it, or are we just talking to make a run here, Travis?
2: Just to make a run. Make it interesting.
0: U.S.
1: All right.
0: I think we can get to the semifinals.
1: Nice. And we've got a sounder on the U.S. team.
3: Semifinals. Wow.
0: Yeah.
1: And we've got a sounder on the U.S. team. That's a big deal, right?
0: Yeah, I mean, I think the expectation should be to make the quarterfinals. Because that's something that we haven't done since 94, I want to say.
3: Do we know what group we would play in the round of 16? I guess it's not even the round of 16, but the first knockout.
0: I think we'd play Belgium.
3: Okay.
0: So I think we can beat Belgium.
3: Okay.
0: So, and that would be a little revenge for 2014, because that's what we played in the round of 16 in 2014 as well. Right. Yeah, I think you play in the round of 32, and then you play in the round of 16. By the way, if the U.S. get to the round of 16, they play in Seattle. So
1: okay. Well, and that was, I mean, obviously we've got this going on the big North American stage, but we've also got it going on here in Seattle locally. I mean, there is a ton of crap going on for the World Cup. We're going to have Pioneer Square closed, you know, every match day so that it can be a pedestrian only zone. Actually, I think it's closed. Is it closed the whole time?
3: I think just during game days.
1: Just during game days.
0: Yeah.
1: They're building a barge out in Elliott Bay that's going to have, I kind of was confused. At first, I thought it could have soccer matches played on it, but then I think it's just a big party barge.
0: No, there's a field on it.
1: Oh, there is a field. Okay, that's what I thought. Yeah. I was like,
3: I lost the ball.
1: Yeah, what happens?
3: Jump in and get it.
0: Yeah.
1: What happens?
0: I don't think so.
1: the whole city is just,
0: it's going to explode.
1: Like, yeah.
0: And I know there's a lot of talk about, you know, does it feel like there's a ton of hype around this World Cup? I'm telling you, as soon as that first U.S. game plays, maybe even the first game, you will see it absolutely explode, especially if they win. And even if, like, maybe the U.S. is worse than I expected them to be this year, and they kind of flame out a little bit, whatever, you'll still see people from all over the world coming in and just absolutely soaking all of this up. You'll find yourself tuning into it just at random times because at that time of the year, there's not really much else going on besides baseball. And it's just, it's going to be a ton of fun. And I highly recommend, I know there's a lot of people that are like, oh yeah, whenever I mention that I'm a soccer fan, I'm like, yeah, I don't really watch a ton of soccer, but I will during the World Cup.
3: Mm-hmm. Right,
0: and,
3: right.
0: And there's a reason for that.
3: That's me.
1: Yeah, me too.
0: Exactly. And it's just such a good time. And I'm pretty hyped. I'm also very, not nervous, but anxious about everything that we're doing here at KJR.
1: Well, and that was going to be my next question. Why don't you tell us, fill us in, because obviously we're going to be like the home of World Cup. We got a lot going on. Tell us what you're doing.
0: Yeah, so I don't know if we've actually had an official announcement, but I guess this is it.
1: Purple Sheet's running in. No!
0: Yeah, we have promos playing.
1: Yeah, we're a week away.
0: We're fine. We're going to be hosting... and the pregame, the halftime and the postgame of 44 matches during the World Cup. It's going to be playing across the iHeart country here in Seattle. We got a ton of really good analysts.

0: good hosts, and it's just, it's going to be a huge a celebration. I always call it the month-long festival of football.
1: I like that.
0: It's going to be a ton of fun. Jackson and I are going to be the kind of two main hosts, and then we obviously got a ton of really good soccer experience coming in the analyst role. You'll hear us in pregame, halftime, and postgame, and then you'll be able to listen to. I got to get the wording right on this. You'll be able to listen to every single game on the iHeart app, but 44 of the games will be played either on 93.3 or 950. So anytime you're out and about doing stuff during the World Cup, or maybe you just want to hear our voices, you can hear us having some World Cup coverage for the entirety of the tournament.
1: I love that. And yeah. And I think, yeah, for people saying like, oh, I'm not really seeing the hype. I mean, World Cup is a week away, but the first game here is not till June 15th.
0: Right.
1: So we're like a week and a half away from that. And when Belgium and Egypt, that's a noon game. I mean, it's going to be madness down there.
0: Oh,
1: and
0: yeah.
1: You're going to really start to feel the energy, I think, just the weekend before that as everyone's coming into
0: town.
1: Well,
0: and it's not just the big names, too. I think a lot of people look at the teams that are coming to Seattle and was like kind of what you asked, is there a good team that's coming here? Is and it's not just about that with the World Cup. There's always these kind of countries that barely sneak in and that just are happy to be there. You know what I mean? It's the 16 seed or the 12 seed in the NCAA tournament, right? And their fans always have this amazing story, and then there's always one Cinderella, right? And everyone kind of follows them like, oh, what are Florida Gulf Coast going to do this time? You know what I mean? And there's one of those every single time. Morocco made it to the semifinals in 2022, right? That was a huge run for them. So there's always those types of stories that you can get behind as well. So while maybe the U.S.-centric or the superstar-centric side of things, it's like, okay, where's this, you know, excitement that I was expecting to see with this huge tournament? It's going to be there in all ways when the games start. And there has been a lot of talk about, you know, stuff going on with, you know, the city and FIFA, and there's a lot of controversy with people getting in and stuff
1: and
0: like that.
1: Prices and hotels.
0: Yeah, and it's just that all that will go away.
1: Yeah.
0: I mean, this unfortunately, like, I'm not one to advocate for that because I think it's a big deal to, you know, voice concerns when there is stuff like that. But once the games start, that's what's going to be the main focus.
2: Right, right. Because there's no games right now, so they got to focus on something.
0: Exactly.
2: So let's focus on complaining about other stuff.
0: Exactly.
1: Yeah, it's the buildup to it.
2: Yeah. I can get 10-1 on Portugal right now.
0: There you go. That's pretty good.
2: You like that?
0: 10-1? I like that. What ranking are they in the odds?
2: They are, so France is at 17%.
0: Yeah.
2: Spain is at 16%. Okay. England at 10.
0: Yeah.
2: And then Argentina, Portugal at 9%.
0: I'd probably say that's a good ranking. I think Argentina and Portugal are better than England. So those are good values there. For a while, Brazil was trading higher than...
2: Brazil's at 8.
0: Yeah. Okay. Good to know.
2: And then there's a fairly decent gap to Germany and Netherlands.
0: Yeah. And that's kind of where it falls off to the teams I don't think can win it. But you never know. It could make a run. And you can also, if you're into that kind of stuff, we'll talk about this with Ian on Friday because he'll be at the casino. You can also do different stuff like to make the quarterfinal. Like I placed a, you know, small wager on the U.S. making the semifinal.
1: Nice.
0: I was just like, hey, let's make a run.
2: What kind of odds are they getting for that?
0: Like 5-1
2: or
0: something
2: like that?
0: I'd have to look. Hold on. Let me pull it up.
2: Because U.S. is one. I can put a dollar on the U.S. and win $100.
0: Yeah. Yeah. To win.
2: To win the whole thing.
0: To win the whole thing.
1: I mean, why not?
0: I don't think they're going to win the tournament, but I do think there's a small chance that they end up going to the. Okay. So I got a 10% chance on them. So I got him
2: 10-1. So you got 8-9-1 or something like that.
0: Yeah, plus 842 or something like that. So
2: all right,
0: not too bad.
1: It's like talking about taxes. My eyes just glazed over. all right. Well, thank you, Anders. I'm feeling the hype a little bit more than I was. So I appreciate you coming in and talking to us about it. It's very exciting. 1 week away.
0: Yeah, I know. And I know I'm biased as a soccer fan, and this is kind of my time of year, or my once every 4 years, I should say. But just embrace it. And for those of you who might be skeptical of it, have some fun with it. And hey, if it's not your thing, that's okay, too.
1: And also, go USA.
0: Go USA.
1: All right. Thank you very much. We are going to come back with our one series and an out-of-town guest. 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
0: Last night, a blown call changed everything. 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
2: From the Fox 13 Weather Center, I'm Chief Meteorologist Brian McMillan. We'll see some morning drizzle and showers. That'll be followed by a sunnier afternoon. High temperatures will make it into the upper 60s.
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0: 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It is Chuck and Buck in the morning. No Chuck, no Buck. Chuck taking a couple days off. Bucky still out on medical leave. So instead, you got Ashley Ryan, Dick Fain, and Travis Moger in on this Thursday. Don't worry, just because Chuck is gone doesn't mean we don't continue. That was a lot of negatives. We're still continuing with the One Series. That's what I'm trying to say there. And on Thursdays, we go out of town so we can chat with someone who might have a little bit more experience than us with the newcomers. Today, we are heading to Dallas. We are chatting with Joseph Hoyt of the Dallas Morning News. Good morning, Joseph.
1: Yeah, good morning. How are you guys doing?
0: We are great. Thank you so much for joining us. We've tasked you today with helping us learn more about Seahawks newcomer Dante Fowler Jr. You think you're up for the task?
1: I think I'm up for the task.
0: All right. Good. I was reading, just kind of, you know, trying to learn a little bit more about Dante Fowler before our conversation, and I saw an old Sports Illustrated article that said that the Seahawks struck gold on signing Dante Fowler Jr., a lot of it having to do with his contract and his salary at $2.5 million, worth up to $5 million. So what are we getting? Did we, in fact, strike gold by getting Dante Fowler Jr.?
1: I mean, hey, if it works out anyway, like your last Cowboys to Seahawks acquisition worked out with DeMarcus Lawrence, I think it would be striking gold. But I'll be honest, I think that's a little bullish, if we're being completely honest, about the current state of Dante Fowler. I think one thing that's worth noting when it comes to Dante Fowler and kind of what happened not only last year with the Cowboys, but in previous iterations with the Cowboys, is that he's someone that flashes, right? He's got a lot of talent. Obviously, he was a third overall pick for a reason. Had the torn ACL pretty quickly and then bounced back. But he's had, some ups and downs, right? If you go look at, his 2024 season in Washington, this was someone who, he followed Dan Quinn there after being with the Cowboys for a little bit, had double-digit sacks. He looked like the, flashy, juicy edge rusher that you kind of would hope that he would be. And then, he kind of came to the Cowboys and they gave him a decent amount of money to come back and they had high expectations. And it kind of just wasn't, there last year. The juice definitely wasn't as evident as, some might have hoped. And I'll say this, when it comes to the Cowboys defense last year, I kind of put a little bit of an asterisk on everyone because it was so bad. in terms of EPA allowed, they had the, worst EPA allowed per play in the NFL in the last five seasons. Obviously, most points allowed in the NFL last year. So was it one person? Definitely not, right? But I don't think that they got the, impact that they were hoping in the return of Dante Fowler last year.
2: Well, Joseph, I'm sure you watched quite a bit of Seahawks football since they had a lot of games that were very big last year. So I can ask you this question versus if it was kind of a team that nobody ever saw on national TV. How and where do you think he fits with the Mike McDonald defense?
1: Yeah, and I think, you kind of got to go specifically to Auden Durde, too, as someone that, knows him pretty well. Yeah. And even when it comes to last season, his son is a scout here for the Cowboys, right? So in terms of, hey, what went wrong, quote unquote, right? Or what went right or what should they look for in terms of evaluating him? He's got a pretty good, voice there in his own family to kind of get a look at what happened with Dante Fowler and the Cowboys last year. And I think in terms of what he would do in a Mike McDonald defense, I think of it this way, with some of these teams that, strike gold and win a Super Bowl, they're really trying to just, round off the edges a little bit, right? They're trying to get guys that can come in and do specific roles. And I think if you get Dante Fowler, especially, off a season where he might be a little bit more motivated to make some plays and, excited to kind of try to replicate his 2024 status, I think if you bring him in as a rotational pass rusher and someone that can flash kind of a little bit of that speed off the edge, like that's something I think you would kind of hope for, with a Mike McDonald defense in the Seahawks in 2026. He's got the ability, and I think when you've seen it work out, not as consistent as you might have hoped for, right? But when it has worked out for Dante Fowler, it's been really effective. And I think if you're a Seahawks fan, that's what you're kind of hoping for, is that all the math works out, that Dante Fowler can kind of replicate what he did in Washington in 2024.
0: And okay, so yeah, I was going to say, you mentioned obviously he's 2 years removed from double-digit sacks. The Seahawks defense isn't known for just racking up sack numbers. But I think if we were to try to put a quantitative number on, if Seahawks fans said, okay, what do you think I'm going to get out of him number-wise? How many tackles should I consider a success? Or what should I consider a successful season for Dante Fowler in his first year with the Seahawks? Where do you think we should realistically land there?
1: Yeah, I think it's a good question. And I think if we're talking kind of the high-end optimistic angle, then this, Seahawks fans might be like, wait, what? That's it? Uh-huh. I think genuinely, if you got like seven sacks out of him, six, seven sacks out of him,
2: yeah.
1: Those sacks came on, yeah, third downs, you know, I mean, in like pivotal situations, you know, whether it's against, you know, the Rams and or the Niners or any other team that's contending kind of the NFC, like in a win or go home type game, like that's the kind of Dante Fowler juice you want. You know, it might not be the consistent every down player anymore, but if you can get someone who can come off the edge, you know, and he's got a knack for forcing fumbles too, you know, in kind of the backside of quarterbacks. I think if you could get something like that's the high end. And I think if you can get that, Seahawks fans should be thrilled all at right. what he could bring.
2: Can he stop the run at all, or is he just going to be a third and seven guy?
1: I mean, he could stop the run a little bit, but like I think in terms of, and you guys obviously know the Seahawks more than me, but when I think of like what the Seahawks have already and what they might be looking for, and you know, when you think about what he's done and, you know, the money that they're giving him, I would look at him more as just a guy that can bring some pass rush, you know, maybe a sub package type of guy that can come in and flash some speed. You know, when I think about Dante Fowler, it's just kind of time with the Cowboys, and I didn't really see this last year, but when you know, go back to 2023 and some of the seasons before that, you know, I kind of said sometimes he's got like a wrecking ball Miley Cyrus mentality where like all of a sudden you would just see him just, you know, sprint in and fly in and, you know, kind of a little bit almost chicken with a head cut off a little bit type of, you know, running in there. And I think if you get that version of him in sub packages and someone can get after the quarterback, that's pretty much the ideal, I think, for what he could do in 2026.
0: All right. Joseph Hoyt, Dallas Morning News with us talking about Dante Fowler Jr. And before we let you go, I just have one more question for you. Obviously, DeMarcus Lawrence was had a huge impact on the Seahawks last year. We've heard that DeMarcus Lawrence is the reason that Dante Fowler Jr. is here. And we know that the Seahawks really value the chemistry that they've got going on in the locker room and as a team. So chemistry-wise, locker room-wise, teammate-wise, what are we getting from Dante Fowler?
1: Yeah, Dante's, you know, if you talk to him, he's a really chill guy. You know, he's someone that, like, I think he can kind of, you know, blend in with a lot of different cultures. I think the fact that also that, you know, if DeMarcus Lawrence being a kind of a selling card for him to kind of come there, I think is interesting. That means that he flows with what DeMarcus Lawrence wants to do. You know, I mean, I think ultimately at the end of, you know, DeMarcus Lawrence's time with the Cowboys, you know, they had Micah Parsons there too. Like there was a little bit of like, you know, okay, there's two different types of cultures kind of developing on the defensive side of the ball. And it was, which side are you on a little bit? I think the fact that if Dante is enticed by DeMarcus Lawrence's mentality, I think that's a good sign for what he could do in terms of the overall locker room in Seattle.
0: All right. See, you were up for the task. You did it. We appreciate it.
1: Well, thank you very much.
0: Thank you for coming on. That is Joseph Hoyt of the Dallas Morning News. Okay, I feel good. I feel like we've got I think we kind of knew that we weren't getting a superstar, but I think we do have a chance of getting somebody who can still give us, especially in those big moments, give us some key plays.
2: Yeah, a specific skill set that I don't really think this team has.
0: Yeah.
2: Like, I can't think of a guy on this team that's just, like, designated pass rusher.
0: Mm-hmm.
2: You know, because most of our guys, and Mike McDonald likes these guys, most of our guys are just well-rounded defensive linemen. They can stop the run. They can rush the pass more than one.
0: Yeah.
2: But it's not bad to just have in your back pocket, like, a guy that's like, go get that guy with the ball right there.
0: Yeah. I'll take it. And it is exciting, too, because then you start thinking, okay, gosh, really, what is going on in that Mike McDonald mind back there as he's, like, picking these pieces. You're like, oh yeah, he's got some big plans for 2026.
2: Absolutely.
0: If he's just able to kind of be like, no, I need one of these. I need one of these. I mean, I'm excited. So thank you again to Joseph.
2: But wait a second. Oh. The season's over already because the Rams got Myles Garrett. Remember, haven't you heard that the last 48 hours that the season's over and we shouldn't even play because the Rams won the offseason? I just see my banner on Twitter.
0: Yeah, I did see your banner.
2: Put the banner up for the Rams. Congratulations. They won the offseason.
0: How does that counter, though? Because when the schedule came out, I had the Seahawks winning every game. So the season was over for me then.
2: Oh, I see. Well, I mean, we're definitely going to lose twice to the Rams.
0: We're
2: if not three times, because they're way better than us now.
0: We've got a real battle. Two 14-0 teams, as one of our listeners pointed out on the text line, could be meeting up on Christmas Day. It'll be fun. All right. Thank you again to Joseph Hoyt of the Dallas Morning News. That was our Seahawks 1 series. I don't know if we'll be doing it tomorrow, but we'll find out because I don't really know what's happening on the show yet tomorrow. Oh, the joy. We're going to go from a new Seahawk to an old Seahawk and talk about Russell Wilson and what is next for him coming up. It's Sports Radio 93.3 KJRF.
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11: A quiet residential neighborhood erupts in chaos. Carmine Galante, the feared boss of the Bonanno crime family, lies dead. His cigar still clutched between his teeth.
12: Masked men walked into Joe and Mary's luncheonette in Brooklyn today and gunned down Carmine Galante, a man believed to be the most powerful mafia chieftain in the country.
11: The execution sent shockwaves through the criminal underworld and set the stage for one of the most pivotal criminal cases in New York City history. From the minds behind the acclaimed television series comes Law and Order: Criminal Justice System. 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
11: 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But the murder of Carmine Galante marked the beginning of the end. Discover how a group of young prosecutors took on the mafia, and with the help of law enforcement, brought down its most powerful figures. I'm Anasika Nicolazzi, and from Wolf Entertainment and iHeart Podcasts, this is Law & Order Criminal Justice System.
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16: John Polk was my nemesis. I knew in order to live a rich and fulfilling life, one where I was equal under the law and could be happy and fulfilled, I needed to defeat the message that John Polk was peddling.
17: 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For years, I was the poster boy of the conversion therapy movement. 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That was all until, well, we'll get to that part.
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0: 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It is Ashley Ryan, Dick Fain, Travis Moger in for Chuck and Buck in the morning. Chuck taking a couple days off, and happy birthday, Chuck, if you are listening. Bucky still out on medical leave, and that's the only update I have on that, so don't ask me anymore. Dang it.
2: Other than he's good.
0: He's good. Yes, yeah, he's good. He's out. I don't know when he's coming back. Bucky, if you're listening, we miss you, buddy. There you go. All right. See everyone. He does still work here. Just telling you. Okay, so something big happened yesterday, and Seahawks fans definitely had to take notice. Russell Wilson submitted a 3.5-minute video to social media announcing his retirement without actually saying he was retiring. So I think what we'll do is we'll listen to some of it first, and then we'll chat about it.
2: Okay.
0: All right.
22: I remember the moment I fell in love with football. Waking up before sunrise with my dad and brother. Deep post routes and moon balls. Yeah. That's where it all began. But somewhere along the way, my love for football turned to more than just passion. It was an obsession. You've been my joy, my peace, my safe place. You taught me discipline, faith, and resilience. How to keep believing no matter the circumstances. You've given me purpose and opportunity. Opportunity to inspire others and create change. To continue to evolve the game, not just for me, but for the next generation of ballers. You've also given me the greatest gift of all, family. To every coach who believed in me, you helped shape me into the man I am today. To Coach Carroll, thanks for taking a chance on a young 5'11 black kid from Richmond, Virginia that was told he was too small to ever make it in the NFL. We knew what winning was like. And to every teammate I've had the privilege of sharing the locker room with, thank you for the sacrifices, the brotherhood, the memories. None of this is possible without you. To every fan who supported me, through the highs and the lows, your belief, your energy, and your passion meant more than you'll ever know. To Seattle, you raised me. Not just all the wins and crazy loud games, but also the forever memories after we won the Super Bowl.
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22: 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And hopefully, I did the same for you.
24: This is actually happening. This is awesome.
0: That was the coolest part of the video, I will say. Like the little kid that's like, this is actually happening. I love that part. And as Greg was saying earlier, just, I mean, what Russell Wilson did for Seattle Children's Hospital in his time here was incredible. I mean, it was a weekly visit and donations and fundraisers. I mean, just giving those kids the attention. I mean, well done. Now, as for the video, what were your thoughts when you saw the video, heard the video?
2: Yeah, you know, we ran it. It came out right during our show yesterday, and I had a different thought. And when Softy came out and, you know, kind of ripped it a little bit, you know, that it was Russell being, you know, corny, whatever.
0: Yeah.
2: And I get
0: it
2: that.
0: Is. Yeah.
2: I get that side of it. But for me, it's just like, that's exactly Russ.
0: Yes.
2: Like what we heard there was Russ. We heard multiple voices, you know, we heard, you know, just the dramatics. We heard they overproduced all that sort of stuff. I mean, that is, we get everything of Russ in that 3-minute video.
0: I would agree with that.
2: The good, the bad, the indifferent, whatever. And so I think when we think back at the Russell Wilson era, we're going to have all of that, right? We're going to have the great. I mean, he was my favorite Seahawk for a long, long time.
0: It was a lot of people's.
2: You know, for a long time. And then he became the guy like, okay, you're not fitting in very well. You're trying to get the coach fired. Fortunately, we were able to make an unbelievable deal to get you the heck out of here.
0: Thanks, Denver.
2: And you failed miserably ever since you left. So I think we had the ups and then we had the down and then we had the back up again because it was really fun for me to watch Russell struggle his ass off the last 5 years.
0: I would agree.
2: And now I can root for him again because he's out of the league.
0: Okay, yeah. Travis, did you see the video? Or you, I mean, obviously you heard that. Were you a Russell Wilson fan?
3: I was.
0: Okay.
3: I was kind of ambivalent at the end. I think a lot of people were. He brought us our first Super Bowl.
0: Yeah.
3: How could you not love him for that?
2: Yeah.
0: Right. And his demise was kind of his own.
3: Yes. But he's a cornball.
0: Yes. And I do agree. Yeah. I don't think I could have pictured any other retirement announcement from him. It was quintessentially him. The one thing I did have an issue with during like the news of the day, everybody kind of, you know, giving their well wishes to him for his retirement. CBS, which granted, I know he's going to CBS, so this is probably why they did it, but they said, you know, congratulations on a legendary career. Would you use the word legendary to describe Russell Wilson's career?
2: Yes.
0: You would?
2: I would, because
0: okay,
2: I think
0: I would not.
2: I agree with Greg Bell when he was on with us at 7 o'clock. I think he put it very, very well. You cannot talk about the history of the NFL in that 2012 to 2020-ish run. You can't talk about the NFL. Like, if you were to do a documentary of the last 30 years in the NFL, mm-hmm. Russell Wilson is 100% in that documentary.
0: Yeah, and I think he had an exceptional career. I just think legendary is like, that's Tom Brady, that's Peyton Manning, that's a first ballot Hall of Famer if you have a legendary career. You can have a great career, you can have an exceptional career, you can have a fantastic career, you can be potential into the Hall of Fame, but if your Hall of Fame entrance is questionable, I don't know how you can have a legendary career.
2: I mean, that's semantics and your definition of legendary versus, I mean, you can be a Seahawk legend. He certainly
0: is a
2: Seahawk,
0: Seahawks legend. Yes, 100%.
2: Yes, I mean, It depends on what you mean by NFL legend. If you're only talking about the Mount Rushmore of quarterbacks as legends or the Mount Rushmore of pick your position, then yes, he's not that.
0: Yeah.
2: But you look at these numbers that he had put up, and I was really surprised to see how high he was. I mean, 12th in passing touchdowns, 5th in passer rating, 4th in yards per attempt, 9th in interception rate, 9th in fourth quarter comebacks, 4th in rushing yards for a quarterback. Those are top 10, top 12 in major, major quarterback categories. And everybody ahead of him is either already in the NFL, or excuse me, already in the Hall of Fame, or a lock Hall of Famer. So I think he's going to end up getting in at some point.
0: Yeah, and he probably will. As Greg said, even if it's on the second go around as like the...
2: Right.
0: I'm sure that will happen, especially as more time goes and people forget kind of about how the career ended and fizzled out and what happened in his last 4 years.
2: Right, because they'll just think of Russell Wilson talking on television for
0: exactly,
2: the next 10 years.
0: Instead of the fact, that everything else that happened. I don't know. Big day. We'll see. I'm intrigued to see how he's going to do on CBS. And I was really hoping that he was going to be Geno's backup, but there you go. It is what it is. More interesting topics, because that was an interesting topic from yesterday. We also had another interesting topic that was Nick Saban and Teresa Gold talking to the Senate about the future of college football. And I feel like this got a lot of attention on social media, but needs to get some attention on the air as well. We'll be back with that at Sports Radio 93.3 KJRFM.
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18: 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Happy birthday to Chuck Powell, who has taken a couple days off. Bucky is out on medical leave still. It is possible that the two of them, I suppose, are meeting up at Tulalip Resort Casino tonight to see Colin Ray in a good old country music fest.
19: Wouldn't that be something?
18: That would be something.
19: Show up and, hey, look, there's Chuck and Buck.
18: Hey, they didn't go to work today, but look, they're enjoying 90s country music at its finest. Chuck looks great in that cowboy hat. That's how I picture it going. You can still see Colin Ray tonight. He will be at the Orca Ballroom at Tulalip Resort Casino. Lots of great country hits. In fact, so many you probably didn't even realize those are all Colin Ray. That's the fun kind of concert. When you're like, oh my God, this song? Oh, this one? That's what you could get there. You can also see George Thorogood and the Destroyers August 6th at the Tulalip Amphitheater. You know him. He is bad to the bone. Tulalip Resort Casino, when all you want is everything. 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All right. Well, yesterday, social media was abuzz with videos of Nick Saban and quotes from Nick Saban. He was in front of Senate to talk about the state of college sports, basically. It is the, what is it called? Protect College Sports Act. He spoke for about 11 minutes in front of the Senate on why he believes in this, why he is supporting this, and what he thinks really is wrong with the state of college football. So similar to what we did with Russell's announcement, we're going to listen to a couple minutes from Nick Saban, and then we're going to chat about it.
19: All right.
20: I really want everybody here to know that I'm not here to represent a conference or a team, but to preserve college athletics as a whole. You know, I think we all have to ask ourselves a question. What is our guiding principles for the future of college athletics, including Olympic, women, and non-revenue sports? You know, I've spent my adult life in college athletics. I believe in it. I've seen people come, young people come in the program, need structure, need discipline, need coaching, need academic support, need accountability, and I've seen them leave with a degree, a career, a family, and a better chance to be successful in life. I think the current system that we have in college athletics right now makes it more and more difficult to do these things. We've moved away from development to focusing on money and not life skills. So to put this in perspective, if you had the biggest, baddest Ferrari that you could ever have and it was going 150 miles an hour toward the Grand Canyon, somebody needs to tap the brakes. And I think that's what we all need to do here. And I'm going to veer a little away from my testimony and just give you some examples of, you know, things that I think people may not know that are happening in college football that are huge problems. First of all, I think student athletes should profit from name, image, and likeness as long as those things are authentic endorsements. They create branding for themselves. They sign with the company. They do promotions. I think these things are
18: all
20: healthy
18: for
20: their education as well as their quality of life. I think name, image, and likeness has become pay for play. You know, I said 5 or 6 years ago when a school that I'm not going to mention who didn't do anything wrong had what is called a collective. A collective is an organization that raises money basically from alumni to be able to pay players and disguise it as marketing opportunities. When a school did that, the first school that did it, I said, is this what we want college football to become? And I got really criticized for that. but it has become that. And it's become pay for play. And we've also extended the opportunities now to funnel money from operations, which come to the universities as marketing opportunities from the university standpoint, to funnel that money out of operations into paying players. So now if you take that $20 million or whatever it is, you could fund five or six Olympic and women's sports. So these are things that I think need to be addressed, and I think this bill takes a big step forward in doing that. So I think this bill also creates a competitive balance. You know, the NFL, the NBA, Major League Baseball, they all have some kind of rules that govern how they compete. It creates parity. It creates, you know, something that gives you the opportunity to have a framework to build a fair play system in, which I think is really, really important. And I think this bill does that. Right now in college football, we have no rules. We have state laws. We have different in every state. We have litigation. The NCAA cannot enforce their own rules because every time they try to enforce the rule, there's a lawsuit. I mean, an example would be Ole Miss's quarterback. They say he can't play next year. He's playing next year because of litigation. So, but this is just the way it is. It's become an arm race. Who spends the most has got the best chance to win. But I think it's a race to the bottom because if you don't spend to win, you lose your fan base and you don't have any revenue. So how do you manage the other sports? So the one thing that I think this bill does, you know, sort of enhance the enforcement of the House settlement, which to me is a start, which sort of creates a revenue share, kind of a cap, and also controls some of the name, image, and likeness things that this bill tries to control. So transferring. You know, I think transferring is a good thing. I don't think a player should be trapped in a bad situation. But I also think multiple transfers have a negative effect. I think there can be legitimate circumstances where you can transfer more than once. I think if you graduate, you should be able to transfer again because you might have a fifth year where you can have more success someplace else. But unlimited transfers creates free agency. Free agency with a collective, now you're talking about bidding war for players. And then you've got agents out there that are not certified, that are enhancing players or encouraging players to get in the portal, I can get you more money. So now we have this unbelievable number of players that get in a portal every year, and we have nothing to control agents. We have nothing to control tampering. So these kinds of things going on in college football are absolutely not what any of us signed up for relative to the educational institutions that, you know, we've all tried to represent.
18: He also said along the lines of, you know, you've got players playing for 9 years in college football, or it seems like, I don't know the exact number he used, and you've got players who are entering the NFL who are older than some, you know, players who have been in the NFL for 2 years already because they've been able to play college football mm-hmm. for so long. And I mean, I think all of the points that Nick Saban brought up were right on. I mean, these are all the problems with college football. I think my problem comes from the fact that you're just speaking up about it now. College football has been getting out of control for 4 years. And I feel like Nick Saban has had an opportunity to change things or speak up or say something for a long time. And it's, I think, you know, the fact that he didn't and other coaches didn't and they let it get to this is why it's this way, because nobody spoke up.
1: Yeah, I don't know if he had the power to do that until now. I mean, he's been on College Game Day the last couple of years, basically giving the same stump speech.
18: Yeah.
1: You know, so, but I don't know. This is now where it goes to the government. For me, it's kind of, there's two separate issues. There's how do you fix college football, which mm-hmm. is what this is all about and this bill is all about. And then how do you maximize the revenue for the teams that are actually generating the revenue? And that's why I think, I mean, Pete Babak was part of this meeting, the Notre Dame AD. Mm-hmm. And I thought it was very funny how he put this. He said, if you truly want to maximize the media value around the largest sport in terms of eyeballs, which is college football, I think the best way to do it is a super league. And I certainly don't want a Super League. I'm not sure anybody necessarily wants a Super League. But if you want to maximize media value around college football, I think you take 24 to 30 teams, create unbelievably competitive scheduling where a team like Notre Dame would play Alabama, Georgia, Penn State, Ohio State, Michigan, and start to get to a number that more closely resembles the NFL number. I mean, I think he doesn't want it, and yet he's absolutely right. And so what I think we're going to end up with is we're going to end up with litigation like what's being proposed. It's not going to be exactly what's being proposed, but it's going to be in place for teams 33 through 100. And teams 1 through 32 are going to be in NFL Junior.
18: Yeah.
1: And there's going to be collective bargaining. They're going to be full-time employees. There's going to be, like, that's the way I see it going, is that this will fix college football minus the top 32 or whatever teams, and those are the ones that have the collective bargaining and they become employees.
18: Okay, do those players go to school?
1: I don't think they will necessarily have to go to school.
18: So this is, Chuck has brought this up for a couple of years now on Reckless at Breakfast, and it used to sound like such a crazy idea, and now it's like, oh, well, you're not far off. And I find it funny, though, that we have gotten so past what college football used to be all about, or college athletics really used to be all about, and now the NCAA kind of let it go out of control, much like it seems like Major League Baseball is doing with the Dodgers, right? Let it go out of control, and then we can try to reel it back in. But in college football, I feel like it's almost done damage to the sport. Yes, it's still popular. People still watch. But the people who are, you know, losing in this are the fans, the people who have been loyal to college football teams for decades and things like that. And they're watching this product that they don't really recognize because they don't have the players that they, you know, get to know and they feel like are part of their team and all of these things, and that loyalty of college sports, which was always to me like the most important part of college sports, the fact that you had that bond kind of with someone who chose to go to your school and, you know, something like that, or chose to go to the team that your dad went to and you rooted for growing up. It was that thing that it just felt special. And now you've got it where it's just out of control and you've got players that are transferring left and right. And I do agree there should be some limit on that. There should be some. I don't think that they should have to sit out for a year. And that was unfair when you had coaches who could leave and do whatever they wanted. But I think coaches shouldn't be able to just leave and go from program to program and hop around all the time either. Because you've got these kids that are just looking for the next best thing and the next best thing. And what are we really teaching them about life? Because it's not going to work that way. That's it's exactly not even going to work that way in the NFL. You sign a contract. You owe it to a team to play there for however long that contract is. And yes, there are times where that contract can be broken or you could be traded. Things can happen. But the point is there's at least some sort of outline that says this is how you have to conduct yourself. This is how your

0: maybe we see that promotion relegation option there. But I think what's going to end up happening is that the whatever the old league 33 through 100, it'll be more like Major League Baseball, right? We watch our team in right. Major League Baseball. I don't. Some people watch. Chuck watches Major Everybody, League yeah. Baseball. Most of us watch the Mariners.
1: Right.
0: We don't watch Major League Baseball games on a Wednesday night.
1: I do
0: right?
1: not.
0: So I think that's going to be Cougar fans will watch Cougar games and still have the pride and all that sort of stuff. And I think this Super League will be more like the NFL, where everybody in the country watches those games.
1: Yeah.
0: Whereas you watch your team and then you watch the Super League. That's kind of how I feel it's going to break down.
1: Yeah, I could see that.
2: You know, there's a problem when Congress comes together in a bipartisan
1: yeah.
2: fashion to do something about it. That's when you know there's something wrong, because that never happens.
0: You mean when
2: days.
0: Maria Cantwell yeah. and Ted Cruz yeah. come together
1: Are
0: on a bill?
1: There on the same
0: it's like,
1: side.
0: What?
1: I know. It is crazy. And even Nick Saban pointed out, he's like, it shouldn't even be bipartisan. It should be nonpartisan. Like, there's yeah. zero, like, parties just don't freaking matter. And they don't, because something does have to be fixed. I did find there were a couple moments where I laughed to myself. Like, he's doesn't want to call out one team, but then he wants to call out Ole Miss, and he called out somebody else in the SEC.
0: Yeah.
1: I'm like, okay.
0: I don't want to name this team, but the Ole Miss quarterback's coming back for the 14th
1: yeah.
0: year.
1: Yeah, and then he called out somebody else, too. And then and then he talked about parity, which I thought was funny, because I was like, well, you want parity now. You didn't care about parity when Alabama was winning championship after championship after championship. And you didn't care about how much money Alabama might have been getting over other people. But now that things have evened out in that way, it's a problem.
0: That's right.
1: So I don't know. I listened to all 11 minutes. It was interesting. I'm glad they're finally doing something about it. But as I said, I just wish this would have been on the... I wish we wouldn't have had to go out of control to try to figure it out.
0: Yeah.
1: I mean, other interesting things, which I think we've all probably thought was going to happen, and you guys obviously speak for yourselves, but they're talking about going back to regional conferences. It's like, well, yeah, you should have done, because apparently travel's real hard when USC has to go to Rutgers. Oh, no bleep, you think? Is that hard for teams to have to do, especially
0: yes.
1: for Olympic teams and things like that who are traveling across the country for, you know, multiple games and things like that?
0: Mm-hmm.
1: It's funny that it seems like with college football, with their system especially, it's got to be like, let's break it all.
0: Yes.
1: And then we'll try to fix it.
0: Well, I do believe they're going back to, in yeah. every sport other than football, yeah. I believe they're going back to regional conferences. There's no question in my mind. And when we end up with the Super League, I think that'll be the only national conference that there is. And even then it'll be broken down.
1: I mean,
0: the old Pac-8 will be the Western division
1: right.
0: of the Super Conference.
1: I was going to say, you're still going to have divisions within the whole big thing, like
0: yes.
1: the NFL. You've still got the NFC West. And, you know, like, it's, again, why did we have to go break it all to fix this? Why couldn't we have said, okay, let's just wait. We've got all these ideas. Let's see how we can make them all work, and then we'll slowly implement them versus just let it
0: yes.
1: go, run wild, free and then try all. To, yeah, and then try to rein it back in. I'm like, oh, only like, in college sports would they go full backwards.
0: Well, I guess the Pac-8 included the Cougars and the Beavers, so they wouldn't
1: they
0: necessarily
1: did, yeah.
0: be in the... But it would be Washington and
1: yeah.
0: Oregon and USC and UCLA. I mean, they're going to be part of Cal, Stanford, maybe. I mean,
1: yeah.
0: they're going to be...
1: Arizona State.
0: Maybe they'll be
1: maybe.
0: Part of a Western division.
1: Yeah.
0: Just like they have in the NFL.
1: And I hope that we can get some sort of... Yeah, just hold on this, grasp on this. I hope that there can be some way to get people, fans especially, to go back to feeling that loyalty and feeling that reward of cheering on your team. I mean, in the NFL...
0: Have we lost it, though?
1: I mean, think a lot of people have.
0: I mean, I notice zero difference at Husky games now than I did 10 years ago.
1: I just got rid of my Husky season tickets. And
0: okay.
1: I'm not... I know, and so did our good friends who we went to all the games with. And
0: but I don't notice a difference in the stadium. I don't know.
1: But,
0: I mean, it's just as full. It's just as rabid. The television numbers are higher than they
1: that's
0: used
1: what
0: to
1: I
0: be.
1: But I'm saying, like, as far as people watching, I know people are watching, but I feel like as far as your fan experience and what you're getting and what you're hoping for from your team, I think that is lost. I think a lot of that has been lost over these last 5 years. It's not a Washington problem at all. It is a college football problem. You've got... You know, like but to use the Huskies as an example, you have Kalen DeBoer here coaching this team. You know, you've got these players that you're attached to, you're enjoying watching. They go to a national championship, and then he leaves for the next big thing, and right. everything falls apart. So at some point there, yeah, it felt even extra elevated.

0: frustrated because of that particular situation. But I mean, I remember growing up and you were attached to the players that you were seeing at least multiple years, and that's you knew they were going to be there multiple years. You know,
1: I think we're going to get that again because I think we're going to get multi-year contracts.
0: Right. And that's what I just want that to go back, because that's the thing that I think gets lost. Because you don't, as I said, you don't even have that in the NFL, that people are just up and leaving whenever they want.
1: Correct.
0: And so I think it's a sad state when we're saying that professional sports are more loyal than college sports. I don't know.
1: Just because they're forced to be.
0: Right. But that's fine.
1: But
0: I don't care what the reason is.
1: If there were only 1 year contracts in the NFL, it would be just like college.
0: I'm sure it would, but the NFL knows that that wouldn't be a good way to conduct business, and they're all about money and business, and you want fans to buy those jerseys and love those players and all of these things that, you know, the NFL takes advantage of, and college football is losing some of that. Granted, I know their product monetarily isn't hurting, but you can't stay in a place where you continue to ask fans for money so that you can pay players who are there for 1 year and then leaving, and all of the things that have been going on.
1: The product in the field, I think, is better, though.
0: Yeah.
1: College football players now, I think, are way better than college
0: skilled,
1: football players
0: I would
1: 10
0: agree.
1: Years ago.
0: I would agree that the skill and everything, yes.
1: Which would improve attendance, improve eyeballs. I mean,
0: it should. Yeah.
1: Yeah. I mean, I'm looking here. It says college football attendance has generally been trending upward in recent seasons, though the overall growth is highly uneven across different conferences and events. There was a consecutive seasons of attendance decline, and now in the last couple of years, which is interesting, kind of coinciding with NIL.
0: Well, yeah, but it was the start of when the transfer, anyone can transfer was when it went down.
1: Maybe.
0: Potentially.
1: Maybe. But it's coming back up again.
0: Well,
1: so.
0: And that's good for them.
1: People are getting used to it.
0: Maybe. And complacent about it. Like,
1: I'm
0: it's just
1: certainly
0: the way
1: getting
0: it is.
1: Used to it. Like, I've always told myself, okay, I can bitch about this and fight it.
0: Mm-hmm.
1: What good? Or I can just be like, I'm just going to be a Husky fan like I've been a Husky fan for 50 years. And I've just decided to go on that side. And for me, it's no different.
0: Right.
1: Than it was before.
0: Well, and that's good. And I think, you know, for me, I used to prioritize all those things, but like going to the games and all of that stuff. But then once schedules changed and it was like, now 6 days out, we don't know what time games are at. Yeah. And
1: it's been like that on the Pac. It was like that in the Pac-12 too.
0: It wasn't
1: nuts.
0: As bad. It wasn't
1: not
0: as
1: many
0: bad.
1: Games.
0: But night games and things. But you knew before 6 days out when the games were for the most part. And now you have multiple times where you don't know that. And for families with kids and things like that, where you're trying to plan and trying to schedule. I mean, that's again, it wasn't anti-Husky why we got rid of our tickets. It was because we can't plan any of this stuff, and my passion for it kind of dwindled a bit.
1: Yeah.
0: And so it was like, well, is this worth us trying to figure things out last minute all the time and then pay for, even if we're only able to go to two or three games a year just to keep doing it? At this point, no. But I might come back.
1: Yeah.
0: And I'll still watch on TV, but I don't know. I'm just glad they're starting to do something about it. I wish it would have been done before it all went to hell in a handbasket.
1: I hear that.
0: Or handbag, as Softy would say.
1: Yeah.
0: All right. Well, we are going to be back with our question of the day, which, oh, by the way, I should remind you before we leave to go. Question of the day, does the Rams adding Myles Garrett change your outlook on the 2026 Seahawks season? Text that to 49451, not the question, your answers. 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
22: 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Who were they? What made them so notorious? How did the internet, or sometimes the algorithm, choose them? And what does a person do when they're suddenly confronted with more attention than the human psyche can handle? Take The Dress, a story that went uber viral in early 2015 in spite of being, well, kind of a boring optical illusion. A mother of the bride in Scotland took a picture of a dress she was thinking about wearing to her daughter's wedding. But she saw the dress as blue with black lace, and her daughter saw it as white with gold lace. One BuzzFeed post later, every single person on the internet was talking about the dress. But to me, the dress is a story about the last couple of months when the internet was still sort of fun. It was shortly before the stories that spread across the internet stopped being driven by exploited millennials with useless arts degrees and started being decided by algorithms hell-bent on growing internet usership at all costs. And on a long enough timeline, the story of the dress is one entangled with a...
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0: It's Sports Radio 93.3 KJR FM. Chuck and Buck in the morning with no Chuck, no Buck today. Instead, you got Ashley Ryan, Dick Fain, and Travis Moger. And it is time for our question of the day. We asked a question earlier in the show. We have been taking texts. And we also have to get Travis's thoughts on this as well. The question of the day, does the Rams adding Myles Garrett change your outlook on the 2026 Seahawks season? Travis, what do you think?
24: No.
0: No. All right. Good. That's good.
1: Quick,
0: thank you.
1: Concise.
0: All right. Well, well done, Travis. Point. Thanks for coming today. We appreciate you.
25: Not the best color man in America for nothing, folks.
24: That's right.
0: Are you still feeling as confident, or were you not confident in the first place?
24: I think it puts a lot more pressure on the O-line, but our offensive line is bringing back all 11 players that played a snap last season. And John Benton is back because there was talk that he might go to Vegas.
0: Yeah,
24: with Kubiak.
0: That's right.
24: And our O-line was the best it's been in as long as I can remember.
0: Yeah.
24: And that was always an issue with the team, as many fans.
0: Yeah, unfortunately.
24: Remember. And then we drafted Bo Stevens, and that was a steal in the fifth round. So I think that, if anything, it's putting a little more pressure on the O-line to have to shut them down when we play the Rams. But in the end, I think the goal is the same. I think the outcome is the same.
0: All right. I like that. So, yeah, you're still... And I like that you're basing it on the confidence that you have in the O-line, because when was the last time we could say that? It's been a long time. All right. So we're going to go to our Tacoma Dodge text line, 49451. We'll still take your answers right now. I just got to scroll through here. All right. From the 253, the Rams additions do not bother me. Garrett and Stafford are old. The odds of them making it through the season unscathed are small. We will still make some moves and be better than we were last year. We are still the team to beat. I like that. That's just, I think we'd be lying if we said we didn't think the same thing, right? Stafford last year, I mean, you didn't even know if he was going to start the season because of his back issues. Mm-hmm. And it was kind of a miracle he made it through the season, and an extra miracle that he was the MVP and played as well as he did, given that you didn't know how many back injections
25: he was getting. That's right. I mean, I just think there's a handful of teams that can win it every year, right? And last year was a total anomaly.
0: Yeah.
25: Because you had two teams that one was 60-1, one was 80-1 at the beginning of the season. So that was, let's throw that out for a second. Most years, you got to be about 12-1. I think it was like 10 years in a row that the Super Bowl champion came from a group of teams that were like 12-1 at the beginning of the year or less. 12. Right, exactly. How, having said that, only three times since 99 has the preseason favorite actually won the Super Bowl. Three times.
0: Okay.
25: And the quarterbacks were Tom Brady, and Patrick Mahomes.
0: I've heard of them.
25: So, I mean, there are a lot of people, to steal a term, crowning their ass right now,
0: oh, yeah.
25: Which I think is just hysterical because the odds say that the Rams won't win the Super Bowl. Three teams in the last 27 years have won the Super Bowl, being the preseason favorite. Now, the group of teams, which includes the Rams and the Seahawks and five or six other teams, one of those teams is likely going to win the Super Bowl, but I don't necessarily think the odds. I would way more put my money on those teams that are 10, 11, 12-1 than the Rams at 5-1 because it's all a met. It's a blade of a knife. It's a fumbled punt here. Mm-hmm. It's a punt return
0: conversion.
25: There. A 2-point conversion that you just decide to pick up for no particular reason there. That's what determines who gets home field. That's what determines who plays in the Super Bowl. Not because your roster is 3% more talented and you add Myles Garrett, so now it's 6% more talented. That's not what's going to win the Super Bowl for them, I don't think.
0: Right, and it does rely on coaching and things like that, game plans, all of that kind of stuff, and then the actual, play on the field. You never know what's going to happen. From the 425, we've got plain and simple, we do not care.
25: I love
0: to quote the great
25: Mike
0: McDonald.
25: We do not care.
0: We do not care. Oh, gosh. Let's see. 360 says, remember, Myles Garrett got more than half of his three sacks in three games. Okay, so, I mean, Myles Garrett, though, still really good. Like, he's still Rex crap, to quote Curtis Crabtree. So,
25: what's our over-under for his sacks? It ain't 23, I'll tell you that.
0: No, I don't think so, especially because, I mean, I think, they even kept him in games in, like, blowouts just to...
25: Right.
0: Pump up his numbers. So I'd go 16. I think that's a good place to set it at.
25: 18, sure.
0: Yeah.
25: I think that's fair.
0: Yeah. And I think he could go 17 or 18. So I'd say the slight over.
25: Yeah, he had 5 against New England. He had 4 against Baltimore. He had 3 against Vegas. There's 12 sacks right there in three games.
0: All right. Well, thank you, 360, for pointing that out. We appreciate it. Let's see. James says the Rams are one Matthew Stafford backache away from starting Jimmy G, Stetson Bennett, or Simpson. I'm not worried about them.
25: Well, see, and that's another thing I was talking about, is it's got to be from those group of teams, not necessarily the favorite, because what happens if you do lose your quarterback for 3 or 4 weeks? If
0: it's
25: you lose your quarterback
0: for so three, that we don't lose ours.
25: That's right. You lose your quarterback for 3 or 4 weeks. You probably go 2-2 or 1-3, and guess what? You're not the number one seed, and you're not going to get home field advantage. And for the Seahawks, that would be a bad thing.
0: Yeah, it's a big deal.
25: As far as I can remember, we are 0-4 when we don't have the number one seed.
0: Yeah. Well. Yeah. Yeah. Okay. 425 says adding Miles does make the Rams better, but it's still going to be close between them and the Hawks. Can you imagine the small possibility of 2 14-0 teams meeting on Christmas Day? I referenced that text just a little earlier because I was like, ooh, that would be the kind of Christmas, the kind of things Christmas dreams are made of, wouldn't it?
25: That's right.
0: 2 14-0 teams playing at Lumen Field, because it will be back to Lumen Field by then, not Seattle Stadium.
25: It won't be Seattle Stadium or just Field, which is what it says right now.
0: Oh, is that all it says?
25: It just says Field.
0: Just Field. Palmer was like, well, Mom, how are they going to change it? Are they just putting a blanket on it? I was like, well,
25: pretty much.
0: Yeah, basically. Basically, 206 says it wasn't the defense that doomed the Rams last year. It was their special teams play, and that hasn't improved at all.
25: That's true.
0: Valid point, yes. 206. And what has ours done? Improved, because they are actually making moves to add to our special teams, because McDonald values it.
25: We traded a 7th-round pick for a gunner.
0: Yeah, for literally someone who just plays special teams.
25: Like, that's how important special teams is. We're going to trade a draft pick for a dude that all he does is run down the field and tackle somebody 3 times a game.
0: Well, and that's what we were talking about with when we finished up with Joseph Hoyt earlier, and the ability that the Seahawks have now with their additions to just pick these small little pieces that are going to play that specific role in a game is a pretty special place to be in. I can't wait to see how Mike McDonald orchestrates it all.
1: You know you're in a good spot when you're trading draft picks for gunners.
0: Yeah, I think so. I think so. Last one here from the 253. I love that the spotlight and pressure have been squarely placed on the Rams, and the Hawks now have a chip on their shoulder to carry this season as they are the defending Super Bowl champs. I wouldn't say the Hawks have a chip on their shoulder, but I do think it's always great when we're kind of... we're not being overlooked, let's be honest. The Seahawks are still very high up there in terms of Super Bowl favorites. But when you're not the favorite and it's like, yeah, there you go. Just give us a little doubt.
24: A little disrespect.
0: Yeah, and in our own division, okay, we're good with that.
1: I love it because you can actually... how often does the Super Bowl champs, can they legitimately say the nobody get play the nobody believes in us card?
0: I mean, they can't. If you talk to the Georgia Bulldogs, they'll play it.
1: Yeah.
0: That's nobody right. believed in us. Actually, everybody did, Georgia. Every single person did. But yeah, you're right. Not many people can say that. So it would be great. I don't know. I'm excited. I wish the football season could start today. Yeah. It's things like this that get me so pumped up. I'm ready.
1: This has been as good a June, though, as we've had. I mean, I can't remember an early June where you had this many sports topics.
0: Yeah.
1: You know, between the Mariners being maddening and good at the same time.
0: Yeah, they gave us just topic after topic after topic for two straight weeks.
1: World Cup's coming here, Sonics news, an NBA Finals that everybody actually cares about,
0: yeah.
1: You know, and Western Conference Finals that they actually care about. Like, this has been an awesome May and June.
0: It's pretty fun. Yeah, and then you add in the Melinda Gates stuff and what that could mean. I mean,
1: yes.
0: Yeah, it's been fun. It's been fun. All right, well, we are almost done with the show. Not quite done. We've still got time for one last thing. That is coming up next. It's Sports Radio 93.3 KJRFM.
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0: Sports Radio 93.3 KJR FM. It is Chuck and Buck in the morning without Chuck or Buck. And you've got Ashley Ryan, Dick Fain, and Travis Moger in today. Just one more time, one update. Chuck just taking a couple days off to relax and hang out around town. It is his birthday today. So if you see him around town, tell him happy birthday.
1: Happy birthday, Chuckles.
0: Yeah, buy him a glass of wine or something. And Bucky's still on medical leave, but he is doing well. There we go. All right, it is time for one last thing. So, Dick, what do you got?
1: I've got kind of a rant and a rave. It's kind of like a 1A and a 1B.
0: Oh, I like this. All right, I'm ready.
1: Our departments in the state of Washington. We'll start with the rant. Washington State Department of Transportation.
0: Okay.
1: Can we please update the sign going into the 99 tunnel as you're heading from the south that says every single day there's a game at 6:40 tonight, expect delays? It doesn't matter if the Mariners are in town, out of town.
0: Doesn't matter.
1: Playing
0: if it's
1: at 1:10, 6:40. I drove by. I mean, it's been on my mind for like a couple weeks, and I kind of snapped yesterday when I was literally driving past the stadium, full of people.
0: Yeah, with people in it.
1: At 1 o'clock, and it said game at 6:40 tonight. Expect delays
0: because there are a lot of people that don't follow a Mariners
1: schedule
0: and don't actually know when they're playing.
1: So they're
0: and
1: like,
0: use
1: oh,
0: that.
1: There's and it's literally I drive by every day.
0: Oh,
1: it's literally not changed for like a month in a row. Well, so, WSDOT, let's get on that.
0: Yeah, and
1: if you
0: can't go change it every day, just make it something generic, like Mariners game today, or check the Mariners schedule.
1: Exactly.
0: Like, make it generic.
1: So that's the rant. I will say the rave, though, and this department does not get many raves.
0: Oh.
1: The Department of Motor Vehicles.
0: Oh, wow.
1: Like, there is no department that gets more crap than the Department of Motor Vehicles, right? So, I needed to get a new driver's license before my birthday. Right?
0: Okay.
1: And I'm looking on the department, and I have to go in because every once in a while you have to actually go in physically and get a new one.
2: Yeah, check your eyes.
1: This is one of the years that I had to do that. And so I'm looking online and I'm like, crap, they're like a month out. Like every
0: my
1: birthday's next week.
0: Oh.
1: And I'm like, okay, I'm going to have an expired license for like 3 weeks, right? I'm just going to be driving with expired license for 3 weeks. And so I called him up. I was like, all right. First of all, I call him up and a human answers in like 30 seconds, which
0: happens.
1: Was stunning. And I'm talking to the guy. He was super nice. He's like, hey, here's what you need to do. Every single morning, we put up individual times for that day.
0: Oh, okay.
1: So just go on in the morning and sign up for that particular day. And I did that a couple days. I didn't give up early enough. And then one day I was up early. I was like, oh, I'm going to do it. And I get up, and the Kent station by my house was, there was a 1 o'clock. I was like, perfect.
0: Yeah.
1: Done. Signed up at 1 o'clock. I walked into that place at 12:59, got my little ticket. You're A12. Go ahead and sit down. Grab my ticket. Walk to the front row. About ready to sit on the chair.
0: Yeah.
1: And A12 pops up on the screen. I literally did not sit on the chair.
0: Wow.
1: And I walked up. She said, bup, bup, bup, bup, bup. Take your picture. Put your head here. Do your eyes. I was out the door at 1:04. So,
0: well done,
1: kudos,
0: DMV.
1: Department of Motor Vehicles. I will not say a bad thing about you until the next time when it doesn't go that smoothly.
0: Miserable.
1: So, if you need an appointment, get up early in the morning, get your appointment for that day.
0: That's a great tip. That's good to know. I like that. Yeah. I need to get one of those enhanced things too.
1: Yep.
0: So, I mean, I don't have to do it right now, but I should. So, that's good to know.
1: Okay.
2: I had a similar experience. I just had my birthday, my license expired. I walked in to the Shoreline branch.
1: Oh, just a walk-in, not even an appointment.
2: And I was out of there in 10 minutes.
0: What?
2: It was
0: awesome.
2: The middle of a week, middle of the day on a weekday.
0: But that's a good time to go.
1: That's a good time to go.
2: But yeah, I didn't even, I said, screw the appointments. I didn't see any available.
1: Right.
2: Yeah. I was like, I'm just going to go walk in.
1: Perfect.
2: It was great.
0: When's your birthday?
2: May 18th.
0: And when's your birthday, Dick?
1: June 11th.
0: Okay. Well, there you go. Happy
1: May 18th. You're Mount St. Helens Day, huh?
2: Yeah.
0: Oh,
1: how
0: that's
1: about
0: right.
1: That?
0: Yeah. Good for you for knowing that off the top of your head. I forget. I used to think it was in April.
1: I lived through it. So.
0: Well, I was alive, but I don't remember it. I was barely alive. Barely alive.
1: I do remember it. I remember the sound.
0: Oh, gosh.
2: Oh, wow.
1: Yeah.
0: Travis, you got one last thing?
2: Yeah. So recently, I was with my family, two kids, 5 and 8, looking for a movie to watch for all of us. And we went on Disney Plus, and there was The Sandlot.
0: Oh, classic. I love that.
2: Classic movie. And I was like, will it hold up, though? I probably haven't seen it in maybe like 20 years, but obviously loved it as a child.
0: Yeah.
2: And that movie holds up. To this day, it is still amazing. My wife loved it. My five-year-old daughter, who's not like a big sports fan yet, loved it. So many quotable lines, so many great scenes. It was so amazing. Cool. And then I was thinking about all the great baseball movies that I had when I was a kid, like Rookie of the Year, Little Big League, where the Mariners are the bad guys in that movie.
1: Yeah, that's right.
2: Angels in the Outfield.
1: Yep.
2: There was just a whole host of baseball movies when I was a kid in the 90s
0: that
2: I always remember fondly.
0: Yeah, that's funny. I heard somebody talk about Sandlot the other day, and I even had that thought. I think I need to watch that movie again. I wonder if Palmer would like it. So now I've got your endorsement.
2: It's so good.
0: It's going on the watch
2: my
0: list.
2: My daughter was dropping the S-bomb a little bit because they do swear.
0: Yeah.
2: It's like a 90s PG where they like can swear a couple times, you know?
0: Yeah.
2: So she
0: loved it.
2: Saying shoot around the house a bit, but
0: see, and then she felt cool. All right, well, before we go, my quick one last thing. We have the TV on and the news is on, and earlier I saw a story, so I went on to Como's website just to check it out, and I thought it was very cool. They have this running group that helps visually impaired runners. So you get these volunteers who are runners, and then they pair up with a visually impaired runner and they guide them on a run. They do it around Green Lake, I think, is where they do it. But it's called Free to Fly or Born to Fly. And I just thought that was Free to Fly Run Club. And I just thought, that's a really neat idea.
2: Cool.
0: And I saw the story a couple times. So shout out to Free to Fly Run Club.
1: Very good.
0: Keep up the good work. All right. Well, that'll do it for us. Thank you guys both for being here. We've got Greg Bell and Christopher Kidd coming up next at Sports Radio 93.3 KJRFM.
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9: 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It's estimated over a quadrillion phone calls have been made since that day. Many of those calls have been very mundane, but many others have been incredibly meaningful, even life-changing. I remember both kinds. I recall sitting for hours breaking down the box scores of major leaguers from games the night before with my best friend in high school. I also remember calls from loved ones relaying that their cancer tests have come back clean. How about you? 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Over all those years and phone calls, AT&T has been there, connecting people in meaningful ways. And it's more than a story of innovation. It's a story of human connection. Who have you been thinking about reaching out to? Whoever it is, make that call. You'll be glad you did.
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22: Good morning. 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The Mariners win streak, it's over. At 8 games, the Mets beat them yesterday 7-1. Seattle's only loss on the 6-game homestand. George Kirby got hit around. Loads of base runners in his 5 innings in his start. J.P. Crawford's first inning home run was all the offense the Mariners could get against the last place Mets. 7-1, they lose at home. The M's are flying to Detroit today, begin a 3-game series with the Tigers in Michigan tomorrow night, still in first place. 2 games over the Athletics now in the AOS. Seahawks OTA is here at the Virginia Mason Athletics Center. Devin Witherspoon is here. He's stretching and starting practices with his teammates. Then he's sitting out scrimmaging and watching. That's his and his agent's way of keeping him from any possibility of getting injured before he signs his massive extension, likely around the start of training camp last week of July. Wouldn't read a whole lot into Witherspoon not practicing. They don't need him practicing in June as he waits for his new deal. Probably $31 million or so a year, the most for a cornerback in the league. Derek Hall said he knows he could have made more money by not re-signing until an extension maybe in the spring, maybe going into free agency with another team. He explained why he re-signed early for less money instead. We'll talk about that on the show. He's signed yesterday his three-year, $42 million contract to remain the outside linebacker for the Seahawks through 2029. One more OTA practice open to the media today, then a three-day mandatory minicamp next Tuesday, Wednesday, and Thursday. And then the Seahawks are off to the start of training camp late July, probably on or around July 25th. The NBA Finals, Game 1 last night. Spurs led the Knicks by 9 in the third quarter. And then New York's Jalen Brunson happened like this.
1: 6 seconds remaining. Brunson on the drive, spins. Underneath, puts it up, blocks it in. Jalen Brunson does it again. It's a 6-point lead with 37 seconds left.
22: Brunson made that shot, double clutching and falling down from about 14 feet right of the lane. 30-some seconds left in the game. He went off in the fourth quarter. That 13 of his 30 points in the final quarter. Brunson sparked a 9-0 run late for the Knicks. Beat the Spurs in San Antonio for a 1-0 series lead in the finals. Game 2 is tomorrow night in San Antonio. Interestingly, the last three teams that won the NBA Finals Game 1 on the road lost the title series. That includes Indiana last year against Oklahoma City. You have to go back to the 2004 Detroit Pistons to find the last team that won a road game, won of the finals, and then won it all. The Stanley Cup Finals resume tonight, Game 2 in Carolina. Speaking of road teams that won Game 1 of the finals, the Vegas Golden Knights lead the Hurricanes 1-0. 4:30 pregame show, 5 p.m. Game 2 this evening right on here with John Forslund, play-by-play right on 93.3 KJRFN from Raleigh. Must say, Shohei Ohtani threw six more shutout innings in the Dodgers' 7-0 win at the Diamondbacks. Ohtani's ERA this season is 0.74. That's the third lowest ERA through the first 10 starts of a season in Major League history. Juan Marichal, Hall of Famer, 1966, had a .059. Jacob DeGrom, 2021, had a 0.56. Ohtani's batting average against as a pitcher, .144 this year. Oh, and by the way, Ohtani's hitting .300 with a .521 slugging. He leads the National League with an on-base percentage as a hitter of .419. Maybe the best who's ever done it already. Ryan Leaf, former Washington State Cougar star quarterback, number one NFL draft pick, is the new lead football analyst for USA Sports Television on the cable network's package of covering the new Pac-12. Now on with a Thursday show from Seahawks headquarters.

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1: Good morning, Greg. Happy Thursday, Friday Eve.
0: Yeah, weekend's almost already here again. That's a pretty good deal. I'm back out here at Seahawks because the Seahawks are on the field later today. Mid-afternoon or so, practice will end, and we expect to maybe talk to Mike McDonald once this week and then during minicamp next week. On the show today, Russell Wilson officially announced his retirement from the NFL after 14 seasons. This, of course, his first 10 with the Seahawks. We'll talk about his true legacy and what it is in Seattle, what he talked about in his goodbye video he posted online yesterday. Derek Hall, I mentioned he knows what he took less to re-sign now than waiting and entering free agency. You'll hear from him why he did that. I asked Derek Hall yesterday about that, and you'll hear his answer. What the lead running back situation is in these first practices for the Seahawks post Kenneth Walker. Of course, he's now with the Kansas City Chiefs. We'll talk about what the starting cornerback situation is with Witherspoon standing out watching practices until he gets a new contract. And where I see the right guard situation so far, what I saw yesterday. 11 o'clock, Keith McPherson, former WFAN radio host in New York, now the host of the Mike Check streaming sports show out of New York City. We'll hear from Keith. We talked to him last week. We're going to talk to him again about the NBA Finals, about the Knicks winning Game 1 at 11 o'clock. 11:30, your text, 49451 on the Beacon Plumbing hotline. Excuse me, the Tacoma Dodge text line. Keith McPherson will be on the Beacon Plumbing hotline. We'll read back your text at 11:30 as we do every day on the show. And, Chris, I'm assuming you saw Russell Wilson's goodbye video yesterday.
1: Absolutely, man. I did. I'm actually very happy that he retired. It was time. I think maybe 2 years ago we kind of mentioned that, man, it might be time for him to hang it up. But I was pretty big on last year. I thought was going to be his last season in the NFL. He played, and it probably didn't go well. Not probably didn't go the way he wanted it to. But I'm glad to see that he is getting opportunities elsewhere, and he sees that. And is willing to take a step back and say, you know what? I've played football for a long time. I played really good football at my point in career, especially in Seattle. And I'm okay. I'm at peace with moving on and trying something else out.
0: It was a very Russell Wilson production, wasn't it? A very slick video and music and edited. And yeah, and that's what he is and has been. He said in his video that he's looking forward to maintaining his passion for the sport by working for CBS Television. He confirmed he's joining the network's Game Day pregame show, the NFL Today. James Brown, Nate Burleson, former Seahawks nemesis in the Super Bowl, Hall of Fame coach Bill Cowher is also on that show. It was 3 minutes and 15 seconds. He posted it on his Twitter X account, at Danger Russ Wilson, if you haven't seen it. He thanked football. Thanked him for its lessons he gave him. He thanked all his former coaches. He specifically, by name, thanked Pete Carroll for drafting him in 2012 out of Wisconsin, making him the Seahawks starter from game one of Wilson's rookie season here in Seattle. Of course, Wilson rewarded Carroll's faith by leading the Seahawks to consecutive Super Bowls in his second and third seasons, 2013 and 14. Wilson won Seattle's first NFL championship at the end of that 2013 season when he and the Seahawks dominated Peyton Manning and the record-setting Broncos in Super Bowl 48. To Carroll, Wilson on his video said, quote, "To Coach Carroll, thanks for taking a chance on a young 5'11 black kid from Richmond, Virginia, that was told he was too small to ever make it in the NFL. He thanked his teammates. He said he had the privilege of sharing the locker room with. This is what Russell Wilson had to say thanking his past.
2: To Coach Carroll. Thanks for taking a chance on a young 5'11 black kid from Richmond, Virginia that was told he was too small to ever make it in the NFL. We knew what winning was like. And to every teammate I've had the privilege of sharing the locker room with, thank you for the sacrifices, the brotherhood, the memories. None of this is possible without you. To every fan who supported me, through the highs and the lows, your belief, your energy, and your passion meant more than you'll ever know. To Seattle, you raised me. Not just all the wins and crazy loud games, but also the forever memories after we won the Super Bowl.
3: Your Seahawks Super Bowl 48 champion."
0: Then, first of all, that sounded like, hey, Seattle, we got a deal under the bedsheets, didn't it? The tone of his voice was very familiar in an understated tone. Then Wilson got to what his true legacy is here in Seattle. It goes far beyond football. To those who really don't know or care about the sport and what Wilson did for the Seahawks, this is what he said next.
2: The kids at Seattle Children's Hospital, you gave me hope and belief in a better tomorrow. And hopefully, I did the same for you.
4: This is actually happening. This is awesome.
5: This is awesome.
0: That was one of the patients that he visited at Seattle Children's. And he went into, I mean, the depth of Seattle Children's, the heaviest, the sickest of the sick. My wife works at Seattle Children's, and she saw firsthand what Russell Wilson did over 10 years there. Of all he accomplished over 10 wondrous Seahawks, you know, he started week one of his rookie year over, they had just signed Matt Flynn to a big bucks free agent contract, a veteran from Green Bay. Wilson beat him out starting week one in 2012 as a rookie. Getting to and winning a Super Bowl in his second season. Getting back there with 1 yard before his faded interception to Malcolm Butler in Super Bowl 49 from winning another one in his third season. 9 of his 10 Pro Bowl selections while he was a Seahawk. Through all of that, it's what he did at Seattle Children's that's really his true legacy, because it goes so far beyond football and touches so many more people than football fans or football players. In the spring, I remember this story. My wife saw it, and I always remember this. He ended up retelling the story later, because in the spring of 2012, the Seahawks had just drafted him in the third round out of Wisconsin. Wilson showed up at Seattle Children's. He had the idea that he wanted to get back and go to the Children's Hospital. His mother had been a nurse a long time in the medical profession. He showed up. He went to the front desk, the visitor's desk at Seattle Children's there in Lowellhurst, just north of the University of Washington. He said, "Hi, I'm Russell Wilson." And the guard looked at him and said, "Who are you?" Never heard of you before. He was like 5 days after getting drafted in the third round, this little 5'11 quarterback from Wisconsin. The guard's like, "I don't have any idea who you are." From that point, that first Tuesday in 2012, in the spring of 2012, just after he got drafted, he was out here for a rookie minicamp. From that point, 10 years forward, every Tuesday, in season, after Monday night games in Washington, D.C., Tuesday morning at Seattle Children's, every Tuesday for 10 years, in season, out of season when he was here, he was at Seattle Children's. He was there so much, Chris, that the staff, the families, and the patients inside the hospital had Blue Tuesdays at Seattle Children's. They still do, to this day, have Blue Tuesdays, wearing Russell Wilson gear and Seahawks gear, a playoff of course, the Blue Fridays here across the Pacific Northwest, supporting the Seahawks. He went not just into the front room where they have meet and greets and photo ops. He went into the burn units, the cancer units of Seattle Children's, the infectious disease units. He would mop up and wear hazmat suits and the cape and the shield and the mask and a head top to go into these rooms. And yeah, he posted on social media. And yeah, he had cameras taken. But so what? He was there. The people that were criticizing him weren't. And I can tell you firsthand from seeing it, watching it, when I'd go pick up my wife inside Children's, what a huge impact that had on the community. It gave those kids hope. And not every one of them survived. That's the nature of Seattle Children's in such critical cases there. And Wilson would go, and a week or two later, some of those kids passed away. Many others didn't. And many others survived and beat cancer. And he has tons of stories of families that he touched. And the families have tons of stories to this day, Chris, of having Russell Wilson come in and give their kids something to look forward to and wearing his gear and getting fired up. And I know it's easy to knock Wilson, of course. He was how he orchestrated his way out of Seattle, how he engineered his trade and wanted his legacy to be just so. But I can tell you, there are still people inside Seattle Children's. There are people who are parents of kids. There are kids themselves who are no longer kids and are young adults who will never forget what Russell Wilson did inside that community for 10 years. And that's his true legacy to me. That it goes so far beyond football. He did what athletes can rarely do. He's a player of a sport who transcended the sport and helped a community, helped people that had nothing to do with football. The kids and their families inside Seattle, they didn't care whether the Seahawks won the day before or 2 days before on a Sunday. They were worried about whether their kid was going to live and whether they were going to get out of the hospital and why are they in here for Christmas. That's what they cared about. And those people love Russell Wilson to this day. A couple years ago, Wilson was had been through his second season with Denver. He was, during the summer, coming out to Seattle for a charity event. And he stopped by unannounced, the Seattle Children.

0: a different question, Chris. I mean, I think he might be 1 yard short of getting in.
1: Well played. I don't think he's getting in. I'm not mad at someone that does put him in there, but you go down the list. I think you and the mayor talked about it a few days ago. You go down the list of the quarterbacks that are in, that have multiple Super Bowl rings and might not have an All-Pro. Well, Russell Wilson has one Super Bowl ring and no All-Pro. No first-team All-Pros, that is. So I think that's where I draw the line. How many All-Pros did you have? Because even someone like Marshawn Lynch, he was the best running back in the league at one point in his career. And he was also viewed as maybe a top-three guy. Russell Wilson never got that opportunity. Unfortunately, it's tough because he had Aaron Rodgers, Patrick Mahomes. There was just a lot of good quarterbacks, but he was never the number one or number two quarterback in the league at his point, at his peak. He might have been number three, and that's why he was AP the second team, but I think Hall of Fame worthy, you got to be all P1, AP1 at least once or twice. And that's where I say, you know, he's a really good player, but Hall of Fame, probably not. And he might get in. He could still get in. I could be 100% wrong, but I just don't think he is. I just know he's a really good player, and really good players sometimes don't make it, and that's okay. It won't be the end of the world if Russ doesn't make it in, but yeah, it's going to be crazy to see how this all plays out, looking back at his career, and yeah, he definitely has a shot, but will he make it? That's the big question. What do you think?
0: Well, 49451, I'll ask you on the Tacoma Dodge text line two questions. One is, in your mind, Russell Wilson a Hall of Famer, a Pro Football Hall of Fame? And two, in your mind, what is Russell Wilson's legacy here in Seattle in the Pacific Northwest and in the NFL? We'll read back your text at 11:30. Chris, I think he's really close. There's a really fine line between winning two Super Bowls and one as a quarterback, as a delineator to getting in to the Hall of Fame. Trent Dilfer won a Super Bowl, for instance. Another quarterback.
1: Well, how about this? I'll reword it. I'll say first ballot, no.
0: No.
1: Could he definitely get in? Likely? Sure. Would him missing it be a surprise? Probably, maybe a little bit, but it's very close, as you mentioned, as you were talking about how close it was. Like, if he wins a second Super Bowl, there's probably no question.
0: So look at the quarterbacks who won one Super Bowl who are in the Hall of Fame. Joe Namath. Len Dawson, much of Len Dawson's career, there were no Super Bowls. The AFL and the NFL didn't play each other, championships. Johnny Unitas, same thing. Most of Johnny Unitas' career was without the Super Bowl, before 1967 and Super Bowl I. Brett Favre was an NFL MVP multiple times. So use Chris's point about Russell Wilson never being an MVP. Kurt Warner, same thing. Won Super Bowl with the Rams, lost another with Arizona. But he was an All-Pro, a first-team All-Pro, and Russell Wilson was not. The one, Chris, that I think Russell Wilson compares favorably to, who is in the Hall of Fame, is Ken Stabler. Stabler won one Super Bowl with the Oakland Raiders in the 1970s. He went to a second one. Ken Stabler won. He is in the Hall of Fame, Stabler is. He won 96 games over his career. Wilson won 121. Stabler played 10 years. It's a very similar career arc. Stabler played 10 years, his best 10 years, his first 10 years with the Oakland Raiders. Then he played 3 years with the Saints and two forgotten years with the Houston Oilers to end his season. Of course, Wilson played the 10 years with Seattle, then two with Denver, one with the Steelers, and then the last year with the Giants. Stabler had 194 touchdown passes against 222 interceptions. Wilson, 353 touchdowns and only 114 interceptions. Now, I know it's a different era of a game. They throw a lot more. But he made far fewer mistakes, game-changing turnovers, almost half as many as Stabler did. Stabler's career passing percentage, 59.8. Russell Wilson, 64.6. Stabler has one Super Bowl championship and a second Super Bowl game that the Raiders lost. Wilson, same. One Super Bowl championship, a second appearance that he came within 1 yard of winning again. They do comps. The 50 people who vote on Hall of Fame candidacy and voting to get in or out, they do comps of guys who are already in. They try to adjust it for era. But to me, Russell Wilson compares favorably to Ken Stabler, who is already in the Hall of Fame. But it's close. And it could be a thing where he ended up someday, 20 years down the road, getting in on a senior committee vote as a senior era legacy

0: selection into the Hall of Fame. But I'm with you, Chris. I don't think he's a first ballot Hall of Famer because he didn't win that second Super Bowl. But man, his legacy here is, to me, as one of the best ever in Seattle for what he did on and off the field. 49451 on the Tacoma Dodge text line. Is Russell Wilson to you a Hall of Famer? And what is his legacy to you, a Seahawks fan, somebody who lives in the Pacific Northwest or is from here or just listening because you love Seattle sports? We'll read back your text at 11:30. Russell Wilson retiring to join CBS television after 14 years in the NFL yesterday. Up next, the current day Seahawks. I was out here yesterday watching practice. After it, I asked Derek Hall why he re-signed now when he knew the market could have gotten him more money in the spring when free agency and his rookie contract was ending. You'll hear Derek Hall's answer. I'll talk about what I saw on the field yesterday, including who the starting running back is post Kenneth Walker. At 11 o'clock, we'll talk to Keith McPherson from New York about the Knicks and the NBA Finals. All that's coming up from the Virginia Mason Athletic Center on 93.3 KJRFM.
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0: Welcome back to the Greg Bell Show with Christopher Kidd, live here from the Virginia Mason Athletic Center, Seahawks headquarters. Yes, I'm going to answer a couple questions on the Tacoma Dodge text line, 49451 from the 451 and the 206. No, I am not on YouTube today. I don't have the remote camera hooked up to YouTube, so we're doing it radio audio only. I'll be back in the studio tomorrow, I think. What's tomorrow, Friday? Yeah, I'm losing track of days. Back on YouTube tomorrow. Same with Ian. His show from 12 until 3 out here with me at Seahawks headquarters won't be on YouTube. We'll get the remote camera going and do the YouTube thing. For those of you who like to watch it on YouTube. Yesterday out here at Seahawks, Derek Hall took the practice field a couple hours after signing his new three-year, $42 million contract extension. And his teammates, they were razzing him from the start. He walked on the field, giving him a hard time. Julian Love and Devin Witherspoon were yelling from about 40 yards away about why Hall wasn't stretching in the same cadence as the rest of his teammates. And Hall turned around saying, "I've already stretched and I already did that. And oh, you're too good for us now," and new big shot. And it went on the whole practice. Witherspoon, I mentioned, who wasn't scrimmaging, was catcalling him from behind the defensive huddle. After practice, he was giving Hall a hard time. It went that way through the whole practice. Julian Love, the safety, said that he's the loudest Seahawk that they have. He said he's even louder than Devin Witherspoon. Love said, quote, "There's nobody who talks more crap," except he didn't say crap, "or gets more crap," except he didn't say crap, "talked to at than Derek Hall." He said he's louder than Witherspoon in that regard. Love also called him our most violent player, and that's why McDonald loves him. We talked yesterday about Derek Hall setting the edge against the run, still able to pressure quarterbacks, still able to drop into coverage, an all-around better fit for McDonald's schemes than Boye Mafe. And that's why Mafe signed, and they let him sign and go in free agency in his rookie contract expire this spring. Mafe signs a $20 million a year contract with Cincinnati. The Seahawks chose Hall because he's a better player, he's 2 years younger, and he's cheaper. He's still only 25 years old, still what they believe is entering his prime, and that's why they gave him a $21 million guaranteed deal, $42 million over 3 years. That's $14 million a year. Yeah, that's sports writer math. I can figure that out. That's $6 million a year less than Mafe got. So he knew, he absolutely knew that he could get more by waiting and entering free agency. He saw firsthand what the market was, a player that was not as valued in his own defense, making $6 million more than he signed for. So I asked Derek Hall after practice yesterday, "Why didn't you wait? And why'd you sign now?" This is what he said.
14: "Yeah, man, this place is really special to me. And for me, man, I really love the game of football. Obviously, the money enhances, you know, our job and what we do. But, man, it's really about the love of the game. And then, you know, knowing what I'm getting myself into when I come to work every day. You know, obviously, you know, this is a pristine organization, man. John, Mike and all those guys, man, they do a great job of letting us be ourselves, truly come out to compete, and I know we're going to win a lot of games and a lot of championships here. So, you know, I'm willing to sacrifice whatever everybody else thought I would be willing to make, you know, to be able to be here and be with this team.
0: Then I asked him, Chris, I don't know if you have the clip, I'd send it to you too, but I asked him, so you value culture over money? And he said, for sure. Me personally, I do. That's not everybody, he said, but I do. He decided he wanted to know when he came to work every day what the environment would be like. He wanted people who loved him and brought him up. He wanted a chance to win Super Bowls. He chose that over money. That's rare in today's sports because, I mean, he's 25. He's got a chance for his first free agent contract in the NFL, and we talk about this a lot. Players, football players begin in high school doing two-a-days, coaches' drills, 6 a.m. weight trainings through college for the second NFL contract. That's the generational wealth contract. And he decided not to go into free agency and to sign, re-sign and set. Now, no, $14 million a year, he's not hurting. And he understands that. He's from Gulfport, Mississippi, and he was born into something he can't imagine he has become in his life. And he cherishes that, and he said he's blessed for that. But the fact is, 25-year-old NFL players get as much as they can when they can because nothing in this league is guaranteed beyond the year you're in. Injuries, non-guaranteed contracts, it can end in a second. And so when you have this earning opportunity, most players and agents will tell most players to maximize it because you may never get another chance at this. Hall said, I'm not going to max my value here. I'm going to take what I love and what I know best. And I'm going to sign for less than I could have gotten in the free agent market next spring. When he signed yesterday here at Seahawks headquarters, right upstairs from where I'm talking to you right now, his mother was right next to him. Stacy Gooden Crandall had Derek Hall on March 19th, 2001 in Gulfport, Mississippi. And Derek was born very prematurely, 23 and a half weeks. My twins were born at 31 weeks. That scared the hell out of me and my wife. I can't even imagine having babies born at 23 weeks. He was born 23 weeks. He was born weighing 2 pounds, 9 ounces. And after birth, as most babies, those of us as parents know, the baby's weight drops immediately after birth. After birth, Derek Hall weighed at one point 1 pound, 13 ounces. His mom told John Boyle, the Seahawks website, during her son's rookie minicamp, the first month in the NFL in May 2023, Stacy Gooden Crandall said, quote, "It was a scary, scary time. Me being a 26-year-old single mother, I didn't know what to expect, what to think. And the doctors were saying that if he lived through the night, he'd be a vegetable. He had a grade 3 brain bleed. He had to be resuscitated. He didn't have a heartbeat. He was on life support. There were so many what ifs. So it was a scary time," Derek Hall's mom said of Derek's birth. "It really was." And Wednesday, his mother was at Hall's side from signing that second and coveted NFL contract with the generational wealth for $42 million. This is what Derek Hall said about having his mom and his sister and his agents with him when he signed the deal yesterday.
14: "Mom and my sister flew in last night. They got here about midnight last night, turned around, left back this morning. So obviously that's something that's pretty special, obviously for my mom and my family. It's huge to me, man. Just my mom continuing to be my mom, you know, showing up, doing the things that she does, flying in overnight to be able to fly back out and go to work tomorrow morning is special."
0: Pretty cool. As a parent, it's pretty cool to hear a son appreciate his mother. And, I mean, they make fame, their fortune, their Super Bowl champion. He had 2 sacks and a forced fumble in the Super Bowl just a couple months ago. And there's Derek Hall thanking his mom for coming where he's come from. 1 pound, 13 ounces, born at 23 and a half weeks into a $42 million outside linebacker in the NFL. A lot of people don't know Derek Hall's story. A lot of people do, but it became well known around the Super Bowl time, and it was pretty cool, a pretty cool full circle moment to have his mother there with him yesterday. And Chris, this is what to me, remember we talk about sports, the sports about sports and the games are about the people. This is the people. This is who Derek Hall is. It's really cool. Yeah, they make a lot of money, but it's cool when full circle moments and they can share with family, and it's pretty cool to witness that.
15: Yeah, it shows how human they actually are at the end of the day, and they happen to do something really well at an elite level and they get paid a lot of money to do that. That that's kind of the separation between an athlete and a person that works a regular job or is in business or whatever the case may be. So sometimes you need that ability to humanize them and say, oh, you know what? They just happen to play a sport, or they happen to just own something, a big bank or something. So it's really cool that when you personalize the story, you can see the true person within them outside of them for 60 minutes on the field dominating or playing a game. You know, you did that with Russell Wilson. His trail to work has been amazing. He's just a really cool person on that side of the fence. And obviously people are going to tease him about his different personalities because he does have a few. And as you mentioned in his retirement video, he had his other voice that he's used. So at the end of the day, you look at Russell Wilson and what he did off the field as far more than we did on the field. Yeah, it was great that he brought Seattle a championship, but his legacy and impact will stretch further beyond that Super Bowl just because of what he meant to so many families and youth that looked up to him, whether he was on the field or not. They saw Russell Wilson as someone that cared, came and spent time with them at their worst, and was able to provide some light. And you look at Derek Hall just showing love to his mom, taking time out of her day to fly up and support her child on his biggest step in his NFL career. I think that's huge. And that's good for him and his family. As you mentioned, generational wealth. Now it's time to use that and give back to his community and help others that could use a hand.
0: Mike McDonald called, football-wise, he calls him our type of guy. He said that he's a great person, a great teammate. He operates exactly how we want players to operate. He called him a great player. He thinks they can have an even better future with Derek Hall. Refine his pass rush a little bit. Give him more opportunities in space on the edge. McDonald thought Mafe fit better, chiefly because he stops the run. And, by the way, he's 2 years younger. But he just felt he was an all-around three-down outside linebacker in the mold that he needs in this defense. That's why they paid him. We mentioned the 17% pressure rate that he had last season and a relatively few number of sacks. Hall yesterday said that's what he wants to improve on in 2026 is getting to the quarterback, bringing him to the ground. But Mike McDonald doesn't care about that. He talked about it today on his coach's show. I don't even know how many sacks he had last year, and I don't care. I do care how he plays. The style, the violence that Julian Love talked about, he says that my job is to go through your face and get to the quarterback and get to the ball carrier. And that's the mentality that Mike McDonald wants and demands on the edge. And he thought that Derek Hall gave that in spades to him and his defense far more than Boye Mafe. So Mafe goes and Derek Hall stays. 49451, you're thinking of Derek Hall, having heard why he's re-signed, or less than he probably could have made in the open market. And your opinion on the choice the Seahawks made at outside linebacker of the future to go with the 25-year-old Hall over the 27-year-old Boye Mafe. Hall under contract through the 2029 season. It's essentially a 4-year, $44 million deal if you count the last year of his deal, the rookie deal. That's this season. Up next, what I saw on the field yesterday at OTA practices, what I saw Devin Witherspoon not doing, who I saw the number one running back was, maybe not who you think on the field post-Kenneth Walker, what they're doing at right guard, who didn't practice, all that's coming up. 11 o'clock, Keith McPherson from New York on the NBA Finals and the Knicks winning Game 1. That's coming up on 93.3 KJR FM.
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27: 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A black man from the projects comes forward with information about the case.
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27: But out of nowhere, he goes from star witness to prime suspect.
29: 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They turn on him.
27: 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Lee Harris is sentenced to 90 years.
30: I get 90 years for killing somebody I have never seen.
27: Behind bars, Lee finds an unlikely ally in his cellie, Robert. The pair are like chalk and cheese. There's no way their paths would ever cross on the outside. But as a fellow inmate, Robert sees through the lies and vows to do the unthinkable. Clear Lee's name.
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1: From the Fox 13 Weather Center, I'm Chief Meteorologist Brian McMillan. We'll see some morning drizzle and showers. That'll be followed by a sunnier afternoon. High temperatures will make it into the upper 60s.
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5: Welcome back to the Greg Bell Show with Christopher Kidd. I'm live from the Virginia Mason Athletic Center, Seahawks headquarters, for organized team activities practices this week. 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If you missed our talk about Russell Wilson, what is his legacy in Seattle? 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What is his Hall of Fame credentials, do you think? 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June 4th, 1974, Commissioner Pete Rozelle announced that the city of Seattle is going to join the NFL in 1976, along with a team from Tampa, St. Petersburg, and that the new Seattle team would play in the King County Multipurpose Dome Stadium. That was the official name for the King Dome, the King County Multipurpose Dome Stadium. And on June 17, 1975, the name Seahawks became the NFL team for Seattle as a result of a fan vote that had over 20,000 submissions here locally. Chris, do you know what the other four finalists for consideration for the Seahawks name was back in 1975?
7: I just give me the answers.
5: Any guesses?
7: Nope.
5: One of
7: I don't
5: them,
7: get
5: is,
7: them wrong.
5: One of them still exists today. One of the finalists for the Seahawks name for as an expansion franchise, as chosen by fan vote in 1975, one of the finalists, the Mariners.
7: I would not. I wouldn't have guessed that.
5: Major League Baseball team 2 years later. The Evergreens, the Seattle Olympics, and the Seattle Sockeyes. Those are the four finalists that runners up to the Seahawks becoming the Seahawks instead of the Olympics or the Evergreens that we could be talking about instead. So those could be Seattle Evergreens. We're on the field yesterday for OTA practices. What did I see? Well, I mentioned Witherspoon doing drills early in practice, stretching and with his defensive backs and cornerbacks, but then once scrimmaging happened, not scrimmaging. And that's he's waiting for his contract, doesn't want to risk injury. His agent says stay off the field. Of course, the Seahawks are fine with that. It's June. They don't need their three-time Pro Bowl cornerback practicing in June in T-shirt, shorts, and helmet. So the cornerback, the starters, were Josh Job and Jeremiah Pritchett, who we've talked about is going to get a long look from the coaching staff and training camp to potentially be the new third cornerback that Reek Woolen was. He's going to get a really long look starting in training camp, but right now he's getting a starting role with Witherspoon out. What I see at right guard yesterday, Anthony Bradford still the starter. Bo Stevens, the All-American, the fifth-round pick from Iowa, was on the right side, but he was third string. Bradford had ice on his knee, missed the last couple scrimmage periods yesterday, and it was Christian Haynes, remember him? Not Stevens, who stepped in when Bradford wasn't the starting right guard yesterday in practice. Who was the starting running back now that Kenneth Walker is a Kansas City Chief? George Helani was the starting running back yesterday, not first-round pick rookie Jenerian Price. Helani was the first guy on the first team with Sam Darnold for most of the practice. At the very end, Price alternated in, but mostly Price worked with Drew Lock in the second team offense so far. Well, I don't expect that to stay the same through training camp, but it is a reminder that George Helani's in this mix. Kenny McIntosh did not practice. Zach Charbonnet, of course, did not practice. He's still only 5 months out from his knee injury. And Emmanuel Wilson was on the field, was in there, but was not with the ones, the free agent from Green Bay. It was George Helani. And then very late in practice, Jadarian Price. The other guys who didn't, I didn't see practice. Torrey Horton was in the weight room. Elijah Arroyo, the second-year tight end. Bryce Cabledew, the second-year offensive lineman, were in the weight room, weight training. Of course, Horton coming off the big shin injury. Arroyo and Cabledew had practice last week in OTAs, but they weren't on the field yesterday. A.J. Barner was on a side field with a trainer after his two off-season surgeries. His fellow tight end Eric Salbert, the veteran Josh Jones, the backup tackle, also didn't practice. And McIntosh is now 11 months out from his ACL tear. We'll see if he's on the field for the start of training camp. I think he's a PUP list candidate. Of course, players are on the PUP list to begin training camp, are eligible to be on the PUP list for roster flexibility to begin the regular season. If you're not on the PUP list to begin training camp, you can't be on the PUP list to begin the season by and large. That's kind of the rules. There's some exceptions to that. Mike McDonald wasn't real thrilled yesterday during practice at the tempo and the execution. At one point, he yelled, particularly at his offensive line, execution and tempo. He screamed at him. He didn't want them going full go. He's not testing them physically right now. He's trying to test them mentally and get them through the playbook and the early part of the installs. Most of all, he wants to keep guys off the ground from getting injured. And there were some dudes that were going to ground for passes and blocks, and he wanted none of that. And he stopped practice at one point and angrily barked at him for that. It's a really fine line for coaches in this time of year. They're really not trying to push these guys physically and unnecessarily risk them to injury when you're in June, still 3 months before the season begins. But Sam Darnold, of course, still entrenched and doing his thing as the starting quarterback, accurately throwing passes. Jalen Milroe still looking very athletic, still getting out on the run. New offensive coordinator Brian Fleury doing a lot what Clint Kubiak did in special run package plays for Milroe and his athleticism. We'll see how much more Milroe plays if he does play more than the three snaps in three games he got into October last season, and then they just shelved him for the rest of the season. But that's what I saw yesterday. Yes, it's June. I get it, but I'm just giving you a sketch of where it looks like. The defense is returning whole. They were all on the field with the exception of Witherspoon, which is a really good sign when it's a voluntary minicamp for OTAs for a defending Super Bowl champion. Up next, let's go to the NBA Finals. The Knicks won last night, Game 1 in San Antonio. Keith McPherson has covered the Knicks for years, former WFAN host, now hosts the Mic Drop streaming sports show online. He'll join us from New York City. Keith McPherson next on 93.3 KJRFM.
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21: Caffeine can be really good for you and help a lot of things, and caffeine can be kind of bad for you.
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22: it is a bitter-tasting crystalline powder.
21: Naturally, it's in the coffee bean and in chocolate and tea, but it's also added artificially in things like soda. 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I mentioned the vicious cycle, the inevitable crash.
22: Right.
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5: 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The Mariners' win streak ended at 8 games. Mariners beat them 7-1 in the finale of the homestand. Mariners went 5-1 on that homestand. George Kirby got hit around, allowed loads of base runners in his 5 innings. J.P. Crawford's first-inning home run was all the offense the M's could muster. They are flying to Detroit today, begin a 3-game series with the Tigers in Michigan tomorrow night. Seahawks OTAs here at the Virginia Mason Athletic Center continue today. Devin Witherspoon is here. He's stretching and practicing with his teammates. Then the 3-time Pro Bowl cornerback is sitting out, not practicing and doing scrimmaging. He's awaiting a new contract. It'll probably pay him $30, $31 million a year, make him the highest or near highest paid cornerback in football. Probably going to be done around around the start of training camp, the end of July. Derek Hall said he knows he could have made more money not re-signing an extension now with the Seahawks and testing free agency in the spring. He explained he re-signed because of the culture that Mike McDonald has had here in Seattle. He wants to be a part of it and win more Super Bowls. We talked about that last segment. If you missed it, go to the iHeartRadio app or online at 933KJR.com. NBA Finals Game 1 last night. The Spurs led the Knicks by 9 in the third quarter. Then Jalen Brunson went off. 13 of his 30 points in the final quarter. Sparked a 9-0 run late. Pushed the Knicks over the Spurs in San Antonio for a 1-0 series lead. Game 2 is tomorrow night in San Antonio. I mentioned earlier, the last three teams that won the NBA Finals Game 1 on the road all lost the title series. You have to go back to Detroit in 2004 to find the last team that won a road game, one of the finals, and then won it all. Stanley Cup Finals resume tonight. Game 2 is in Carolina. Vegas leading the Hurricanes 1-0. 4:30 pregame show, 5 p.m. Puck drop, a little after 5 p.m. by the time they do all the hoo-ha, right here on 93.3 KJRFM with our guy John Forslund on national play-by-play for Sports Radio USA. And last night, Shohei Ohtani threw 6 more shutout innings in the Dodgers' 7-0 win at the Diamondbacks. Ohtani's ERA this season is .74, third lowest ERA through 10 starts to a season in Major League history. Juan Marichal, 1966, had a .59. Jacob DeGrom in 2021 had a .56. Ohtani's batting average against as a pitcher this year is .144. His batting average as a hitter, don't forget, is .300. And he leads the National League with an on-base percentage of .419. Wow. Does it all. Ryan Lee, former Washington State Cougar star quarterback, of course, friend of the station on Ian's show a lot and others. Former number one pick in the NFL draft, is the new lead football analyst for USA Sports on the cable network's package of covering the new Pac-12.

0: 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Ian will have another word for you at 2 o'clock. Knicks music on a Seattle radio station. Why? Because Keith McPherson from New York is joining us again, as he did last week, on the Beacon Plumbing Hotline. He hosts a Mic Drop streaming sports show. He used to be a WFAN radio host in New York City. Hello, sir.
1: Hey, how's it going, guys? Everybody's a Knicks fan now, huh? Knicks fever has swept the nation.
0: Apparently, yes. Hey, I had the Knicks back in college when I went to school just above New York City, and I told Chris at the start of these playoffs I was rooting for the Knicks, but I had no idea that they would do this, and especially on the road. They're just taking part teams. When they fall behind, double digits, doesn't matter. I mean, I think their record now in the playoffs of falling behind by 14 or more points is 500 when every other team is never wins in those situations. Jalen Brunson, fantastic. We could easily say he's why they won, but would you say that is the singular reason? What did the Knicks do last night, Keith?
1: Karl-Anthony Towns. Yep. Karl-Anthony Towns. they got a problem with Karl-Anthony Towns on Wemby. We weren't sure how that was going to work out. Wemby was neutralized. Wemby was not looking like this superstar that everybody was hyping him up to be. He hit his free throws, but he shot 2 of 12 from the field when Kat was guarding him. So I got to give credit to Kat. I also got to give credit to Josh Hart. Josh Hart is a guy that they sat him down for the beginning of the game, but then when he got his opportunities, I think he had 15 rebounds. And you expect Karl-Anthony Towns and Wemby to get all the rebounds. You know, little Josh Hart is hustling and getting the ball. So, yeah, I don't know. Obviously, Brunson is the captain and Captain Clutch, and the dramatics of him hurting his knee and leaving and coming back and the blood on his knee and him hitting the dagger. But I would say props to Karl-Anthony Towns, Josh Hart, and OG Anunoby late in that game hitting some shots.
2: I'm guessing after game one, it sounds like you might be a little bit more encouraged by what the Knicks did defensively against Wemby, or the fact that they actually got the dub despite not having the best offensive night outside of Brunson and a little bit of Cat. Which do you think is the bigger story going forward?
1: I mean, they're just veterans. They're older than these guys. They're battle tested. They're not affected. They're not phased even when they go down. And you know, Julian Champagne, who's from around the way, he went to St. John's. He's a local kid. He had a legacy game shooting the ball. Didn't matter. So I think the Knicks, I wasn't surprised that they won. If anything, I was surprised that Brunson came back and was as effective as he was. The most surprising thing was that Wemby didn't dominate. If Wemby doesn't have four dominant games, the Spurs aren't going to be able to win.
2: No, I'm right there with you. I thought the Knicks did a really good job of just making it difficult on Wemby. And I think he also just maybe a little fatigued, but we'll see what happens in game two. The Knicks combination of Cat, OG and Mitchell Robinson can, I would say, consistently make Wemby look not like an alien. Does this matchup prove New York is definitely built to beat the Spurs? Or do you still think Wemby will solve out things and he's just young and it's game one?
1: I mean, he certainly was confident. After the game, he says, "I have to play normal, not even good. This is why I'm not even worried. We're going to be so much better. I'm going to be so much better." Like, a 22-year-old kid talking like that after losing game one on his home floor, it's interesting. He knows he's got to play better. Mitch Johnson has got to coach those guys up. Maybe leave Dylan Harper in the game at the end of the game. I don't expect Champagne to have another shooting game like that. I don't expect them to ride on De'Aaron Fox because he's a veteran as much. And we'll see with Vassell and Castle if they're able to have their moments. I just think it's uphill for them now. It's shifted. The odds are in the favor of the New York Knicks. If the Knicks take this next game, like they're on sweep alert. They're on sweep watch. Knicks fans out there in the city yesterday were chanting, "Knicks in four."
2: Oh, my goodness.
0: Imagine that. New Yorkers having bravado and confidence. Keith McPherson, Mike Check, streaming sports dope, former WFAN host here in New York City, joining us on the Beacon Plumbing Hotline from New York. Let's look ahead. You mentioned it. If they win game two, games three and four are in Madison Square Garden next Monday and Wednesday. For those of us who don't live in Manhattan, can you tell us what New York City is going to be like next week when the NBA Finals come back in there?
1: Yeah, I've been around in the city, living in the city, working in the city since 2014. And the Knicks have been building probably the last 4 or 5 years since 2021 towards this. And it's gotten bigger and bigger with the side talk videos and the videos of these kids yelling random things and pouring honey and bringing props outside. Like, it was ridiculous last night. The NYPD actually let them do the plaza party outside watch party, and they had a watch party in Madison Square Garden, and they had a watch party at Central Park, Bryant Park. It's people everywhere, people with Knicks jerseys. I saw somebody with a Mutombo Knicks jersey, like every random Knicks player you could think of coming out of wood. Like, someone had a Jimmer Fredette jersey. Like, right now, the city is carrying this energy and, like you said, this New York confidence that I've never seen. I did a shoot for about an hour outside the stadium talking to fans, and I'm like, it is crawling with people, and the city's united. So if they're able to sweep, they're going to be the best postseason team we've ever seen, sweeping three rounds in a row. And if they do it at the Garden, that is a party that will start that night all the way through the parade and the rest of the summer.
0: So, Keith, taking me back to my Knicks fandom when I was in college there, Charles Oakley. What is going on with him and James Dolan? Charles Oakley, for those who don't know, he's a Knick legend, has been going to Knicks road playoff games, but he's been banned from Madison Square Garden by the owner of the building and the Knicks, James Dolan, from a longstanding beef. Do you think Charles Oakley gets in the building, and what's going on there?
1: No, absolutely not. You picked the wrong guy to beef with, Charles. Sorry, Oak. The fans love you. People love you. But James Dolan is the type of guy, he's got eyes on everything. I think Pablo Torre did a hit on him about how they, you know, have facial recognition in the building and how they spy on people in the building. And that scene, I remember when that scene happened with Oakley and them, you know, sending security on him. And, you know, there's a whole case. So I don't see that being resolved. And even when it's resolved, like, he's banned. He's on the outside looking in. He's not going to be able to enjoy this. He's not going to be able to come in that building and see his former teammates and, you know, take selfies with fans. He's on the outside, and it's just crazy right now because now Dolan is getting the love, right? People said the Knicks will never win under James Dolan. They're three wins away. So.
0: And this stems from Oakley just criticizing Dolan, how he was running the team. Is that where this all goes back to?
1: Yeah, and I think one night he was in the arena and maybe was trying to go somewhere or whatever was, you know, he was talking or doing, I don't know. I just remember that night. They sent security to remove him, and he was like, get your hands off me, and it got very confrontational. And, yeah, I guess he was chirping and talking about Dolan back then, and they probably have everything recorded. He might be bugged. They might have had a air tag on him. Who knows?
2: Oh, my goodness. And I'm curious, have there been other legendary Knick players that have tried to come to the defense of Oakley and trying to get him back in the building? Or, as you mentioned, it's just a wrap. You don't mess with Dolan on that.
1: No, not now. It's kumbaya. This is orange and blue skies. It's the best time ever. He's on the outside. Tough luck. There's nobody coming to defend him because they don't want to be lumped in with him. Oh, they want to be there with Marbury and Starks and Ewing and Mello. And no, I haven't heard of anybody taking Oak's side. I've heard some fan pleas, but he chose the hill to die on.
2: Oh, wow. Go ahead, Greg.
0: Michael Jordan and Adam Silver have reportedly been trying to convince James Dolan to let Charles Oakley back into the building.
1: Yeah, like those two. Yeah, okay. Like they have any pull with James Dolan.
0: We're talking with Keith McPherson from New York City on the night, the morning after the Knicks win game one of the NBA Finals. Brunson, that was a legendary performance. And if you are that good on that stage in New York, you become a legend for it. What did the Spurs do to counter him? I mean, they were at times trying to double-team him and rotate to him. Is Brunson just going to beat anything San Antonio has to offer, or what do you think the Spurs' counter to him is?
1: Yeah, he's going to find a way. You know, everybody's better than Jalen Brunson until it's time to play Jalen Brunson. Once you get on the floor, you just see how polished his footwork is, how he gets to his spots. He can counter whatever you send at him, whatever you do. And if it's one-on-one, he can shoot over anybody as small as he is. He can get a little bit of space to get up and get in the paint. It's incredible. Credit to his pops, man. Rick Brunson really, really worked that kid and made him into something. And that's what he said after the game. I trust my work. And even I'm in the bar. ESPN had a watch party at the Common Ground. It's all influencer types and ESPN celebrities and people. And
0: like I'm, yourself.
1: I'm basically calling the game. And yeah, influencer types and content creators. And the girl behind me is like, that sounds like I'm a live commentator. But I was basically saying, like, Brunson is a step slow. You know, the knee, he was feeling the knee. But then as it got to crunch time and closing time and winning time, adrenaline kicks in. And I knew they weren't going to lose that game in the fourth quarter because they're too senior. And he leads the way. There's nobody else in the NBA that does it quite like him. He's got all of these playoff points and fourth quarter points. He is Captain Clutch, the Clutch Player of the Year from 2025. I don't know. I hope that he ices up and gets his treatment, because if he's not able to go, then that changes things. But I don't think they have an answer for him. I don't think Castle, Vassell, it doesn't matter who you send at Jalen Brunson. He's going to figure it out, and he's got enough of a supporting cast. And shout out to Alvarado, too. Alvarado definitely picked them up and held it down while, you know, Brunson had to go get that knee checked on. But no, I just think Brunson is this close to, like you said, like, he's about to be iconic. They're talking about putting his face on the Statue of Liberty. Like, this is a guy that they're putting on the Mount Rushmore. They're basically saying he's Derek Jeter. I'm a big Yankee fan, and I'm like, whoa, take it easy. Five rings? They're like, well, for the Knicks, all you need is one to equal those five. He's Derek Jeter. I'm like, all right, well, get it done.
0: You know who might be the biggest signing the Knicks have had to win a title? Was Rick Brunson to be the assistant coach in 2022. Jalen joined him a month after the Knicks made him an assistant coach. Rick Brunson once played for the Sonics back when I covered 2005-06 Sonics, and then before his NBA career, and then he became a Timberwolves assistant. Whose idea was it, did you know, that hired Brunson for the Knicks job, the assistant coach, to now have his son on the team?
1: Leon Rose, all credit to Leon Rose. Leon Rose, coming from CAA as an agent, he was Rick Brunson's agent. So they're friends. They're close friends. I think, like, Rick Brunson might be his daughter's godfather or something. They're, like, that close. Mm. So they knew something, because that was criticized. There are tweets that have popped back up, and I remember Stephen A. They have a whole low-light reel of Stephen A. criticizing. They're like, Jalen Brunson, overpaid. Jalen Brunson, second-round pick. Who's Jalen Brunson? Oh, and his daddy's here. He's going to be a daddy's boy on the team. I'm like, hey, this is not Little League where the coach's son plays and he's not good. This is the big leagues where the coach's son is the best player on the team, and he can coach him up a little differently, and there's a different level of, like, chemistry and respect, even with the Villanova guys that have known Rick for years now. And Mike Brown yesterday, like, Mike Brown gives him his flowers. He said, we were all kind of losing our minds about the officiating, and Rick Brunson was the one saying, everybody shut up, everybody be quiet, even to his son, who after the game we saw go right over to Scott Foster to talk about the fans that were chirping him. But if you watch that game, which we all did, at first they were letting him play. The Knicks weren't getting to the free throw line in the beginning of the game, and then they started calling some different type of stuff. So, yeah, shout out to Leon Rose, CAA connection. I mean, Dolan for taking a chance on a CAA guy that was an agent and never was a GM before. His connection to Rick Brunson, and Rick Brunson telling him, let's go get my son. The Knicks have been needing a point guard forever. Let's go get my son and build around him. He'll take less money so we can get Karl-Anthony Towns, so we can pay OG Anunoby, so we can pay Mikal Bridges. Let's

0: in the face of the team, the way this guy carries himself, the way that this guy continuously execute, like just ice in his veins, I got a ton of respect for him. He's a really good player, and he's going to go down in history after they finish this one.
1: I got two what-ifs for you, Keith. The first what-if, if Brunson leads the Knicks to this championship, where would he rank among some of the best small guards to do it? You can mention players like what? Steph Curry? AI didn't win one, obviously, but where would he rank in that realm?
0: They're going to get Becky Hammond. They're all, the witch hunt for Becky Hammond has been on for weeks. Wow. You know, she said you can't win with a little guy. He's going to be A1. All right, I was a big AI fan. I remember going down to Philly and watching him lose to the Pistons when I was a kid. You know, they talked about Nash. Steph Curry is small, but he's not. He's like the greatest shooter ever, and he had Klay, and he always had a different cast of characters around him, from Iguodala to obviously Draymond and whoever else, you know, in between. Yeah, KD. Can't forget KD being right next to him. You know, but Brunson's going to be up there. I can't think of, like, you know, Isaiah Thomas. Like, Brunson's going to be up there for defying all odds and literally in the face of a conversation that's existed for the last few years that you can't get it done with a small guard because they're always going to have a bigger defender to send at him. If he gets it done this year, he's at the top. He's number one. He's going to change that narrative.
1: And then my last what if. If the Knicks win the title, does Brunson become the most beloved Knicks since, I don't know, Patrick Ewing, or even maybe a guy that's still around, Walt Frazier?
2: Yeah, Clyde Frazier.
0: Yeah, he's already there. These kids are actually crying. I love you, Jalen Brunson, outside there. I know they're, you know, they've got a little bit of stuff in their system, but like, Jalen Brunson is like a deity. Jalen Brunson is like a god in this town already, and he hasn't won it yet. So, you know, you talk about like Walt Clyde Frazier, those kids just know him for, you know, wheeling and dealing, styling and profiling on the broadcast. They didn't see him play. Even like Bernard King, there was a viral video a couple weeks ago where somebody in New York was on CBS and said, oh, Cedric the Entertainer's in the building.
2: Yeah,
0: and we're like, that's Bernard King. You didn't even know that. But it's a young guy on the – he like, thought it was Cedric the Entertainer. Why would Cedric the Entertainer be in those seats? Patrick Ewing didn't get it done. Brunson is going to be number one. And you know what these kids' number one was for a while? Carmelo. And he's easily watched Carmelo already. So, yeah, Brunson wins the chip. It's just going to be above everything in New York. It's been a drought. It's been a long time since the Giants won in 2011.
1: This sounds – you watch The Boys, the TV series, right? You've seen that?
0: I've seen the first couple episodes of it. It's hard for me to get into it because I grew up such a Marvel and DC comic book guy.
1: Respect.
0: Like a new franchise of superheroes. Like even when they had that show Heroes, I'm like I know, because there's too many comps. You know what I'm saying? Like if there's some – yeah, so I don't know where you're – if you're going to like a character or something, I'm not going to be able to identify the character.
1: Well, you remember Homelander at least.
0: Homelander? Nah. And you know what? I'm the worst. I watch sports. Hey. My wife always tries to put stuff on Netflix and I fall asleep. The only thing that can keep my attention is a live ball. Like, I need to be watching a live ball move.
1: No, that's respect, Keith. You're good. As soon as I mentioned, you're like, yeah, man, I've seen a couple episodes, you know, and then I said the character. You were like, yeah, no, man. If it ain't got a ball on it.
0: I'm not going to lie to you.
1: I appreciate that. So you're good, man.
2: Keith, where are you going to be? You host another party tomorrow. Where can we find your work in the NBA Finals?
0: So I'm actually on Fox Sports Radio with Rob Parker tomorrow night, 7 to 10 p.m. on Sirius XM, I think, Channel 53, Fox Sports Radio YouTube channel. His show is called The Odd Couple. Rob Parker's my OG, and when Kelvin Washington steps out, they have me pinch hit for him. So I'll be in the city on air for like the first whole part of the game. And then I'm getting out of the way. I'm going home. I'm too old. I can't. I did the first game out there, but it is such a melee and a scrum. They're lighting girls' hairs on fire, and they're fighting now. And there's so many, you know, police officers, and for every police officer, there's 10 wild, crazy kids and bums. So yeah, I'm gonna be on the radio. I'm gonna go home afterwards. I'm probably not watching any, going to any watch parties or doing any content. I'm just do my 3-hour radio show with Rob Parker and go home and go to bed.
1: Is this the craziest been since forever for you in terms of being a former radio host and now doing your own thing and you're outside in it? Is this the craziest it's ever been, or is MLB championships or NFL anything topped it?
0: Yeah, I mean, I am a big, like, Yankees fan, influencer creator in that space. And the Yankees getting to the World

0: series was cool in 2024, but they were cooked. They came back. They were down 3-0. Like, it never got to this point. And then the Knicks are the one team that unites the city, because Mets fans and Yankee fans are Knicks fans. The Brooklyn Nets used to be in Jersey. They are not really a thing. That small percentage of Net fans is split. You know, the Nets fan is hating on the Knicks quietly or supporting the Knicks quietly, but it's quiet. So I have never seen this in the city. Even when the Rangers were good, I think back in 2015, they went to the Stanley Cup. There is no team that unites the city, and it's the summertime. You know, that's why I said it's Friday night tomorrow. I'm getting out of the way. You know, people are going to jail tomorrow night. I'm going home. So, yeah, it's the craziest I've ever seen.
1: Smart man. Keith, well, I might have to hit you up again with a preordained sweep ends for the Knicks next week in the finals. Thanks for joining us again. Have fun. Be safe. Get home. Thanks a lot, man.
0: Yeah, let me know, guys. Thanks for having me. Have a good one. Enjoy the weekend.
1: Keith McPherson from New York City. He's going to be on Fox Sports Radio tomorrow night. Was hosting a party last night. He's got videos online of it. It's Keith underscore McPherson on Twitter X. And yeah, I can relate a little bit to just being too old for the scene. So
2: yeah, he said, I'm going home, man. Yeah, man. People are going to jail. When he said that part, I said, yeah, you're my type of guy, man. I'm going straight to the crib. I got to do a radio hit for 3 hours. But after that, I'm inside.
1: We've had the Spurs play-by-play announcer Dan Weiss on this week. We now have Keith McPherson from the New York side. We'll see what the Spurs do in Game 2 tomorrow night of the NBA Finals. Remember, Game 2 of the Stanley Cup Finals is tonight, 5 o'clock right here on 93.3 KJR Sports Radio USA with our man John Forslund, the Kraken play-by-play guy, doing radio play-by-play tonight live on our radio station. 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
1: Welcome back to the show, The Greg Bell Show with Christopher Kidd, live from the Virginia Mason Athletic Center in Renton, Seahawks headquarters for another OTA practice open to the media starting in about an hour. We've talked a lot about Russell Wilson's legacy. Is he a Hall of Fame inductee in your mind? We've talked about Derek Hall and why he chose to re-sign with the Seahawks early and for less money than he could have got in the open market. You just heard from Keith McPherson. A lot of love on the Tacoma Dodge text line 49451 for Keith McPherson from New York, talking about the Knicks and the riotous scene outside Madison Square Garden and watch parties for the NBA Finals. Now's your chance to be part of the show to read back your text at 49451.
0: At the top of the hour, we talked, or top of the first hour, 10 o'clock, Greg brought up the discussion on Russell Wilson as he is walking away from the game. Is he a Hall of Famer? And the text rolled in from the 206. I believe Russ changed the design of the NFL quarterback. He won from day one, stepping right into a starting position, and the NFL changed forever. Running back quarterbacks become the mandate to win. Hall of Famer? Maybe. This is also from the 253. Russell should have two rings. Pete cost him the second one. Hall of Fame voters know this. That's an interesting way to put it out there. From the 206. It is so easy these days to be critical, as I have soured on Russ over the years. Greg, thank and appreciate you for articulating so beautifully what Russ did at Children's Hospital. For this is something that is easily forgotten.
1: 425 says, if I ever ran into Russell Wilson, I would say thanks for the memories. You were awesome. But when he got married, he got Hollywood, and that ruined it for him.
0: Mm. From the 206, I appreciate what he accomplished as a Seahawk, but I'm tired and bored with all the things Russ, and honestly, don't care one bit if he gets in or doesn't. KC and Kenmore. From the 206, ooh, this is really close. Roger Craig just made it 150 years later. Mm. Corny isn't a crime, but I'll be backing a dude that pours as much into making people's lives better as he did into his career.
1: Remember, he was a Walter Payton Man of the Year Award recipient in one of his last years here in Seattle. That does weigh into some of the voting and the thinking and when they debate Hall of Fame candidacies. It mostly is on the field, but some of that does matter. There is an intangible factor there, but the football, I mentioned Ken Stabler. When you look at the numbers, Russell Wilson compares very, very favorably in a lot of passing metrics, including wins, including Super Bowls, to Ken Stabler, who is in the Hall of Fame.
0: From the 253, borderline disagree with you, kid, about needing to be All-Pro first team or MVP. He played with Brady, Manning, Mahomes, Rodgers, tough group of Hall of Famer quarterbacks. Kenny Stabler is a great comp. Number two, legacy is why not us, and clutched game-winning drives, plays, fourth quarters. It all seemed like the Pete Carroll Seahawks were behind in close games, and Russ made us believe that he or they would pull out the win because he did it over and over again.
1: He did. 714 SoCal, Orange County. The positive of RW legacy, why not us, helped bring us our first Lombardi. The negative, he is now the quintessential cautionary tale of how fame can corrupt and destroy. That's my guy Greg in Huntington Beach. 360, I wanted to read this. I absolutely love Derek Hall and his story. We spent 6 months at Montlake with my son. My son, too, was a micro preemie. He was born at 27 weeks with a gestational body of a 24-week-old. He was born at 2 pounds. He's now almost 6 years old and a monster on his way to be in the next Seahawk. I absolutely love the show, Greg and Chris. My son's name is also Christopher, like myself. Thanks, 360. Appreciate that.
0: Such a great name. What can I say? From the 206, 10-plus years of double-digit wins, countless comeback wins, 3, Super Bowl appearances, 4, no drama or contract disputes. Well, that's I'm going to put a little question mark there because there was definitely some drama and contract disputes. 5, non-prototypical quarterback size, 6, just winning football. I understand where you're coming from, but yeah, there was a little bit of drama there. He wanted his head coach. He wanted A1 fired at one point, okay? So he was not the Prince Charming, dare I say. He definitely had his warts with the team and front office and all that, but I think everything else you talked about definitely shows Russ as a really cool dude. And Greg, you covered him, so I'm sure you got to see a lot of it as well.
1: Yeah, I have nothing bad to say about Russell Wilson. I know it got ugly at the end, and I know for this for a fact. Part of the reason I missed on saying Russell Wilson would never get traded was Pete Carroll told me he'd never trade him. And Pete Carroll was the last guy in the building who agreed to trade Russell Wilson. Mm. And it was when Wilson told Pete Carroll that he needed to leave, wanted to leave, thought his legacy was better elsewhere, and that Wilson made it clear to Carroll that he would make life tough here in Seattle for the Seahawks if he didn't go. That, and coupled with what John Schneider told Pete Carroll the Broncos were offering, three veteran players, two first-round picks and two second-round picks, that, and only then, is when Pete Carroll became convinced to trade Russell Wilson. And then that happened, and Carroll switched on a dime, and Wilson got traded. That's how it went down. And up until that point, and then when it ended, I remember Pete Carroll telling me in a hallway here at the VMAC, Greg, I told Russ he will never have it better than he had it here. He'll never have a coach who tailors the entire team, offense, and everything around him like I did for him. I told him it'll never be better for him no matter where he goes, no matter how much money he makes. And Pete Carroll was exactly right. He was proven true, and it's exactly what happened. It played out exactly. I could also tell you that Pete Carroll couldn't believe they had the fifth overall pick in the draft as a result of that Russell Wilson trade.
0: Right. Because
1: the Broncos were so bad that year. Russell Wilson's trade is the reason why Devin Witherspoon is a Seahawk.
0: Last few from me as we got the mayor on deck. From our guy Travis out of the 206. Got Keith back on. Nice. Also more Keith love. Great guest from the 831. Thank you. And the last one is from the 206. Can you guys get a weekly segment with Keith McPherson? Dude is hilarious. And that was fun. Eric and Kitsap. And I lied one more. This is from the 253. I really like New York Keith a lot. He's really funny. Get him back on again. So I appreciate all the love and support there.
1: 206 says, Russell Wilson won from day one, stepping right into the starting position and changed the NFL forever. Running quarterbacks became the mandate to win. 206, first, no, he does not get in the Hall of Fame. Second, he's a Seahawk legend. 206 says, I appreciate what he accomplished as a Seahawk, but I'm tired and bored with all things Russ, and I honestly don't care a bit. I think maybe you read that.
0: I did. You got it. Yep.
1: Yeah.
0: Yeah.
1: 206 is dangerous. Won Seattle's first Super Bowl. He is in Seattle Hall of Fame, but not the Pro Football Hall of Fame. 253 said, Russell Wilson is the reason I got into football. That's interesting. A lot of people feel that way. A lot of people of a certain age were at the time in just learning football and watching football closely and coincided with Russell Wilson and what the Seahawks became with him. Thanks a lot for your texts. Lots of them. I always appreciate the feedback. Ian Furness did poke his head here into my room at Seahawks headquarters. We'll talk next about what he's got on the show, and then we'll head out to watch practice from Seahawks headquarters. Ian's up next with me on 93.3 KJRFM.
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32: The Mets with a 4-run fourth crushed the Mariners 7-1 to end Seattle's 8-game winning streak. Former Seahawks quarterback Russell Wilson officially retired from the league to take a job with CBS Sports. Storm fall to the Mercury 72-68. 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I'm Ronza Moss.
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0: Welcome back to the Greg Bell Show with Christopher Kidd, live on 93.3 KJRFM. We talked a lot about Russell Wilson, saying goodbye to football and hello to CBS yesterday, his legacy here in Seattle, his Hall of Fame credentials. I brought up Ken Stabler. I don't know if you brought it up yesterday, but when I look at Ken Stabler's numbers, Ian Furness, and look at Russell Wilson's, it's very favorable to
1: our there's interesting, too, real quick, because you can maybe explain this, because Roz Amos, or whatever her name is, she said he didn't officially retire yet.
0: No.
1: That's erroneous when she said that, right?
0: Correct. That I know he hasn't officially submitted. A player has to submit paperwork to the NFL to be officially retired.
1: Officially retired. And then that would start the five-year calendar.
0: Correct.
1: So, I mean, I guess it's by year, right? So, like, if he does it before the end of the year, his 5-year window would start. I mean, it's like a lot of these guys, they leave the door open a little bit, right?
0: Sure. You know,
1: Philip Rivers had to restart the clock.
0: Right.
1: What was that worth to you? I think the difference is there's the modern day quarterback,
0: sure,
1: and then there's the, you know, pre free agency salary cap 92, 93 quarterback. Pro Football Reference does a great job of kind of doing some of the, you know, compiling the numbers in the Hall of Fame monitor they do and all that. And in that regard, Russ doesn't really, I don't want to say come close, but he's not in the conversation. You know, you need something besides one Super Bowl,
0: yep,
1: and a second team All Pro. Yep. That's all he has. Like that, I mean, because the Pro Bowls, we all know, don't matter. They just don't. I mean, especially when you're an alternate every time.
0: I think he came within 1 yard of saying he's a Super Bowl quarterback.
1: I think you're right.
0: I really do.
1: I think it's – and listen, he threw that pick.
0: Yes, he did. There's not – caught. He is blameless.
1: We can
0: and
1: yell
0: he threw it to the number five receiver on the
1: roster. Ricardo Lockett's going to be your guy. Like, I'm glad you said that because – and listen, I don't want to just bash the guy, but it's that one play – probably did cost him. It may even cost Pete Carroll the Hall of Fame.
0: Absolutely, it could.
1: Right?
0: I think Pete Carroll's still going to get in the Hall of Fame, but it could cost
1: The hard thing with the coaches is I hate the system. I mean, it's just, you know, you got these guys, these coaches that are in their 70s, you know, like Mike and Pete and guys like that. Mike Shanahan, right? Mm-hmm. Still waiting. I mean, you look at his resume, it stacks up against Holmgren's. But with one a year.
0: Yeah, the system now is really hard.
1: It's really hard, you know, but it probably that one throw might have cost Russ and Pete both, which is crazy to think.
0: Yes, you could say Carroll took responsibility for seeing the Patriots were in a heavy package and saying, let's throw.
1: Right.
0: And Bevel put Lockett on the field in the slot, and he called the play that the Patriots and Belichick had scrimmaged and run all week in practice. Yes, you could say all of that, but Wilson did throw the ball. And ultimately, that's what a quarterback is. He throws the ball. And
1: decision maker.
0: He decided,
1: wasn't there.
0: Correct. He decided to throw. He didn't expect Malcolm Butler to jump it as quickly as he did, and the rest is history. But, yeah, I already mentioned what I feel about his legacy.
1: I mean, his legacy is – you used a word, and I think it's – you said complicated. And I think that's a great word to describe his legacy. He was on the path to being – Like, you know, I hate the term. I hate the Mount Rushmore stuff. But that he was on that path to be in that category with, you know, Griffey and guys like that, you know. And then it's gone because of how he left, because of why he left, and kind of how his character evolved. Because it wasn't... Like I say, character, like almost like he was bigger than life, like kind of a fictional being, you know? Like it went from – because Russ in 2012 and 2013, 2014 was a different guy than Russ in 2020.
0: He was.
1: Just a different dude. And we all change and evolve, but he was just different. How he handled things, how he handled people around him, how he handled business inside this building, right? But I'm glad you touched on the children's stuff because, you know, as much as I will – take my shots at him because of how he treated some people in this building. That stuff at Children's Hospital, whether there were cameras there or not, it didn't matter. It was real. It's 100% real. And you know, I've told the story when my son spent a few days out there, when was that? 2019, I think it was. Yeah, 2019. He spent a few days out there at that hospital, and you know, I kind of did my just wandering around killing time and stuff, and the Russell Wilson impact. I talked to some people. It's very real, very, very real. And he can, and that's a legacy that he should be celebrated for.
0: Yeah, thank you. He should. Yeah. And I've seen it firsthand. Yeah, yeah, absolutely.
1: Yeah.
0: Yeah, and you're going to have John Forslund on today. He's play-by-play man doing the cup as well.
1: I haven't had Johnny on the show in forever. I've had Eddie on a couple times, put your plums on the table. But I haven't had Johnny on for a while. They're calling the game again tonight. We'll have the games. We have all the Stanley Cup final games here in KJR, which is great, on the home for the Kraken. And they they took 25 seconds for him to have a goal call the other day.
0: Yeah.
1: It wasn't long.
0: Yeah, exactly.
1: So, yeah, we'll have Johnny on. And we'll talk a little bit, too, not just about the Stanley Cup finals, but also get his thoughts on audits and off season and where this team needs to go, what it needs to do. And so we'll do that. You know, Sarah's going to talk a little baseball coming up today at 120. He wrote a great story in The Athletic about the teams, the most injured teams in baseball. And is there a correlation between payroll and injuries and guys taking chances and why we did you, there's a stat, because you coach high school baseball. 50% right now, it's roughly, and this is give or take, but around 50% of the UCL and the Tommy John surgeries right now are kids that are 20 years old or younger.
0: Yep. It's because they're playing travel ball and pitching 100 innings a summer or 300 innings a summer.
1: And throwing breaking balls early.
0: Throwing breaking balls when they're 11 years old.
1: And
0: yeah.
1: And then, but the wild thing now is it's almost like a rite of passage, isn't it? Like, if you're a good pitcher, let's just get that thing out of the way.
0: Some do it preemptively.
1: And then they come back bigger, stronger, faster, right? It's crazy. But we'll talk to him. I mean, Kirby got banged around a little bit yesterday, yes, but he didn't get any help. And there's some stats out there that show that the guys behind him have not helped George Kirby much this year. So we'll a lot of baseball to talk to. And then I think Jalen Sandell is going to join us after practice today around 2:25 or so. So, yeah. Well, you know what's funny? We had Arroyo on yesterday, and I didn't even realize he wasn't even practicing.
0: Yeah, but he didn't. He was in the training room.
1: Yeah. So, and I was like, you're healthy? He's like, yeah, I'm healthy.
0: I'm breathing. I'm talking to you.
1: That's the problem when you're in and out every 5 minutes, watching 5 minutes here, 5 minutes. Because he was healthy last week, so I don't know what he said. He's healthy, so I'm sure. Yeah. McDonald.
0: He practiced last week, right?
1: Yeah, he was fine. I think he's just we're in a maintenance world right now, aren't we?
0: Yeah.
1: You know, all the D linemen were in there yesterday. I was walking by to Jaron Reed when he was standing out, just kind of standing in the opening for the weight room. I pointed my finger, my ring finger. He's like, oh, yeah. I go, you're not out there right now? He goes, no.
0: No. Not in June.
1: No. Not in June. I'm here. I think he goes, I'm just here.
0: 12 months ago, Jalen Sandell was trying to win the starting right guard job.
1: How crazy is that?
0: That's how long far he's come.
1: He
0: was third string right guard trying to pass Christian Haynes and Anthony Bradford.
1: And you know what? I never thought Ola Timmy was bad. I thought he was serviceable.
0: Yeah.
1: You know, like, but Sandell's, I mean, you look at that now. You've got your two tackles locked up for the next few years. Zabel's on a rookie contract. Sandell's on a rookie contract. If you can just figure out who your right guard is,
0: yeah,
1: you're in pretty good shape.
0: You just drafted an All-American guard from Iowa in the fifth round as a rookie.
1: What's his, got him four so years. His he's three right now,
0: yeah,
1: right?
0: He was three yesterday. Christian Haynes came in for Bradford, starting right guard yesterday.
1: There's just a lot of rites of passage here, right?
0: Oh, sure.
1: Jadarian Price is like number
0: Price,
1: three.
0: Same thing.
1: Yeah.
0: Absolutely.
1: I mean, come on. Like,
0: Bud Clark was
1: do
0: waiting
1: we think
0: in the
1: for
0: wings.
1: A second Jadarian Price isn't taking the first carry of the season?
0: No, I don't. Something will have gone wrong between now and September 9th.
1: Something will be going really wrong. Really wrong.
0: Ian will be up next with Anderson Hurst. Jessamyn's still over in Australia or New Zealand or wherever she is, but Anderson Hurst and Ian Furness will be with you. I am headed out to watch Seahawks practice here from the Virginia Mason Athletic Center. Christopher Kidd back in the studio.
1: Hey, let me know if Sandell doesn't practice.
0: Yes, well. I'll let you know.
1: Thanks.
0: Ian's up next. Thanks for listening. I'll be back tomorrow in the studio, 10 to noon on 93.3 KJR FM.
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1: 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M's lose the final game of the series with the Mets yesterday. Snapped their 8-game winning streak. Day off today before they head to Detroit for a 3-game set over the weekend. We are at the Virginia Mason Athletic Center today as the Seahawks OTAs continue. They'll start up here in about 25-30 minutes from now. Jalen Sindel expected to join us in the 2 o'clock hour after practice, starting center for your Seattle Seahawks, your Super Bowl champion Seattle Seahawks. NFL, Packers, Christian Watson, wide receiver, agreed to a 4-year, $110 million extension, $31 million signing bonus for Christian Watson?
6: Yeah, yeah. That's kind of my response, too. Really?
1: Really? Steelers and tight end Darnell Washington, the world's largest tight end, agree on a four-year, $42 million extension. That's a $21 million guarantee. Man, dudes are getting paid. NBA, Knicks win game one of the NBA Finals in San Antonio. Jalen Brunson had 30, and Wemby was not good in that game. And if he's not good, guess what happens? The Spurs don't win.
6: That's
1: don't
6: correct.
1: Don't care at this point. Really don't care. Whatever.
6: They already did their job.
1: You did your job. You did it well. Thank you very much for coming. Storm lose the Mercury last night. What did the guy...
6: Struggling Storm versus the Middling Mercury like that?
1: So, yeah, the Struggling Storm lost to the Middling Mercury last night. They're now 3-8 on the season. College sports. Ohio State University agreed Wednesday to pay approximately $100 million to settle legal claims from hundreds of former student-athletes who said they were sexually abused decades ago by a doctor at the university. What the hell is going on in the Big Ten with doctors and sexual abuse at Michigan State thing? Oh, my God.
6: Yeah.
1: Get your blank together, Big Ten. Here we go.
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1: All right, here we go. We're here at the Virginia Mason Athletic Center. Seahawks OTAs continue. Seahawk headquarters, the headquarters of your Super Bowl champion, Seattle Seahawks. By the way, I got to remind myself to tell David Softy Mahler, later today. He asked me last time we were out here last Tuesday if they have the second Lombardi Trophy in the lobby.
6: Oh yeah,
1: and they do.
6: Nice.
1: I took a picture. I'll post it here.
6: That's pretty cool.
1: Yeah, it's actually damn cool. It's really cool. Because you look at, like, I always think trophies in sports, MLB's kind of cool, but it doesn't. I don't know. It doesn't do much for it. And the little pennants thing sticking up, but kind of, it's all right. The flags, the Larry O'Brien Trophy, right in the NBA, the big basketball,
6: iconic.
1: Yeah, it's a good one.
6: Yeah.
1: Lombardi Trophy, pretty good.
6: Just classic. Just super classic. Yeah.
1: Yeah, I was kind of thinking today, there's one that stands above them all.
6: Yeah.
1: It's they're in a class by themselves.
6: There's two for me.
1: Which ones?
6: So Stanley Cup.
1: Okay.
6: And the World Cup. The gold of the World Cup with...
1: You know what was a damn cool trophy was they brought that Club World Cup trophy last year to the studio.
6: That was really cool.
1: I mean, the Club World Cup is a kind of a whatever.
6: It's a meh thing, yeah.
1: It's very meh. But the trophy itself was cool.
6: It was cool.
1: Yeah, we could have that little conversation today with people if you want. 49451.
6: Best trophy in sports.
1: I would just say this. If you could get your picture taken holding one of the trophies. Now, the cup you're not supposed to touch unless you want it.
6: Right. Same with the World Cup, by the way.
1: Is it same with the World Cup?
6: Yep.
1: We were lucky enough in training camp of 2014 with the Seahawks. 2014? Yeah, training camp of 2014. Because we won it in February 2014. So that training camp, that following summer.
6: Right.
1: We were lucky enough on the set when we were doing training camp shows for Fox 13. Aaron Levine, myself, and a guy by the name of Dave Wyman. I don't know what he's up to.
6: Never heard of him.
1: Used to play football.
6: Oh, okay.
1: We were doing the show. We had they call it a Versa desk, like an anchor desk there.
6: Yeah.
1: We were sitting at. And I got a picture of it somewhere. They brought the Lombardi Trophy out there, and we had it on the set the whole time.
6: Wow.
1: For the first show of training camp.
6: That's cool.
1: It was damn cool. I'll be honest with you. Yeah. It was really cool. I mean, the coolest thing I've seen and held, Hannah Bilke from the Torrent brought her gold medal to a pregame show with us this year.
6: Oh, that's a good one.
1: For the
6: Kraken
1: part.
6: Yeah.
1: Yeah, so right after she won it, she was on set with Alice and Brett and I, and she brought – and it's funny because one of the things I was going to ask her, I was going to say, hey, you know, where's the gold medal? You know, what do you do with it? Is it, you know, do you have it in your permanent home? Your parents have it because she's 21.
6: Right.
1: I can't imagine it sitting in a studio apartment in Queen Anne or something, you know. And I was going to ask her that, and she comes walking in, and she pulls it out of her bag or pulls it out of her purse and puts it on, and she goes, hey, you guys want to hold it? And she starts passing around. I'm like, oh,
6: that's
1: okay.
6: So cool.
1: Well, now you answer the question, where is it?
6: Yeah.
1: But it's... An Olympic gold medal is just amazing. It's heavy, it's thick. I mean, it's everything you would want it to be.
6: Yeah.
1: Like, honestly, in terms of, there's nothing cheap about it.
6: Right.
1: But yeah, if you could, if you get your picture taken, you want to be holding one trophy: Lombardi, Larry O'Brien, MLB, Stanley Cup, World Cup. What would it be? 49451. We're gonna have a little fun with that.
6: That's
1: today.
6: A good one. I like that.
1: Yeah, and so you, for you, would be the World Cup, right?
6: Yeah, I mean, I just, there's so many iconic, and I know people can say this for any trophy, obviously, that's a championship, but there's so many iconic pictures of like the best players throughout the last 50, 60 years that are holding that thing, and I like how it's a little bit smaller, personally. That it's like, so you can kind of hold it in one hand and really like fully, you know, encapsulate everything. And then it's the complete opposite with the Stanley Cup, right? It's the biggest one.
1: It's just an iconic thing. And, well, and the thing with the Stanley Cup is it's you want your name engraved on it.
6: Right.
1: You know, like it's you want your name engraved on it. And so it stays there for probably the rest of your lifetime. They have different cylinders they've replaced over the years and wrestled them in the Hockey Hall of Fame. But yeah, you want it on there. You want to, the way they treat the trophy afterwards, you take it, you know, every player on the winning team and coach gets to take it for a day somewhere. Right. Over the off season, so you know these guys are bringing it back to small towns, Saskatchewan or Manitoba, or up north in Prince George, British Columbia, or someplace, and they're just getting after it, drinking out of it, partying with it, taking it to it. I know when the Devils won it years ago, Turner Stevenson played junior hockey here for the Thunderbirds, and he was on the New Jersey Devils team that won it with Marty Brodeur and all those guys.
6: Right.
1: I think Claude Lemieux might have been on that team too. But they were he took it. Turner took it. They had a huge bash out at Sahali Country Club for a bunch of family and friends and some longtime supporters and stuff like Billet families and stuff like that, old teammates. It was just really cool. So, yeah, let's bring it on, baby. Like, I like the Stanley Cup. I think if I was to take a number two, because I've been around that a few times, had a couple pictures taken with guys that won it. It's been forever. It was when I was in Salt Lake. The World Cup would be cool to see. I'll tell you this. Larry O'Brien trophy, for some reason, doesn't do anything for me. It's not my anti-NBA sentiment right now. It's just
6: the trophy itself you're talking about.
1: Yeah, it's just a basketball. Baseball's is weird because I don't know what it is with that one. It's just kind of, it's the World Series. I think it's more about the pennant hanging in your building. I think that's the banner that means more.
6: Right.
1: Like, I think that's what means more. But yeah, 49451, your favorite along the way. So we can get some thoughts on that. Mariners lose yesterday, final game of the series to the Mets. 8-game winning streak comes to an end. At least there was no doubt about it. They got smoked, but that was bound to happen.
6: So,
1: some porous defense, it sounds like, behind Kirby. He actually, there's a number out there guys are talking about today a little bit that his defensive support is not very good. So did he get banged around a little bit yesterday? It sounds like it, but there were some things that were like exit velo of 60 that kind of hurt him. So, I think my worry meter for George Kirby is probably about a 1, maybe a 2.
6: Yeah, I'd say it's a little higher just because it's been a multiple in a row. But if you look at
1: I know Softy had the stat, was it like the last 4 games his ERA is over 7 or something.
6: But, so I mean but that's going to happen. We saw that happen with Brian Wu. Look what's going on with Brian Wu lately. He's been absolutely dominant, right? But
1: Brian Wu had a couple blips on the radar screen and is just an absolute. By the way, he's got to be your game one starter.
6: For me, he is. Like if you're talking, who are you feel most confident with on the mound right now in a game one playoff situation? I'm going Brian Wu.
1: And who's number two?
6: Honestly, Bryce Miller. Honestly, I'm being completely like it. Combined with how he looked in the playoffs last year, and he was your best starting pitcher in the playoffs last year, and with his beginning of the season this year, if he stays healthy the rest of this year, then I'm going Bryce Miller with game 2.
1: How crazy is it that we're talking about, well, first of all, that we're talking about this, and we can't. I don't care what anybody else who you do you, I'm talking about this. Yeah. I think they're in first place the rest of the year. I've said that before. I said that when they were 5 games under 500. I didn't care. It's nuts, though, that we're talking about something like that, and the names Castillo, Gilbert, and Kirby are not the ones we mentioned.
6: Right. I know. The three elder statesmen of the starting rotation.
1: I mean, it's definitely Wu, number one. Maybe Miller, two.
6: So the question is, who's three? Right now, if you're going by this year, it's Emerson Hancock.
1: It's Hancock.
6: Right?
1: It's Hancock.
6: Which is crazy.
1: I mean, I don't think you're going to trust your number six starter necessarily in a... I don't know. A lot of baseball to be played.
6: Yeah, there is. Obviously.
1: Here's the thing. It's a damn good problem to have.
6: Great problem to have.
1: If your problem is deciding whether or not George Kirby through his recent scuffles as a guy that's going to be in a playoff rotation, that's a pretty damn good – that's a good problem to have.
6: Yeah.
1: Like, that's a really good problem to have.
6: Yeah, and then obviously if we're talking playoffs at this point, which we, you know, obviously
1: we are.
6: June 4th.
1: Hey, Anders,
6: yeah.
1: We are.
6: It's fine. Yeah. Lean into it, right? Then you have an even deeper bullpen because you're moving those guys into the bullpen. So those are, two, three more arms? And that's not even mentioning Cade Anderson, who I still believe is going to be some sort of a factor in this at some point this year. That's two, three more arms that you feel comfortable with it come playoff time.
1: Well, they've been lucky because, by and large, outside of Miller, you know, slow start of the year and coming off the injured list, but they've been healthy. Right? So that's the good thing. We're going to talk a little bit about that with Eno Saris at 120 today. The health of the Mariner pitch or the health of pitchers and just baseball players as a whole around, they wrote a really good story in The Athletic. The correlation in some ways is reflective of how much your payroll is in terms of how healthy you are.
6: Hmm.
1: And it may not be what you think. And we'll explain that coming up a little bit. Mariners actually, by the way, are fairly and this is organization-wide, like top to bottom, major leagues down to Arizona, you know, instructional league. They're a pretty healthy team or a pretty healthy organization. They've done a pretty good job, which is wild because I think we, you know, we're like, why'd they wait so long to put Cal on the injured list? Or why are we doing this and why are we doing that?
6: Right.
1: But they've been a pretty healthy organization. We'll talk to Eno about that, among other things, at 120. Jalen Sindel is scheduled to join us today right after practice. That's probably coming up around 220 again. So we'll take your text before then, 49451. Love to get some talkbacks as well. iHeartRadio app, red microphone, away you go. Speak into that for 30 seconds or less. Yeah, I'm going to go, you know what I'm going to do? I'm going to go back out and look at the Lombardi Trophy while we're going to a break. And then we'll come back and we'll check in with Johnny Forslund, the voice of the Kraken. He's also the voice of the Stanley Cup Finals right here on 93.3 KDFM, courtesy Sports USA, along with some guy you might know named Eddie Olcha. Hey, by the way, can you get the little drop ready?
6: Oh, yeah.
1: I got to play.
6: Plums on the table?
1: I got to play that for Johnny and see what he says about his partner.
6: Oh,
1: so,
6: yeah.
1: So we'll do that. Johnny Forslund coming up next.
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2: Nice touch, Anders. Nice touch with the bump back music. Well done. Well done. Welcome back. Ian Furness with you. We're at the Regina Mason Athletic Center. Seahawks OTAs continue. They'll be on the field here in about 10 or 15 minutes' time. We'll check in with center Jalen Sundell coming up later after practice around 2:25 today. So stick around for that. Lots more to come. But listen, joining us right now on the Beacon Plumbing Hotline, you can hear him tonight on the call, national radio call, and we're carrying all the games here on the home for the Kraken, 93.3 KJR FM, as well as your voice on the television side of the Seattle Kraken. John Forslund with us right now on the Beacon Plumbing Hotline. John, how are you, my friend?
5: Same to you, Ian. How are you? It's great to be with you. And that music gives me chills, you know. It's a wake-up call here.
2: Yeah. I hear it every day. We do the daily power play every day at 1:45. I hear it, and I'm expecting to hear Scott Malone's voice in my ear or something any second now.
5: Congratulations on your Emmy Award, and you and Scott.
2: And you as,
5: and Alex.

0: Let's in the whole crew, Brett. Yeah, well done, Stu. Everybody, great
1: Stu,
0: work.
1: yeah. And you as well on the it was, it, you know what was nice to see a little clean sweep, the pregame show and the in-game show, you and
0: Yeah.
1: Ryan Schaber and JT Piper, the great crew, some guy named Edzo, also part of
0: Yeah.
1: that. You know, when
0: Yeah.
1: you can do despite
0: I'll
1: it
0: see him
1: all.
0: in a few hours. Don't remind me.
1: I thoroughly enjoyed, as I'm driving home and listening to KJR the other day, I thoroughly enjoyed Gary Bettman, the commissioner of the NHL. He went right after Edzo. Like, he was pulling no
0: Oh
1: punches, right? He was
0: yeah.
1: having none of it. I love that.
0: Yeah, I got to him first in the hallway before he went in the booth. Yeah.
1: That's fantastic.
0: The
1: I want to talk
0: commissioner,
1: crack.
0: that is. Yeah.
1: Yes, I want to talk crack in a second, John. Let's first start about the game. Again, all the games on the radio side, John and Edzo, Billy Jaffe will have them here for you. We'll have them on KJR. But you didn't even have a chance to settle in. 25 seconds in, it's 1-0 Carolina. Pretty soon it's 2-0, and we're thinking about, oh, this is the route could be on. What's going to happen here? Carter Hart makes a save on a breakaway, and lo and behold, we have one of the most epic game ones ever. What was your read on what we saw on Tuesday and how that may translate to the rest of the series?
0: Well, you have to be ready, especially with Carolina. Drop of the puck. Don't be, trying to set the scene or anything because anything's possible. I mean, the first game of the Eastern Conference Final, Seth Jarvis scored 33 seconds in, and this goal by Nikolaj Ehlers bested that, and it's just it's how they play, right? And so they're great front runners, and what I mean by that is they're great in front of the game. The Hurricanes, they can manufacture leads, and when they do, they're tough to come back against. And here come the Golden Knights. And that, to me, is what was so impressive about game one, is the fact that Vegas, who's been a terrific third period team all year, great at comebacks all season, great at comebacks in the playoffs, was able to do it against that team. And the Hurricanes were machine-like in the Eastern Conference Final. They just overpowered and dominated Montreal side from the first game. And so it sets up a very interesting game too, because you have to think, the confidence and the great feel is in that Vegas locker room, and now we'll see if the Hurricanes can be better, fix some of their self-infliction which caused them troubles. But most importantly, throw their best game at the Golden Knights and see where it goes. I think it's going to be a long series. I just think tonight's game might determine a lot of that.
1: The first game with Montreal in the Eastern Conference Finals, Carolina also lost at home, but a lot of people are saying this one felt different on Tuesday. Do you think it was different than the Montreal game
0: Yeah.
1: one?
0: Yeah, far different because I th the Hurricanes were just bad, and they hadn't been bad in months, and they were coming off an 11-day layoff, and they scored first, and then that was it. It was 4-1 before you could take a second look at things, and they got steamrolled. And they looked at video the next day, and Rod Brind'Amour said, 10 of our guys had their worst game of the season. So I think for an elite team, they can throw that in the bin and move on, and they did, and they proved that. But for me, what they did the other night was play pretty well. Not great, but pretty well. And Vegas played pretty well, not great. Vegas gave away three goals just on blatant turnovers going east-west with the puck, and they got burned for it. So, they'll clean that up. The Hurricanes will clean it up, and then we'll get down to the contrasting styles of the way the two teams play and who's going to be successful. And I think there's not only a ton of talent with the Golden Knights, but there's goaltending that's been very strong. Anderson's had a career playoff, there's no question about it. But, right now, Carter Hart's holding serve against him. And the heaviness of the Golden Knights is something Carolina hasn't faced in the playoffs at all and doesn't face a lot in the Eastern Conference. Don't get me wrong, they're a great team, but this is a different animal. And that's why I think tonight's game will be really, something to see. And it will also be a look at where we're going with the entire series.
1: Yeah, I can't wait. John Forslund joining us. We'll have that game for you with John Edzo, Billy Jaffe on the call, 5 o'clock right here on 93.3 KJR FM tonight. So if you're out and about driving home, and make sure you tune in. It should, and don't miss a second because early goals have been the story, certainly in
0: Yeah.
1: game one and kind of in the playoffs so far. You mentioned Carter Hart and Frederik Andersen. Before I get to the Kraken, Carter Hart gives up a couple goals early, makes a save on a breakaway, John, that was just sensational. Could have been 3-0. I thought that was kind of the turning point in the game. Who do you think has the advantage in goal? Is it Anderson or is it Carter Hart?
0: I think it's Hart, only because he's faced a slew of teams that can play with speed and have a ton of skill. They might not be record-wise as great as Carolina, but Utah, Anaheim, and certainly Colorado. All being said, with Cale Makar being injured, and that was a huge loss, but it's still Colorado. To play as he did, and you look at all their wins in the postseason, you know, he's among the three stars in virtually every one of those wins, including some big games where he was first or second star. The breakaway save on Logan Stankoven, I'm with you, that was incredible. And, you know, that's the one you mark and you keep in your memory bank as the series goes along. Anderson, you know, is playing behind a wonderful system for him. He's been able to get rid of the doubters because there was a debate as to whether or not he should even get the net in game one of the first round, but he hasn't looked back. He's gone through a personal tragedy, the loss of his dear friend and agent, Claude Lemieux, that terrible tragedy last week, so he's dealing with that. He's trying to put that in a compartment and play in the Stanley Cup final, which, good for him, you know, and everybody's pulling for him. But I will say this, I think Vegas will crowd him more than he's seen in the playoffs, and I think Vegas will get to second and third chances more than he's used to. First save, if Anderson's on his game, first save, he's so technically sound. He's always been a great goalie that way. He's had a share of injuries and some playoff failures, but it's a 17-year career. It's a very good career, and, you know, he has been sound to this point. And I think there were a couple cracks in the seal the other night, and again, in the second game of the series, that's we're at that teetering point.
1: John Forslund joining us, crowded in front of the net. That's code four. I can hear it in the background right now. A guy likes net front presence, Johnny. We need net front presence. Yes. That's our favorite term, isn't it, Anders, on this show?
2: Put your palms on the table mentality.
1: Oh, there's your guy. I had him on last week, John. I asked him about the Kraken, and it played. This was his answer, what they have to do in the offseason. Play it.
2: Put your palms on the table mentality.
1: Put your plums on the table. Only he could get away with that. Well, I'll ask you, John. Audits
0: takes one to know one.
1: There's an audit going on. There's a new investor in Melinda French Gates in the organization, but outside of that, it's been rather quiet. Let's just start with a general overview, John. In the first 5 years of this franchise, we've watched this franchise grow. We watched them get to the playoffs in the second year, but it has not been that successful since on the ice. Off the ice, everything is, I mean, top shelf, but on the ice, they need to get better. When people around the league, you're going to these games and you're doing playoffs, and they say, what must the Kraken do? I'm going to ask you that exact same question, John. What must the Kraken do, and how important is this offseason for them?
0: Well, I think I'm with everyone I'm around and have been around for weeks here. They're very interested to see what the next move is. You know, when you publicly go out and state that you're going to have an internal audit from an outside agency, look at your hockey operations, you know, what are the findings and what are they going to do? Are they going to come public with it? I don't know. But it gets people thinking and gets people very curious as to what the identity of the team is and what it will be. So every team in the NHL, Ian, goes through the battle of perception and reality, right? And so when you don't make the playoffs, the fan perception is sour. And when you don't make the playoffs and you're teased within the second year, I think it's fair to say that the ownership level gets sour because they've been teased by it and they want to get back there. And the team we're watching here, the other expansion team from 2017, look what they've done, and that's still something that haunts the Kraken, I believe. It's different circumstances, but it's 5 years into the program. So the time is now to, A, articulate what the plan is, and B, be as aggressive as you possibly can. I mean, if you're going to use words like that, you're going to have to get to it. So I don't know. I mean, I'm flabbergasted by something I just saw, you know, online this afternoon, that apparently, according to Elliot Friedman, who's as inside as anybody can be in the NHL, he has reported that Dylan Larkin has requested a trade from Detroit. Okay, so if that's the case, I would think the Kraken are going to be on that, and they should be. What it is, what the package would be, would Larkin come? He has a full no trade clause and all that, all those restrictions are in place, but apparently until he comments, Yzerman comments, this is out there, and Elliot's pretty bang on. He wouldn't publish it unless he has really good information. So there's finally a number one center that appears to be tangible, that you're not just trying to pry out of somebody You know, there's Matt Barzell, there's Dylan Larkin, there's a couple of those. There's no question they need that. They need a prime center. They need more scoring. Everybody knows that. But again, they're going to have to be careful with how they do it, because I do believe there's probably more to the puzzle than we see. Because I do believe after the 5 years, they've done a pretty good job with their prospects, and they've done a pretty good job, stockpiling some players that are pretty close. But that one instance, that one player, if they can make a big move, if they can go blockbuster and something like that, then maybe that makes sense. As far as Bobby McMahon, I'm surprised if there is keen interest. He's not signed yet. I got to think that they're probably in some real good conversations with he and his agent. But, we're into June now, and I got to think, with July right around the corner, McMahon, unless something's going to happen very soon, is probably maybe he's going to hit the market. I don't know. That'll be interesting to see. But the Kraken really with him are in a catch 22, in my opinion, because you want to be fair with what you give him, but you don't want to really completely overpay. And so be careful with that. But the other situation, like Eddie said, if you can do that, if you can be brash and take a step, that's going to make a difference, because the Kraken have to get back to some type of identity that's been lacking here for a long time. I think the coach is great. I think the coach will get it. I think he needs better players. And then I think their pro scouting is going to be put to a test. There's not much in the free agent market this summer. So, there doesn't have to be blockbusters too. There can be minor trades that can make a big difference. So they got to be better that way too, and fill in some pieces and move on from some guys that have been probably with the Kraken too long. There's time to turn this thing over and bring a different group in next season. I think that's what I'd be looking for.
1: Yeah, John Forslund with us. I'm with you. It's pro sports. Like, you can't let your emotions tie you to a player. The jerseys you see people wearing in the stands, that's not what it's about. It's about winning games. And, I think the fan base here deserves to see the very best product. You mentioned the no trade clause, and I saw that Dylan Larkin story that just did break. He was a 30-plus goal guy last year, number one center. There's no doubt about that. If with the no trades and with, where Seattle's perceived, what is the perception around the league of Seattle? Because it feels like players, and this happens in a lot of sports, John, this, the NBA, nobody necessarily wants to go to Utah or Portland or Charlotte, but they all want to go to Miami or LA, etc. In our league, it feels like Vegas is the destination now, or if your wife's in the fashion industry, LA Kings, whatever it might be. Seattle's kind of this little place up in the Northwest, maybe closer to Alaska than people think. I don't know. There's a weird perception, yet I look at the facilities. I look at ownership with Samantha Holloway and Ty Lywicki and now Melinda French-Gates. I look at the building itself and how they treat players. I would think this would be a place people want to come to. I asked Brandon Montour about that. He said, yeah, they're trying to do as much recruiting and getting that word out to other players around the league. But what do you hear about Seattle? Because I think we both know, Seattle's on a lot of no-trade lists.
0: Yeah, I think because of where the team's at. When you have, two general managers, three coaches in 5 years, it's too much, and I understand all the reasons, and we're not going to rehash all of that, right? I understand. Yeah. I understand why these moves were made with great intention, but, you can't have that. So anytime you have that, I would believe that, the word gets around and players are very keen on it. Agents are keen on it. So they keep an eye on all these things. And all of a sudden that happens. I'm just going to tell you that in 20 minutes, I'm going to get in a car and I'm going to drive to my old barn here in Raleigh. Right. And, as I was in the Raleigh market, still have a home here, but for almost 25 years. And in that time, this was a barren wasteland for players. This was on everybody's no chance am I going there, because the team was failing. They went 10 years without making the playoffs, and they had to start drafting and being smarter with the development of young players to build it up to where it is, so that when this new ownership came in and some changes managerial wise, bingo, the trend was there. They were cycling back to relevancy and they took advantage of it. And now all of a sudden, they're like a 3-year cycle here of consecutive sellouts. It's the loudest house in the NHL. And now when you couple the area of the triangle, the Raleigh-Durham area in North Carolina, with the weather and the conditions and the lifestyle, and there's not a lot of media pressure, all of a sudden, you know, Carolina's this great place to play. It wasn't always the case. Seattle's a great place to play. A great place to play. I've been around long enough. I've been in a lot of markets. I know how great a sports town it is. I know how communal the people are. I know how supportive the people are. Look at the support the Kraken get for what they've given so far. When that starts to become a regular thing, when we're talking every year about how deep they're going into the playoffs, and we're disappointed if they get ousted in a conference final someday, we're going to see what that support means, because it already exists with other teams in Seattle. So the players will completely buy into it. They just have to be in an environment where they think, if they're mid-range in their career or later in their career, that they have a legitimate chance to get in and win. So that's why, if there's an opportunity to make a huge deal right now and get the team positioned that way and get a little juice around the league, all of a sudden it's a no-brainer, right? Talk to every player. You do. I do. Everybody loves it there. Okay? And that's when we have what we have in the wintertime, where there's a lot of gray and there's some rain. Who cares? It's still beautiful. All right? And so I think everything is there. It just has to – there has to be an awakening as to why you want to go there. That's all it is. And it's very simple. They will. You know? So that's what we're seeing, you know, around the league. I'm not a big believer in these tax situations. I don't want to get involved in any of those things. I think the prime concern for any athlete is to go win. And the guys who came in the last few years, the Chandler Stephensons and the Brandon Montours, they came to win. Yeah. They didn't come to get some retirement project and, you know, put their feet up. Monty's burning to get back into this situation, you know. In the first round, he texted Eddie and I during one of the games. He's watching the game. It was all about how exciting the playoffs are, and that's what he said. Good luck, guys. You sound great, and I can't wait to get back there. You know, so listen, if they can fix that, then it's all set. It's a turnkey situation. There's absolutely nothing wrong except the wins and losses over 5 years that haven't been jiving with everybody. That's all it is.
1: Everything else has been first class. I'll wrap it up with this. John Forslund, you mentioned this a minute ago. It starts with Jason Botterill, and it goes through the pro personnel, player personnel on that side, not the amateur scouts, that side. This is a make it or break it time for them, and you can turn a franchise around. You can make significant moves. You just have to be aggressive. Now, it takes two to tangle. We all understand that. But this isn't about, hey, we hope we have a good draft again and we develop guys that are 2 or 3 or 4 years down the road. This is about now. How important, John, how important are the next 4 or 5 weeks as we get through the first week in July for this organization moving forward?
0: They're vital. I mean, this is a turning point. And I do think there are things in the cupboard now, too. There are players, there are assets in the cupboard. So, you know, that's not what it was in year two, even year three. You hadn't had these players in the system yet. You haven't developed them. They haven't been scouted by other organizations, you know. So I'm not going to give you the exact solutions because I don't know. It's not my job. But I will tell you that I think they're positioned well to get creative and do it. And they've already said that they're going to be aggressive, and it was already said the past off season, you know, and a couple of moves were made, and a couple of those were good, and, you know, the Marchment situation and all of that. It's kind of a mixed review on everything that happened last off season. This is a different story. This is where you've done just about everything you can do. You've cleared the deck. You've got a new type of organization, a new direction. You've had an internal audit of your doings. You know, how are you going to make it better? You know, so yeah, I'm with you. I can't wait. You know, I was speaking with somebody over at the rink this morning. This is nice. We're going through the final. There's nothing like it. But at the back end of the final is the resumption of business for all the teams. I just can't wait. You know, maybe this Larkin thing is the first thing, right? It's exciting. It's exciting for the fans. So you got to dig in and watch, see what happens through the draft. But most importantly, I think this is one of these years where the draft can be a mechanism to something else. Let's see if it happens.
1: Johnny, great to have your voice on this show. It'll be great to hear your voice on KJR along with Edzo and Billy Jaffe later on tonight at 5 o'clock and throughout the finals. I'm assuming it'll be at least a 6 or 7 game stint that we're going to hear you here on KJR. So have a great call tonight. Get some rest. Say hi to Edzo for us, and we'll talk soon. Thank you for doing this today on a game day. I appreciate it.
0: Anytime, Ian. Take care and keep up the great work. Okay, buddy?
1: Thanks, you too. That is the great John Forslund, the voice of your Seattle Kraken, with some pretty strong words there. We'll comment on what he had to say on the other side, get you back to some Seahawk football in the 1 o'clock hour, Mariners baseball as well. We're here at the Virginia Mason Athletic Center, 93.3 KJR FM.
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20: From the Fox 13 Weather Center, I'm Chief Meteorologist Brian McMillan. We'll be looking at some afternoon sunshine with temperatures right around 69 for a high. Tomorrow we'll see some light rain showers, but much cooler temperatures in the low 60s.
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1: Welcome back, Virginia Mason Athletic Center, today on a Thursday afternoon. Anders, I was driving in today to the old VMAC here.
23: Yep.
1: And I was thinking, man, I don't know why. It's just the end of the week. Weather kind of turned a little sour, right?
23: Yeah.
1: I'm trying to find some energy, and I said to myself, you know what? It's the unofficial start of the weekend.
24: Yeah, it is.
1: It's a Thursday.
24: It's something we have Thursday. To get Brandon on.
1: What's that?
24: Does that mean we have to get Brandon on?
1: Well, I don't...
24: Normally.
1: No, Brandon spent 10 minutes trashing me last time he
24: That's
1: was
24: true.
1: On. He's on probation right now.
24: Yeah.
1: So, yeah. Just sitting there mocking the host of said program. So, no, it was like, this is unofficial start of the weekend, man. It's a Thursday. Let's go. Good stuff from John Forrest, and we'll revisit a little bit of what he had to say at 1:45 today. A special little announcement coming up at 1 o'clock. I could say that, right? Kind
24: yeah,
1: of a
24: course.
1: Special little announcement here coming up at 1 o'clock, so stay tuned for that as well. We asked a question earlier. We had some really good stuff coming in. Softy asked me when I was out here last Tuesday, hey, did they add the second Lombardi trophy to the lobby? And I know that 99% of you have never been out here to the Virginia Mason Athletic Center. When you walk into the main lobby of the building, there's a big trophy case, and it's got a bunch of stuff in there, and they have, of course, the first Lombardi trophy, and he asked me, is it in there? And I said, Dave, I hadn't even looked, okay? Like, that's a you thing. That's not a me thing necessarily.
24: Right.
1: I'll just go. So, but I did go check, took a picture, second Lombardi trophies. And then we started talking about the trophies because we had John on talking to Stanley Cup. I mean, the Stanley Cup, I feel like, is a trophy that people literally will just, they'll die for.
24: Right.
1: Like, it's just, and I say that. That is very much, I'm not being literal, but what you hear about how guys at the end of the Stanley Cup playoffs, the surgeries are going through, the things that are, you know, that were going on with their body and things like, it is just such a demanding trophy to win.
24: Right.
1: And, you know, to get through those 4-7-game series and 16 games and all that, I mean, it is, and every other night, it means so the and the cup itself is cool looking. It's an icon. So we said, hey, Lombardi. I think Lombardi Trophy is number two. But we're getting a ton of texts 49451 in for other things, which we'll get to in the 2 o'clock hour before we check in with Jalen Sundell. I mean, it is sensational. Like some of the stuff coming in right now. There's other things out there I kind of even forgot about.
24: Like non-traditional major.
1: Yeah. I mean, the green jacket for the Masters. Like if it, like, you know, it's just one of those things that every guy in the tour would just, you know, again, you know, die for. Give me
24: right.
1: a green jacket.
24: Right.
1: But yeah, we'll get into some of that. 49451, some really good things coming in. I think Lombardi Trophy's number two for me. If you just look at the four main sports, like, okay, I don't want to say this. People get mad. If you look at the four major sports in our country, right?
24: Right.
1: NBA, Major League Baseball, NFL, NHL. I think the Stanley Cup is the coolest of the four trophies. I think Lombardi's two. I would probably go Larry O'Brien 3.
24: Really? Over the World Series?
1: Yeah, but that's a push. You know what the World Series one looks like?
24: Huh.
1: It kind of looks like something you would give to the North Puget Sound League high school baseball champions. Like it was, it just, I don't know. It just looks like it's, but I, listen, that's just me.
24: Each
1: people
24: their own.
1: Might, yeah, to each his own. People may think completely different of that as well. So 49451, we'll get to that as well. I tweeted out the picture of the two trophies, the two Lombardis in there, so you can check that out. So we'll get that going. Mariners are off today. We were on the air yesterday when they were playing, so we'll get into a little bit more of that with Eno Saris coming up at 1:20 and some other things with the Eno Road. Listen, 8 straight wins, 3 straight series wins. This team's humming along right now, Anders, like we were thinking it would be. And not only that, Cal starts in Everett this weekend and then transitions to AAA Tacoma. So after was it 10-game road trip, right? I believe 10-game road trip.
24: Yep.
1: Maybe we'll see him back in the lineup. And so far, so good. The fact that they are where they are, above 500, and I know the division is awful, but above 500 without him. And really, you could probably say, if we're being honest, they're above 500 in first place without Cal all season. Because the Cal Raleigh we know hasn't played this year.
24: Well, and when he has played, it's been bad.
1: That's what I mean. That's what I mean. We haven't seen Cal Raleigh.
24: Right.
1: We haven't even seen 2024 Cal Raleigh, much less 2025 Cal Raleigh.
24: Exactly.
1: So get him back healthy, and let's see what this thing's all about. The only number I care about standings-wise right now is 3. They're 3 behind Cleveland. That number 2 seed. That's what you want.
24: You are eyeing that 2 seed, aren't you?
1: Well, you're not going to get the 1. I know there's a ton of baseball left. The two teams in the East, can you imagine, though? The two teams in the AL East, the Yankees and the Rays, that's like playing in the NFC West. Like, you're going to have a really good team that doesn't have home field advantage.
24: Yeah, but Aaron Judge has a mysterious injury, supposedly.
1: I saw that.
24: He might be going...
1: Yes, we saw the mysterious injury for Aaron Judge. It's taken New York by storm now. I saw the stuff that... God, everything is magnified with them, isn't it?
24: So true.
1: It's so magnified.
24: Yeah.
1: It's like, what's really wrong with Aaron Judge? What's happening with Aaron Judge?
24: So, I could see a reality where, Tampa comes back down to earth, and they've already started to a little bit. Yankees don't have Aaron Judge for a month or two.
1: How much time did he miss last year?
24: It was close to a month. It was close to a month.
1: Yeah. And Seattle's schedule's very conducive to going on a heater for a while.
24: Exactly.
1: Right.
24: I mean,
1: that's the one good thing there.
24: They've been, treading water with, like you said, a lot of guys that you would be relying on the IL.
1: I want to acknowledge one real quick on the text line, 49451, Tacoma Dodge text line.
24: Okay.
1: Gold Cup. I grew up in the Rainier Beach area, Rainier Valley. Did I just lose this? I'm sorry. My fault. Ian, you're just an idiot. Gold Cup. I grew up in Rainier Valley in the 60s. Get it? I know what the Gold Cup is. That's a hydroplane. Trophy.
24: Oh, okay. I was confused because there's a Gold Cup in soccer too.
1: So the Gold Cup in Hokkaido racing used to be such a huge thing here. Oh my God, it was massive for 60s, 70s, into the 80s, and a little bit into the early 90s. Hydroplane racing was massive on here, Detroit, Madison, San Diego. I mean, it was just massive for us. And it's just unfortunately the adults ruined the sport.
24: Right.
1: Massively, they just did. But the Gold Cup was a big deal. And the Gold Cup was almost always run in Detroit, which kind of pissed people out here off because we were kind of the hydroplane capital. We thought,
24: right?
1: But so did Detroit. But yeah, I'll go. I'll dance with you on the Gold Cup. That's pretty good. All right, 49451. We'll get to that as well. Coming up next up, a little special announcement. Don't want to miss it. Coming up.
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29: Just before midnight on Saturday, February 19th, 2005, Danielle Imbo and her friend Richard Patrone left a crowded Philadelphia bar. 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
29: 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The FBI called it murder for hire.
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33: 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One of them was the target. The other one was wrong place, wrong time.
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36: Every hunter knows that the wilderness is full of surprises. Sometimes what you find out there isn't an elk or a bear, it's something darker.
37: It never made sense what law enforcement was saying to us. How could she have just gone down there and accidentally died? How could there have been no marks on her
0: All theories are out there, you know, everything from murder to UFOs to Bigfoot.
36: This season on Blood Trails, we're following the trail of seven cases that start in the field and end in the shadows, where missing persons reports, half-buried evidence, and whispered suspicions blur the line between hunting story and homicide.
1: I just instantly started freaking out, yelling to the world, what's going on? I yelled, help. I mean, I'm out in the middle of nowhere. I had no idea what was going on.
36: From the frozen woods of Maine to the mountains of Montana, from an archery opener gone wrong in Wisconsin to a father's last walk through the Minnesota deer woods. Each story begins with a hunter stepping into the wild, but not all of them come back.
2: You know, you just got an empty feeling. 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
10: 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Choose chill, ladies and gentlemen. Choose chill. Mariners losing yesterday, final game of the series with the Mets. They had an 8-game winning streak. It ends at 8. That's still pretty damn good.
11: Yeah, we'll take
10: three straight
11: it.
10: Series. Yeah, three straight series wins. Day off today. They head to Detroit for a 3-game set over the weekend. The Tigers are not good at baseball, so that's a good thing for Seattle. How about this? Mariners announced this today. They are going to have a post-game alumni home run derby on August 7th. Be interesting. Celebrating 50 years. Among the participants in the home run derby on August the 7th, Ichiro Suzuki, Mike Cameron, Ryan Healy, who, by the way, does a great job on TV.
11: Like watching him, yeah.
10: Really good job on television. Austin Nola, okay. Ryan Roland Smith, the pitcher.
11: Wasn't he a pitcher?
10: Yeah, he's going to take some swings.
11: All right.
10: Stefan Romero, played 3 seasons for the Mariners. And a guy, Bucky something.
11: Bucky Jacobson.
10: Yes.
11: Okay.
10: Yeah. What if you could bet on that?
11: He probably could, to be honest.
10: Because if I'm setting the odds right now, Ichiro won just because he still thinks he's playing. He's taking BP every day. I'm going Ichiro 1, Bucky 2.
11: Yeah.
10: Those are my two favorites right
11: yeah,
10: now.
11: Yeah. I like that.
10: We'll get him.
11: Cammy probably still has something in the tank.
10: Yeah. Yeah, he probably does. He's old. Like, right?
11: Is he older than Bucky?
10: Oh, yeah, I think so. I think so, yeah. All right, Storm loses the Mercury last night, 3-8 in the season. Packers and Christian Watson agreed to a 4-year, $110 million extension. Wow. Crazy. Darnell Washington, Steelers tight end, gets $42 million extension, 21 guaranteed. NBA, Knicks win game one of the NBA Finals in San Antonio. Jalen Brunson dropped 30. We don't care. Spurs have already done their job. Whatever happens there, that's fine. We move on. Thank you very much. Let's get to hour number 2.
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10: 49451, that is the Tacoma Dodge text line, 49451. Your thoughts, comments, questions, concerns. We're talking about the trophies, the Lombardi Trophy, second one's here. Stanley Cup, I think Stanley Cup's one, Lombardi's two, but whatever else. There's another thing called the World Cup Trophy. I heard that's pretty cool. Andrew, is that cool? You like the World
11: Cup? Yeah, I'm
10: a
11: fan. There are some people who don't think it's that great because it's not very big. It's a little underwhelming. I actually like the fact that it's not very big. You can hold it in one hand. I like the gold aspect of it, too. Not many trophies are gold. They're mostly silver. And just the design of it, it's you know, a bunch of people holding up the world. So it's pretty cool.
10: That's pretty cool. Yeah. That's a segue, by the way.
11: Yeah.
10: Into something I'll tell you about in just a couple seconds. Here we go. First of all, we're at the Virginia Mason Athletic Center. Ian Furness with you. We're hanging out here today. Jalen Sundell is expected to join us after practice in about an hour and a half or so. They're on the field. Give you some thoughts on that as well. Eno Saris coming up at 1:20 today. Your thoughts, comments, questions, concerns on the text line. We'll do those at about 2:20 before Jalen Sundell joins us, maybe even at the 2 o'clock hour. But before we go there, speaking of the World Cup, Jackson Feltz is in studio with Anderson Hurst. We have some very cool news here on 93.3 KJR FM because iHeartRadio is the official home of the World Cup. And my two guys, Anderson Hurst and Jackson Feltz. Who wants to go first and tell folks what we're doing here on the station?
11: I've done it a few times, so Jackson, go ahead.
10: Jackson, yeah. Fire away.
3: Well, we are going to have all matches on the iHeartRadio app. We are going to have the matches both here on 93.3 and on 950 for, what, about 44-plus games? Yep. Depending on how far the United States goes, and we're going to have those all United States games here on 93.3 starting next Thursday with South Africa against Mexico.
10: Ooh, how about that, huh? Yeah.
3: And we'll have a 30-minute pregame show for every game and at least 15-minute postgame show for every game here on the KJRs as well.
10: All right, so you two are going to be like just World Cup immersed, right?
3: Yeah.
11: Yep.
3: It's gonna be intense, Ian. I tell you what, like I told Anders, I have right now, and this is not, you know me, I prep for everything. I have 45 pages in Word document text for all of the teams that I'll be doing pre-half post for this entire tournament. It is extensive.
10: You guys set up, there's a studio set up.
11: Yep. Yes.
3: Yep.
10: That we usually use for taping interviews and things like that.
11: And you've been kicked out.
10: We have been. Yeah. We've all, which is fine because it's set up. So like if someone's tuning into KJR, like during the World Cup, what can they expect to hear, and when will they hear it?
3: I think you can expect what you're going to have is every single game, whether it's here or on 950, we're going to have 30 minutes before the game kicks off, full in-depth coverage of who these teams are, why this game matters, what's the context related to the tournament as a whole, where the United States stand in every given moment, and then as the tournament progresses, kind of just top storylines, top players. I mean, this right now is what everybody's expecting, the biggest World Cup of all time in terms of number of teams, in terms of, I think, international global viewership, because it's the United States, because you have more teams playing, this is going to be intense. And I'm expecting for the United States team here, just selfishly locally, Anders, I don't know about you, I'm expecting big, big things from this squad.
11: Yeah, I think, you know, I've been pretty bullish on them for a while now for the U.S. just because, you know, I like the coaching change they made a couple years ago. But, you know, seeing what they did against Senegal in that first World Cup tune-up game, it had me dreaming, Ian. So I'm looking forward to, you know, what's going to happen over the summer. I know there are some talks about the hype maybe not necessarily being to the level that a lot of people might have expected to this point. I promise you, once the games start, everyone will be fully immersed. Yep. And, you know, I mentioned this on the morning show earlier today. Even if you maybe aren't the biggest soccer fan, just check it out. Whether it's a U.S. game, whether it's something else, there's something for everyone. There's this. I kind of compare it a little bit to the NCAA tournament for the casual sports fan because, A, it kind of goes on all day. So you can kind of have something going on, you know, in the morning, in the afternoon, in the evening, especially now that the time zones line up, obviously, with what's going on here in America. And then the aspect that, yes, there's the favorites, there's the superstars, but then there's also that there's always a team that comes out of nowhere, and there's a player that comes out of nowhere that takes a team to the semifinals or something like that, like a Cinderella story. So if you're a NCAA tournament basketball fan, there's a lot of similar aspects to watching the FIFA World Cup as there is to that.
10: So there's juice involved, is what you're telling me.
11: Yeah, there's juice involved.
10: You guys were talking to Anderson and Jackson about once the things get going. I think back to 2014 the World Cup, and the U.S. was in with Ghana, Portugal, Germany.
11: Yep. Yes.
10: But they got to the knockout. They lost 2-1 to Belgium in extra time, and when you said that, the first thing I thought of is I remember during that World Cup in 2014, Sport Restaurant was still open.
0: Oh, yeah.
10: And we went over and we were doing we did a show at Sport Restaurant.
3: In fact, are you going to talk about how drunk I was there at Sport that day?
10: No, no, no.
11: Jackson did tell this story literally right before we went on the
3: air. That Ghana game. Oh, boy.
10: But we were over there for the Belgium game. It's weird because where was that World Cup held in 2014?
11: Brazil.
10: Yeah. Brazil. For some reason, like maybe the time zones worked out where my show was on. We were carrying the game, I think, but we were on the air. We did like a little viewing party. Did something out.
11: Yeah, I think they're like 3 or 4 hours ahead. Yeah,
10: yeah. So like it worked out. And so, and Sport Restaurant, may it rest in peace, was packed, and people were going nuts in there for that. And it was a great game. They lose to Belgium. I do remember that we got in a little trouble because if people don't know, Belgium. Our Anheuser-Busch, Budweiser, was a sponsor. I don't know if they still are a sponsor for
11: Team
10: USA.
11: I'm sure they are. Yeah.
10: They're a Belgium-owned company.
11: That's funny.
10: So
11: actually,
10: we had a little bit of fun with that, like doing like a, hey, you know, we're gonna have like a boycott of all Budweiser products during the game and all that. And so that
11: did not go over well.
10: Well, yeah, you know, the thing is, Anheuser-Busch, you've got your other issues these days. So unless you're making Busch Light Apple, you got your own problems. But yeah, it was like I was like, hey man, we're gonna go all in on this. So you know what? Screw you, Budweiser. Yeah. You're Belgium. This is not about Belgium. This is about U.S. But Belgium's one of the teams that you guys like, right? We're going to see them here, correct?
11: They're actually stationed in Seattle, so they will be like practicing here whenever they don't have games and stuff like that. Are they training at?
3: They're training at the Sounders Long Acres facility. Yes.
10: Yeah. Wow. Yep. Awesome.
3: And then you have Egypt in Spokane as well.
10: All right. So let's do this. When will you guys be on the air for the first time?
3: That'll be 11:30 a.m. next Thursday morning ahead of Mexico, South Africa.
10: Okay, and that'll be on 9:50.
3: Yes, next Thursday.
10: Okay, perfect. And then
11: Ian's like, wait a second, that would be during my show.
10: Yeah, can we do that next
3: week? Ian, there's going to be a few games already. Like USA, Australia on June 19th. You get to take that day off, I believe, my friend.
10: Yes. Well, I'll tell you why I'm happy, because I want to watch the damn game.
11: Yeah, exactly. Yeah.
10: Like,
11: exactly.
10: Seriously, I want to watch the game.
11: That's going to be a huge game.
10: All right. Well, we'll have. I think the whole schedule's up at 93.3kjr.com.
11: Yep.
10: And you know what, you guys. I know you're going to do a great job. I know you got a huge passion for the sport, and I'm excited for the two of you, and for what we're doing with iHeart and KJR as well. So, congrats, boys.
11: Yeah, and it's not just the games too. Well, there'll be a daily podcast. There's going to be World Cup kind of updates kind of coming up, similar to the NFL ones you get during that season. So we're going to be immersed into all of it.
10: All right. Love it. All right, guys. Well, great job. That's Thanks, awesome. You. Jackson, congrats. Let's take a break. Come back. Eno Saris talking Mariner baseball with us next.
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8: Georgetown Brewing brings you Eno Saris from The Athletic and the Rates and Barrels podcast every Thursday. We should point out that on the tap at the tasting room now at Georgetown Beer, you've got all kinds of great favorites. Don't forget to look for the Tavern Beer, a crisp, easy-drinking lager that will complement any conversation, home project, novel or online shopping spree, or a baseball game, because it's available at T-Mobile Park, and they got some really fun little IPAs that are on tap right now that are a little bit different, including a collaboration with not one, not two, but nine other breweries, including Formula Brewing, which I love their stuff, No Boat, fantastic, and others. So you can check that out. It's called Westies with the Besties IPA. And if you want something a little lighter, I told Eno about this last week, the Junior Zaffa. It's modeled after the Bodhisattva recipe, but brewed to be lighter. Junior Zaffa, kind of the same taste, but a little bit lighter than a Bodhisattva. ABV of just 5.4%, all available right now at Georgetown Brewing and the Tap Room. Hello, Eno. How are you?
9: Doing great.
8: Appreciate you popping on. We got. I'm going to get to the story you guys have in The Athletic. Just got posted today about teams being injury-prone, healthier than other teams. We'll get to that in a second, but let me start first with our baseball team up here. They're off to Detroit. Let me just start quickly with Detroit. I think you guys talked about it on a recent podcast. I look at Detroit, I look at the standings, I think, okay, well, Seattle should go and continue to cruise along. What has gone on with Detroit? What's the story with the Tigers, who are, what, seven games under 500 right now and 10.5 games behind?

0: on Cleveland?
1: They've been unlucky in most of the ways you can be unlucky. There are only two teams that have a bigger disparity between what their exit velocities and launch angles should have created, their expected production and their actual production. So they've been unlucky that way. Some of that might be park factors. Some of that could be weather, although I think weather is factored in. But, you know, they could have earned some portion of that. But that says, at least on some level, their hitting has been unlucky. They are the fourth most injured team this year. And they just got Kerry Carpenter and Gleyber Torres back off the injury list. Obviously, there's a high profile. Tarek Skubal missed a bunch of time. But, you know, other Casey Mize has been on and off the IL. So it's a little bit of that. And then I think some of it is roster construction. I don't think that anybody looking into the season thought, oh, yeah, this is a top five, top 10 bullpen. So that was a misfire, I think, from the beginning. And, you know, Justin Verlander, you know, how much they kind of needed him to pitch. Mm-hmm. And he's thrown three innings so far. Like, in terms of their pitching depth, they don't have a great amount of depth. So there might have been some mistakes going into the season in terms of roster build, but there's also been a fair amount of bad luck.
0: Eno Saris joining us. You wrote the story at The Athletic. Some MLB organizations are more injury-prone than others. Just talking about Detroit. Is that bad luck or a system issue? Brittany, can you pronounce her last name for me? I don't want to butcher it. Who wrote the story with you?
1: Giroli.
0: Great story. First of all, Mariner fans, I read the story today. Your team, the Mariners, for the most part, not a problem with health, which is odd because one of the things you wrote in there, and I think this is an interest, those of us in the media or fans, the second something's happening and you're like, you know, it's no bleep. Cal Raleigh's a good example for us. Like, why didn't they shut him down earlier? What's going on with the medical staff? The medical staff gets blamed for stuff sometimes. It's certainly out of their control. What did you guys find, though, the overriding theme? It feels like there's something tied to salaries and what you pay players, and some of the more wealthy teams seem to have more issues with injuries.
1: Yeah, I mean, when we first released this, a lot of people saying, no way the Dodgers aren't at the top. But what we did was we looked at organizational-wide days missed to the injury list. So, you know, the Dodgers are number one in major league days missed, but they're one of the 10 healthiest teams in the minor leagues. And so, you know, they're doing something different in the minor leagues than they're doing in the major leagues. And because there are so many more levels in the minor leagues, you know, when you look at organizational days lost, it's weighted towards the minor leagues. So our theory was there's something going on with the Yankees, Mets, and Orioles, and to some extent the Tigers and Astros are up there too, that is causing them to miss a lot of days on an organizational level. And when you think about that, you know, the first, what you just said, there is an effect of that because, you know, the Yankees and Mets are going to sign veteran major leaguers to minor league deals. They're going to sign guys who are getting TJ to a minor league deal. They'll sign guys who've been hurt to minor league deals. So their, you know, AAA system is probably older than most other teams. It probably has more former major leaguers in it. And they're more willing to either draft or sign a guy who's injured, saying, hey, yeah, whatever. Like, you know, for us, it's a pittance of money. And what we can do is you might potentially come out of this healthy and help us at the big league level. So there is some of that. There's another part of it is, you know, inconsistent reporting. So, you know, the Dodgers don't, the Cubs don't show up very high on this injury list. And some people said, well, I've watched Cubs minor league games where that dude is injured, but he's not on the IL. He's just on the bench. He's just sitting there, you know, and they don't bother. They don't have to. They're not trying to win games. They don't have reporters asking them, where's blah, blah, blah. They don't have to put everybody who's injured on the IL. So that's part of it. But I think the most interesting aspect is that the Orioles, Yankees, and Mets are data-driven organizations. And they are big proponents of things like Stuff Plus, bat speed. The Yankees have some of the best, maybe the best bat speed in the minor leagues. And so if you're training your minor leaguers heavily to throw the ball hard and swing the bat hard, and those are really big sort of key performance indicators for your team as you're developing players, you might be pushing the needle on what they can manage athletically. You might be pushing them into the red. You might be pushing them into potential injury situations. And so what becomes really important is monitoring fatigue, monitoring how many swings they take, how many pitches they take, how much working out they did, monitoring all of that, and really making sure that nobody pushes themselves too hard. Because baseball's so hard, you know, people, if they're in a slump, are going to want to go swing, and swing their way out of it. And they want to make the major leagues. It's a huge amount of money waiting for them. So, like, you know, they're going to do everything they can. It's incumbent on organizations to kind of sometimes say, no, please, sit down. Like, take a breath. And just to finish off this idea, the Mariners are a Stuff Plus-driven organization. They use Stuff Plus, I know this, as one of their key performance indicators with pitchers. They have a model that's very similar to mine. They were an early sweeper adopter. You know, they do things very interestingly in the minor leagues. And yet, the Mariners were one of the 10 more healthy organizations. And I find that really interesting. The Mariners and Red Sox were the most progressive minor league organizations in terms of being data-driven that were also healthy. Because the healthiest teams, a lot of them are not data-driven teams. It's the Royals. It's the Angels. It's the Rockies. They're healthy, but they're not good. So I wonder if there's sometimes a sort of a dichotomy between being healthy or being good.
0: And it's a fascinating story. I would urge people to read it on the MLB page at The Athletic, theathletic.com. You know, I'm going to take a sidestep here because you said something that caught my attention. And data-driven teams, and this is the most simplistic question I can think of, but I'm trying to figure this out. Who isn't a data-driven team right now? I kind of felt like we've all evolved in, not just in baseball, my goodness, in all sports, that we're a lot more data-driven. But I mean, obviously there's probably different levels, but are there some teams that are still what we consider kind of behind the times or old school, and do they have any success?
1: Yeah, I mean, I think the Rockies, you know, it was public knowledge that they did not have a Stuff Plus number, and they were like pretty much the only team that didn't. You know, the Angels.
0: Yeah. Okay.
1: The Angels have not, you know, invested in their minor league system at all. During COVID, they just fired all their coaches. They just didn't pay anybody. And that's been sort of indicative of how they feel about their player development system. The White Sox, when Luis Robert Jr. came to the big leagues, I heard that he'd never seen a game plan before. You know, so, you know, there are differing levels of being data driven. And then there's also just how good are your models? And then lastly, I just think for some teams, there's data and it's over there and we look at it sometimes and we use it. And for some teams, it's sort of infused in all the processes so that, like, you know, every decision has an element of it. The players are aware of it. I don't know. So it's a question now. I think you're also right. Like, everybody is using it. So now it's a question of how well do you use it, how many of your decisions are infused with it, and how good your models are. That's really the differentiation now. But you might, like bat speed is a, you know, relatively new thing, at least in tracking in terms of the major league level, you know, swing path, all this stuff is relatively new. And there's been a resurgence of weighted bat training, that goes hand in hand with the importance of understanding how important bat speed is. And weighted bat training, let's say you're doing weighted bat training and then you're going into the, into the thing and you're doing some bat path work and then you're swinging over here. And then now everyone really wants to do live BP, you know, wants to do something that's as close to game level. Now you got the traject. So how many BPs did you have today, you know, young minor league hitter, you know? And how many swings did you have? And are we tracking that? And lastly, on the fatigue thing, we have these things called catapult sensors and pulse sensors. They're the sensors you can wear that kind of track all these things and can tell you how fatigued you are. But you're not allowed to make everybody wear them. So you there's like a level of buy-in, too. So you can imagine that if you are a team that's sort of like, yeah, we use data, and we would love you to wear this, that's a little different than like, hey, this is how the Yankees are run. This is how the Dodgers are run. We believe in data. We use it in every facet of the game, and your data from these things will help us make better decisions for you, you know, and make a better pitch to, like, get more buy-in when it comes to tracking all this stuff.
0: I think the data-driven stuff is interesting. Anders, how many times do we see on the text line people going, when things aren't going well for the Mariners, stop with all the analytics.
2: Get rid of the
0: analytics. Get rid of the analytics. Like, I think Ito's making a pretty strong case about how Jerry and company are doing things.
3: Well, and listen to the teams that he just said aren't very data-driven. It's the Angels, the Rockies, and the Royals. Three pretty bad teams right now.
0: Well, I mean, two of those teams are 15 games below 500. The other one's 16 games below 500.
3: Right.
0: So I think Eno can rest his case right there. Sarah's joining us here on the Beacon Plumbing Hotline. I did find it. We've been talking about a couple guys up here for a while in the Mariners organization, because we're talking about the organization as well. I know you guys had Keith Law on the other day. Cade Anderson and Ryan Sloan. It sounds like the guru of prospect rankings, Keith Law, is pretty high on the Mariners' two pitching prospects.
1: Oh, yeah. He said he thinks they're the two best pitching prospects in baseball, and he can't remember the last time that one team had the two best pitching prospects in baseball. So that's really exciting. What's sort of scary is, you know, this you want now.
0: Yes.
1: Like, the Mariners fans have been waiting forever. So they're a little bit like, okay, that's great. That's later. What about now? And, you know, with this whole Luis Castillo and Bryce Miller thing, like, I'm sure you guys have to talk about the Mariners much more than I do. Are people talking about trading a pitcher?
0: Well, that's what I was just going to get to, because, like, they have six now because Bryce Miller's back and healthy. And they're going, at least during this road trip, they're going to the true six-man rotation. It sounds like the piggyback, although statistically the piggyback thing's worked. Statistically it has. But it sounds like they're going to a six. So you've got six guys, and then you've got Cade Anderson and Ryan Sloan. Now, Ryan Sloan's only 20 years old, but you've got Cade Anderson and Ryan Sloan sitting there just waiting. And it feels like this embarrassment of riches and arms could translate, you know, into a trade deadline, something happening, right? Like, I think you just have to make the right choice of which of your major league guys you want to move. We were even talking earlier about, like, last year, Wu was injured at the start of the postseason. He pitched twice, both in relief, I believe, right, Anders? Both those his appearances
3: correct.
0: In relief.
3: Yes.
0: With Brian Wu. Brian Wu's your number one guy. Right, so he's your one guy, and who, you know, kind of. Then you have to work your way down. Who's 2, 3, 4, 5, 6? You got to move one of those guys, don't you? With Sloan and Anderson sitting there in the wings.
1: I don't know if you have to move them because you have the other two guys. My argument is a little bit more like, what do you do with this trade deadline? You know, and you know, how do you make this team better, because they have a chance to be. I think still, I don't think they've even really fully gotten going. So I think they have a chance to be one of the two or three best teams in the American League in a year where the American League feels wide open and, you know, they haven't won the World Series. Like, they were just, you know, as close as they've ever been. So, like, you know, I think that it behooves them to, like, discuss, like, how do we push our chips in? And where can we get an impact bat in? I think with some of the versatility of a Brendan Donovan and Colt Emerson and, you know, even a Luke Raley, that you could fit somebody in, even at DH, you know, if you're playing Canzone a little bit more in the outfield or, you know, so there's the question of, like, how much we want Crawford at short, where we fit this guy in, is there a impact bat good enough? Is that impact bat going to be with us next year? Because if you're going to trade one of the good pitchers, then you want a bat that's going to –
0: right.
1: That's not a rental situation,
0: right.
1: You know?
0: Right, yeah.
1: So I think that's sort of when you come up – because, like, the easiest thing would be, like, well, trade Luis Castillo. But I think in that case, with the money left on his deal and his performance to date, it would be more of a – it wouldn't be getting you much back.
0: You study
1: and you
0: pitchers.
1: You might have to pay some of that salary down.
0: Yeah, I mean, you study pitchers as much as anybody. Like, which of those six guys would you definitely say is like, you're not moving them? You're not even, the phone rings, you're not even picking it up.
1: Oh, man. I guess Wu. I mean, he's got 4 years left back. You know, he's on the minimum salary, dude.
0: Yep.
1: I just, Yeah, I think that's something that people look at. And I love Logan Gilbert, and the splitter thing has been really good for him. But he's the most expensive guy, and he only has one more year. So, you know, from a spreadsheet sort of standpoint, that might be the answer. I mean, I think you could also look internally and say, you know, why is Kirby's strikeout rate down? We did a piece on that today on Rates and Barrels. And do we think that he's going to fix that, or is he just mostly like a 2-3 guy instead of the kind of ace that we thought he would be? And if he's that, then maybe that's where the best value proposition is. But then you better get a good piece back if you're trading Chris right. George Kirby, I think. You're getting a hitter that's here for maybe two more years at least, and somebody that fits in the middle of your lineup. So I don't know that's out there. It's just something that is more abstract than concrete for me right now. It's just a slight imbalance as usual with all the pitching that, you know, you're always trying to improve the lineup in Seattle, I feel like. And you know, so you got to think about how do we make this work. I think trading Cade Anderson and Ryan Sloan would be pretty aggressive given how much people think of them. And honestly, guys that are like top 10 prospects don't get traded very often.
0: No, nor should they. More the guys that are on the staff right now. The Kirby thing, we'll probably get into that a little bit next week because it was a little bit of a rough outing yesterday, although he didn't have a lot of help behind him in terms of defense. So, but yeah, I'm sure you guys looked a little bit deeper into the numbers, velocity, and all that stuff, and we'll get into that next week. In the meantime, tell people about the Rates and Barrels podcast, which they can download on a daily basis.
1: Yeah, we had Trevor May on today, and we just we went into a lot of different things. One is that there's a home run explosion in the low minors, and that right now the major league ball that they're using is changing in front of our eyes. The drag on the ball is dropping with almost every day that we play baseball this year. So last year was some of the most drag on the ball, and the more drag you have on the ball, the fewer homers are hit. And this year, the drag is dropping as the season progresses. So, I don't know. We may be heading towards more homers this summer.
0: I'm in on that. I love that. By the way, June 2nd, just 2 days ago, just look for the Rates and Barrels podcast. That's where you can get some love for Cade Anderson, Ryan Sloan, and another Mariner prospect in that podcast as well. So, go check that out. In the meantime, we will talk to you next week. Eno, thank you very much.
1: All right. Thanks for having me.
0: There you go. Eno Saris joining us from The Athletic, theathletic.com, and the Rates and Barrels podcast. Good stuff there from Eno talking about some
3: Byron
0: of his prospects.
3: Byron Buxton.
0: I mean, yeah, and I just want to clarify. Yeah, I was not saying Anderson or Sloan. You don't
3: know
0: those
3: I know.
0: Guys. But
3: I know.
0: Of the six.
3: I think Logan makes the most sense. I'm going to be completely honest.
0: I think you got to move one of those guys.
3: Logan or Kirby.
0: I think you do.
3: Because, like, what he said about Castillo is so true, and I think the thing I always come to is he has more value to you as a franchise,
0: right.
3: The Mariners,
0: yes.
3: than he does
0: yes.
3: on the
0: yes.
3: trade market. So,
0: yes. And you, like, if you're going to, at some point, you do go all chips in.
3: Yes.
0: Right?
3: Yeah.
0: Like at some point, you push them all in, and that's going to have to, it's like what we talked about John Forslund an hour ago.
3: Right.
0: Right? Like we get uncomfortable sometimes with, oh, we don't want to, this guy, he's our guy, right. You know, he's our guy, we drafted him, we developed him and all that, and baseball and really baseball and hockey have that same kind of mindset sometimes.
3: Sure.
0: You know, and, you know, that's great, but this is pro sports.
3: Yeah.
0: And you need to make hard, tough moves and decisions sometimes so you can take that next step forward.
3: To be fair to the Mariners, they are on a different timeline than the Kraken are right now, obviously.
0: Right.
3: So
0: no, I'm just saying,
3: along.
0: I'm just talking about your guys. Like,
3: sure,
0: like
3: sure.
0: Your guys. Like, I don't care whose jersey is getting worn, whose sweater is getting
3: right,
0: worn.
3: Right.
0: Like, if you can make a move on a guy, like, you do it to make your team better.
3: Yeah.
0: It's also what GMs in every sport are paid to do.
3: Exactly.
0: To be aggressive. You
3: exactly.
0: Know? Like, I saw a guy in L.A., Les Snead might be his name.
3: Oh, yeah.
0: Got fairly aggressive the other
3: yeah,
0: day.
3: Yeah, pretty dang aggressive.
0: All right, Daily Power Play next.
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0: 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We'll have game two of the Stanley Cup Final tonight right here on 93.3 KJFM. 5 o'clock faceoff. John Forslund, Eddie Olczyk on the call on the national radio broadcast, which we'll have for you here, which is nice to have our guys on the call. Speaking of John Forslund, earlier today he joined me in the noon hour, and ask John what the Kraken need to do in this offseason. How aggressive must they be, and how important the next few weeks are?
24: I'm not going to give you the exact solutions because I don't know. It's not my job. But I will tell you that I think they're positioned well to get creative and do it. And they've already said that they're going to be aggressive, and it was already said in the past offseason. You know, and a couple of moves were made, and a couple of those were good, and, you know, the Marchman situation and all of that. It's kind of a mixed review on everything that happened last offseason. This is a different story. This is where you've done just about everything you can do. You've cleared the deck. You've got a new type of organization, a new direction. You've had an internal audit of your doings. You know, how are you going to make it better? You know, so yeah, I'm with you. I can't wait. You know, I was speaking with somebody over at the rink this morning. This is nice. We're going through the final. There's nothing like it. But at the back end of the final is the resumption of business for all the teams. I just can't wait. You know, maybe this Larkin thing is the first thing, right? It's exciting. It's exciting for the fans. So you got to dig in and watch, see what happens through the draft. But most importantly, I think this is one of these years where the draft can be a mechanism to something else. Let's see if it happens.
0: That is, he mentioned that at the start. Last year, you heard some of the same talk. Aggressive offseason. Got all these draft picks you can, you know, use to, and prospects that you can use, Anders.
3: Yes.
0: Last offseason netted you Mason Marchment, Ryan Lindgren, Freddie Gaudreau.
3: I wouldn't consider that aggressive, personally.
0: Not in the least.
3: At least the results, right? Because we all know you could try to do something and then it takes two to tango, yada, yada, yada. But in terms of the results, I wouldn't consider that aggressive.
0: You got a fourth liner in Gaudreau who's a guy that can play up and down the line for you.
3: Sure. And you got There's a third pair defenseman.
0: And you got a third pair defenseman, and you got a guy that didn't want to be here in Marchman. To their credit, they got rid of him
3: pretty quickly.
0: I mean, as soon as they could. probably should never have brought him here in the first place. We can debate that part of it, but they did. When you make a mistake, fix it, and they did. The other two guys were just guys.
3: Yeah.
0: So, this has to be a better offseason. And listen, I keep saying that. I'm going to say it again. The fans here deserve it. John said that. Johnny Forslund just said that an hour and a half ago.
3: Right.
0: The fans deserve it. And here's the other thing you don't want to have happen. You don't want to get caught in the wake. I'm sitting here at the Virginia Mason Athletic Center. We already tweeted a picture out. There's two Lombardis here. One of them came just a few months ago. And yes, maybe most people think the Rams have already clinched the Super Bowl title, but they got to play it out. This is still a good football team.
3: We do not care.
0: That's You know what's funny about that?
3: Yeah.
0: I'm telling you right now, out on that field, when we talked to Elijah Arroyo yesterday, they don't care.
3: They do not care.
0: They don't care, man.
3: And I love it, man.
0: They do not care.
3: And Eno just talked about how the Mariners are in such a good position this year as well.
0: That's so. The other thing. The Mariners are humming, man. I mean, I don't know what the odds would be, but you would get really bad odds right now to bet the Mariners making the playoffs because they're going to make the playoffs.
3: Yes.
0: So you got to get aggressive in the offseason if you're the hockey team. There you go. That's your daily power play again. 5:00 tonight. Game 2. Carolina. Vegas. Johnny Forslund. Eddie Olchuk. Edzo on the call for you right here on 93.3 KJR FM. All right. Coming up in the next hour, we'll check some text messages. 49451. That is the Tacoma Dodge text line. Also, Andrews will have a word for you so you can hopefully qualify to win $2,500
3: yes,
0: cash
3: we will.
0: Money. We'll do that as well. We'll also reset a fun topic we did earlier today based on the said and aforementioned Lombardi Trophy. All that coming up. We're live at the Virginia Mason Athletic Center. Seahawks OTAs. Jalen Sindel scheduled to join us later on this afternoon as well, right here on 93.3 KJRF.
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34: What's the doomsday clock, Josh?
35: So the doomsday clock is a metaphorical clock that is overseen by the Bulletin of Atomic Scientists. It's a graphic representation of how close humanity is to self-inflicted disaster.
34: They moved the second hand on the clock forward to 89 seconds to midnight, which means it's the closest that clock has ever been to midnight since they started.
35: In 1947, when the U.S. and Russia were starting the Cold War, it was 7 minutes to midnight. We're now less than 2 minutes away from midnight. The furthest away it was from midnight was 1991, after the Soviet Union dissolved. It was all the way back from 17 minutes to midnight.
34: I think it's a valuable thing because it just raises awareness every year with people. 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
35: All these things that have been developing for a while have been accelerated because of the threat multiplier of misinformation and disinformation and conspiracy theories.
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0: 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Mariners lose the final game of the series, and the Mets snapped their 8-game winning streak. Day off today, they head to Detroit, 3-game set over the weekend. NFL Packers, Christian Watson agreed to a 4-year, $110 million extension. That includes a $31 million signing bonus. Steelers tight end Darnell Washington agrees on a 4-year, $42 million extension that includes 21 guaranteed. NBA, Knicks win game one of the NBA Finals in San Antonio thanks to Jalen Brunson dropping 30. But again, San Antonio, you've done your job. Whatever happens here is gravy as far as us in Seattle are concerned. Storm lose the Phoenix Mercury last night, fall to 3-8 on the season as well. We're at the Virginia Mason Athletic Center today. Jalen Sandell is going to join us here before the bottom of the hour. In the meantime, Anders, let's give away some cash.
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0: All right, we'll get to some text coming up here in about 10 or 15 minutes. And then Jalen Sandell probably going to join us right around 2:25, 2:30 when practice wraps up. Seahawks starting center. And we'll do that here at the Virginia Mason Athletic Center today. Day two for us out here with the OTAs. And then next week, the mandatory minicamp scheduled for 3 days. We'll see if we're here all 3 days. And I not that they won't have us. They're great. They're very accommodating, very great hosts. But I believe last year they turfed day three of minicamp. So we'll see. We'll see what Mike McDonald does next week.
3: Got it.
0: Seemed
3: to work out for them pretty well.
0: Kind of did.
3: Yeah.
0: We Let's see. Just double check the list of recent Lombardi winners.
3: Oh yeah.
0: They won it. Yeah. It's weird. Everybody's already 2026 NFL champion, Super Bowl champion. This LA Rams already penciled in there.
3: I guess so.
0: God. Dan Campbell, the Lions coach today, kind of did a little thing on that.
3: Oh, I love that.
0: He goes, I guess they already won it. Whatever.
3: It's like, it's true, though. Like, what is with, like, I get that, that, you know, power rankings are a thing, and at this time of the year, like, that's what you're going to be talking about, right?
0: Yeah.
3: But come on.
0: They've upgraded their roster.
3: Sure.
0: They had already upgraded their roster significantly with the two cornerbacks, and then you throw that in. They've done a lot of work. But that's the beautiful thing about the NFL. A lot of stuff has to happen. I wish they were in the AFC.
3: Yeah, I do too.
0: That'd be way better. I heard Mike Florio yesterday with Softy and Dick. He's like, yeah, I mean, I think we all believe if they would have been in a different conference, those two teams, they would have played in the Super Bowl.
3: I agree with that.
0: Right? And then we would have had a lot more compelling Super Bowl, and people wouldn't hate the Seahawks so much.
3: Well, and
0: they blame Seattle for a bad Super Bowl.
3: It's true, because we're too good. Our two that we've won, you know, have been two of the most boring Super Bowls for the neutral, so...
0: Yeah, yeah. Hey, you know what?
3: We'll take it. I don't care.
0: All I know this, I enjoyed both of them.
3: Immensely.
0: we had some fun earlier because the Lombardi Trophy number 2 is here in the lobby. I tweeted that out because Softy wanted to know. We were out talking about some of the trophies you just think are the best and want to be, you know, like if you could just post yourself with a picture, do a selfie with a trophy, would it be me, Stanley Cup? Lombardi would be 2, but we got some good ones coming in on the text line 49451. We'll get to those a little bit later on. Anders, I want to run this by you. If you missed it, an hour ago we announced KJR is your home for the World Cup.
3: Yes.
0: Right? We are totally your home for the World Cup. Games on 950, games here on 93.3 KJR-FM, pre- and post-game coverage with Anderson Hurst and Furious Feltz.
3: Jackson Feltz.
0: So we're going to be all over the World Cup. This story came out today, and people are losing. You know where I'm going with this?
3: I don't.
0: People are losing their mind right now. So FIFA has made a late change to policy. They are now barring fans from bringing refillable water bottles into the tournament's 16 stadiums across North America.
3: Hmm.
0: So initially, FIFA stadium rules had stated that fans could bring in a transparent, reusable bottle up to 1 liter, or for those of us in this country, 33.8 ounce capacity. Okay?
3: Yeah.
0: A liter or 33.8 ounces. So that was the initial thing. They just changed that on Thursday morning.
3: Interesting.
0: And they updated that. So now they say that there are no longer, for the avoidance of doubt, reusable water bottles may not be brought into stadiums. Well, from England to Belgium to all points in between, fan groups are losing their minds. And here's the thing. So Coca-Cola is a big sponsor.
3: Sure.
0: Right? So obviously they want to sell... I know they have a bottled water brand. I don't know what it is off the top of my head.
3: It's Dasani, I want to say.
0: Yeah, I think it's Dasani. Yeah. So that's who gets, they're trying to sell bottles of water.
3: Yeah.
0: At God knows what price, right? Right. You know, a bottle of water that if you bought in the store, you could get like a 12-pack for $5 is probably $8 just for one bottle.
3: Right.
0: But the problem is, now, depending on what stadium it is, there's a lot of stadiums that have no shade.
3: Right.
0: And... you're asking people to... This isn't a third world country, man.
3: No.
0: Okay? Like, we're not playing in some... This is America, Mexico, and Canada. This is where FIFA... And I know FIFA's kind of that group. They're kind of like the NFL. They're like the Seahawks. We don't care. I can't speak for the other countries, but I think this is one of those things, again, that hurts the perception in this country. Because the FIFA money grab, which you hear, see, written, talked about all the time, it's hard, especially in a country here where soccer is not the main game.
3: Yeah.
0: And people get upset. Now, I'm with Jackson and you when we talked about this an hour ago. I think once the games start being played, that's the kind of stuff people will forget.
3: Exactly.
0: The gouging of the ticket prices, which sounds like they're all coming down anyway.
3: They are.
0: Which would really piss you off if you bought them initially. Right?
3: Yeah.
0: If you're going to get them for a little less money. But those are the things that just kind of set the whole thing. We're going to cover up Lumen Field with some duct tape. I'm like, God, what are we doing? Come on. But, and I understand it, though, because I saw the same thing in the Olympics. when I was in Salt Lake.
3: Yep, like, true.
0: Now, the Olympics are a little different because they build venues for you. And then they leave venues behind for you.
3: Yeah.
0: Right? Like, you, hey, there's a speed skating track. We can now have people come here and train. And,
3: yeah.
0: You know, hey, there's a ski jump that's in Park City that we left that behind. Other buildings like the Delta Center, which was the host for figure skating, they had to cover that up.
3: Right.
0: Right? So it wasn't the Delta. So like, that's not just a FIFA
3: thing. It's not abnormal. Yeah.
0: No, it just, but this is the kind of things that, like, guys, stop it. Just let people bring a water bottle in and fill it up,
3: yeah.
0: You know, like, and that was the whole thing because you're already the price, you're making money. You're not, this isn't a minor league operation where you're hoping like, hey, we can sell a few water bottles
3: sure.
0: and make, you know, so we break even for tonight's minor league game here with single A bait. That's not what it is.
3: Yeah.
0: You know, and these are the things that piss people off, and I understand why. I do think that we'll kind of forget about some of it
3: yeah.
0: when it's all said and done. The way they're shutting down the streets, we were talking about that with Softy yesterday. I mean, it's going to be a pain in the ass around here, but I think in the end it'll be well worth it, and we'll have some fun with it. So
3: yeah, I do wonder with this water bottle story how much of it is trying to sell more water bottles versus how much of it is a security thing. Because I do know from internal conversations that is a concern for a lot of people, especially here in Seattle,
0: Let me stop you right there. Because you and Jackson and our station and everybody starts playing, you guys are all in these planning stages. All you guys are involved with the World Cup
3: yep.
0: coverage. And I know that it seems like there's a meeting every day, right? You
3: yep.
0: guys are doing a ton of organizing, which is awesome. And
3: yep.
0: again, we're going to have all that stuff here on our stations, whether it be here on 93.3 KJFM or 950 AM. And then I'm assuming the apps as well. So
3: yeah.
0: on the iHeart app, but how is security a massive concern for FIFA?
3: I think less for FIFA because they kind of leave that up to each individual venue and city to kind of, you know, make sure that everything
0: is... So for here, what do you get the impression of?
3: I think that there's just a lot of stuff to figure out still. And not just in terms of, like, obviously bringing in an empty water bottle in and of itself is
0: right.
3: not going to really change much in security. But you never know, like, what you can fill up with that kind of stuff. And, like, there's the thought that people can throw them onto the field. You've seen that before with, like,
0: yeah.
3: a lot of soccer fans can get pretty rowdy sometimes. I'm not saying that their incentive to doing this wasn't money-driven. But
0: right.
3: there are, like, other parts to the reasoning behind this. And the big thing is, okay, if this was your plan, just say that from the beginning. Right. Instead of changing it last minute. Right.
0: That's the problem I think people have.
3: Yes.
0: Is that it was a policy in place and it got changed. What is it? 7 days away.
3: Yeah.
0: From the first game.
3: Yeah.
0: Come on, guys. Stop it.
3: Yeah.
0: Just stop it.
3: Yeah.
0: Stop it. Stop it. But all right. I'm just glad we're carrying the games. I think it's awesome. I think you guys will do a great job and
3: yeah.
0: I can't wait for it along the way. We got a lot of good text coming in today. We also got some text talking about all of a sudden you and I went down the path of trying to trade Mariner pitchers.
3: Yeah.
0: so people are chiming in on
3: love
0: that.
3: It.
0: As well.
3: I love it.
0: Listen, you have to move somebody, don't you?
3: I don't think you have to, but I think they should. They are very reluctant to trade starting pitching. We've been asking them to do that for, you know, the last 3 years.
0: Do you think they would move a position player too?
3: Yeah, I think it would probably take someone like Dom Canzone, who has some trade value. Because you have a logjam there too, let's be honest, right?
0: Because that's what we just talked about. They got a lot of guys that can sort of play corner outfield.
3: Sure.
0: And they got a lot of guys that should be DHs.
3: Yep.
0: And then they've got a utility guy that, I don't know, maybe we don't even count on Donovan coming back. I mean, whatever. But I'd be like, but you've got him who's going to be a utility guy.
3: Sure.
0: You're not going to, I mean, I think it's safe to say the kid's here, right?
3: Right.
0: Whether he's playing third or short,
3: yeah,
0: he ain't going anywhere.
3: He's here.
0: he ain't going. Robles is healthy now.
3: Yeah.
0: Like, maybe, yeah, like who Canzone would have some trade value, right?
3: Yeah.
0: Who else would have trade? I don't know who else would have trade value, but
3: I mean, maybe
0: Canzone
3: Victor
0: would.
3: Robles, but I like his defense.
0: I don't think you can move him because your defense in the corner is so bad
3: yeah.
0: as it is,
3: yeah.
0: right? Like,
3: yeah.
0: and he's, it's just, I mean, they're married to Randy in left field, it appears,
3: yeah.
0: even though he's got, like, you and I might have a stronger arm than him.
3: yeah.
0: But I mean, and
3: his offense is good enough that you can handle that. And at left field, if there is one position
0: on a better team, on a better team, he should be a DH.
3: Yeah.
0: A better defensively team.
3: But I think the big thing is, regardless of position, you know, and you can kind of figure it out later, you need someone that can hit left-handed pitching. Period. End of story. And, you know, someone like Byron Buxton.
0: Wait, stop. I'm going to stop you there.
3: Yeah.
0: They signed a guy for $6 million.
3: Well, it isn't working, so you got to find something else.
0: And how is the hit tracker going between Rep Snyder and Pollock?
3: I haven't checked Nathan's.
0: Did Johnny Pareda pass him?
3: He did. He did indeed. And he got another one last night, so he's already two past him.
0: Wait, so Pareda has more hits this year, your third catcher, than Rep Snyder does?
3: In less than half the games, yes.
0: God, that's fantastic.
3: It's fantastic.
0: Yeah, indeed. All right. We'll take a break. We'll come back. We got some good text messages. We'll get to those coming up next. Also hoping to hear from Jalen Sindel. He'll sit down as soon as practice is over, which should happen in the next 5 or 6 minutes. All right here, 93.3 KDRF.
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3: Ian, Seattle sports guy here with an update on your Seattle sports. Couple of celebrations in town with the number 50 in it. First, the Mariners will celebrate 50 years with a post-game home run derby with absolute hard hitters Austin Nola and Ryan Roland Smith. If you don't like that, you can mosey on over to Jimmy's on First, where the number 50 is also in celebration, as it'll be 50 days since the last broadcast of Driving with Dave. Good job, Mr. Mahler. Check in later, guys.
4: Hello, show. The iconic image of the one arm raised Lombardi trophy will always be iconic. I got, in my mind, I have Tom Brady doing the one arm. I have Russell Wilson doing the one arm. I got John Elway doing the one arm. I got so many guys. I got Eli Manning doing the one arm. It's the one arm up in the air. Hell yeah, I just won the effing Super Bowl.
5: Listening to John Forslund made me realize something about this group that owns the Kraken. Are they wealthy enough to own a basketball team without being too cheap? I don't care about marketing. I want division champions. I want wins. So that's my concern about this.
6: Wow, there's a lot to chew on there. There is a lot to chew on. Anders, let's see. Let me start first. I'll work backwards. The first one, if you've been paying attention this week, Melinda French Gates worth $30 billion. That's $30 billion with a B added to the ownership group. The Kraken spend basically to the cap every year in terms of the salaries. As far as the NBA is concerned, I know there's more money involved there. I don't think that's an issue. I'll give you an example. El Cheapo, Tom Dundon, just bought the team down in Portland, the Trailblazers, and he's worth, I believe, about 1/20. No, that's less than that. What is it? He's worth like $4 billion or something. He's not worth that much compared to like what the ownership is here. So, yes, they're fine. Don't worry about that. Let's see. The other one. 50 since driving with Dave. Yeah. Yeah, it's been 50. God, I miss driving with Dave. He got in trouble, though. I think Gina told him no more.
7: Wow.
6: I think that's
7: that
6: why
7: sucks.
6: He's not doing it. Yeah. I like driving with Dave. That's one of my favorite Instagram things. It's only happened once, but I thought I like driving with Dave. I thought it was fantastic. Because he gets mad.
7: Yeah, he does. When he's driving, he's like has that extra level of grr.
6: Yeah, but he has to kind of keep it in control because he's driving with Dave, right?
7: Yeah, that's true.
6: Driving with Dave along the way.
7: The Lombardi Trophy one.
6: Oh, so we've got a lot of good texts. 49451. I like this one. 253. I want to eat spaghetti out of Sir Lord Stanley's cup.
7: I will say, like, yes, the kind of two hands holding the trophy sideways with the hockey player skating is an iconic image. I do think that in terms of like the picture in my head, I definitely picture the winning quarterback lifting the Lombardi Trophy as number one in terms of American sports. I still put image in my head the captain of the soccer team lifting the one gold World Cup with the entire team behind them and the fireworks on in the background. That's just etched into my brain. I could see every single one of those depending on, you know, what year it was. So, yeah, I think that's a good point about which trophy is better, which one kind of you picture in your head.
6: Yeah, I mean, we got a lot of really good ones coming in. We'll get back to the text. I know might have another talk back.
7: We do. We have one more.
6: Fire away.
4: Anders, I love this topic. If I were to reset the rotation after the All-Star weekend, I would go Wu, Miller.

0: Hancock, Logan, and then Kirby. So yeah, Wu, Miller, Hancock, Logan, Kirby rounds out my top five. And then I would go with the Killer Kid.
1: So no Castillo.
2: Yeah, I mean, I think most people are kind of viewing that as a sixth person in the rotation anyway. I still think there's something there, and he's going to give you value for the rest of the regular season, whether that is to give some guys more off days or whatever. But, I mean, yeah, I would agree in terms of with that order. I probably swap. I still think Kirby's three for me over Hancock. I don't know. It's tough. It's hard to judge.
3: Yeah, I mean, I think there's got to be a resume piece that kicks in. And,
2: yeah.
3: You know, you've done it better longer, right?
2: Yes.
3: The odd thing is, if I'm not mistaken, at one point Hancock, wasn't he thought to be the top guy?
2: Yeah, prospect-wise, yes, he was.
3: Yeah, like that. Like at one point, he was the guy.
2: He was their first-round pick. Yeah.
3: Yeah.
2: And like, in 2020, I believe it was.
3: Yeah. Right? Let's see what else we got going on. Stanley Cup is the most iconic, but I think the World Series trophy is the coolest-looking trophy. Gold medal trumps them all. That's from John. Yeah, gold medal's just crazy. Crazy. Masters trophy. I think you mean the Green Jacket. The Green Jacket.
2: Well, there is a trophy too.
3: Oh, is there?
2: Yeah. It's like the goal. It's like the clubhouse. It's a giant kind of thing. Just look it up. Masters trophy.
3: Okay. I should know that, but I don't. That's an Ian problem right there.
2: Yeah, it's like a kind of metal version of the Augusta National Clubhouse.
3: The somebody said, am I the only one that thinks the World Cup trophy is underwhelming?
2: Yeah, I know. I don't think you're the only one, to answer your question. It depends on
3: that's
2: preference.
3: Not me saying that.
2: No,
3: that's,
2: I know.
3: That's a texture.
2: I know.
3: I show far more respect to the World Cup. A lot of people don't show respect. I'm showing respect.
2: Yeah, and I know. There's a lot of...
3: I'm the home of the World Cup.
2: Yeah.
3: 19.3K draft.
2: There's a lot of text. We don't care about soccer, yada, yada, yada. That's just bound to happen, you know?
3: Yeah.
2: I've accepted that it's not for everyone, all right?
3: The Ald mug, commonly known as America's Cup trophy. That's the sailing thing. Yeah. That's
2: really?
3: Yeah. Oh, now here's sarcasm at its finest, but I'm here for it all day. You're forgetting about the greatest trophy, the Vedder Cup.
2: Yeah.
3: Which, if we all know,
2: is a guitar.
3: It's not a trophy. It's a guitar for a guy that's a Chicago Cubs fan. For the Padres and the Mariners. Correct?
2: Yeah.
3: Am I right on that?
2: Yeah.
3: God, that is the most forced thing in the history of man.
2: It's so bad, man. And I get it because MLB does this whole
3: rivalry. It's even worse this year because y'all got swept.
2: Yeah, well, that's true.
3: Yeah.
2: I get it because they're trying to make something because MLB does this rivalry weekend where all the rivals play each other at the same time. And that's just, those two teams just happen to not really have any other big rivalries, or at least their rivals have bigger rivals than that. So
3: right.
2: They play each other more than anything else, right?
3: Yeah, yeah. No,
2: so,
3: that's
2: I
3: true.
2: Mean, it just happens to be what it is. But
3: our whatever. Buddy Jeremy, the Mayor's trophy, not that I'll ever hoist it. Well, there's no trophy for the Mayor, it's medals. We go medals.
2: Ooh, nice.
3: Yeah, we go medals.
2: 14-5.
3: You and Mikey didn't get a medal last
2: No, we did not. I mean, we set the pace. We didn't win, but we
3: you're
2: set the
3: eligible
2: pace.
3: To win. I mean, if you guys can, I don't know, play a little better.
2: Hey, like, you know what? Enough slander for myself and Mike Benton.
3: Hey, sir, let's be honest. It was Ben's fault, right?
2: don't say it too loud. 425, I see your text about a certain talkback being left out for the third day in a row.
3: Oh, we got to check on that. We're doing there's some legalities we need to work through.
2: Yes, yes. We want to make sure we can play it, but we enjoy them. Keep sending them in, even if
3: might rhyme with Clifford, so we want it back. We just got to work through some
2: even
3: legalities.
2: Even if it's just for my ears, I love it, so keep sending it in.
3: Yeah. I'm sorry, but the World Cup is the ugliest trophy out there, is it? No.
2: I don't think so.
3: No.
2: And again, each their own. It's not for you. It's not for you.
3: Yes.
2: How much of your I hate soccer is coming out with saying that the World Cup trophy is ugly? Just try and view it as a trophy in itself.
3: Why is soccer... This is a topic for another day.
2: Opening a can of worms.
3: Discussion for another day. Why is it that is the... Like, I don't... There's sports I'm not a fan of.
2: Sure.
3: But I never go and say, I hate blank. right? Like, yeah. Like, why is it okay for people just to say, I hate that sport?
2: I don't know what it is. Maybe it's some sort of American, like, the rest of the world likes this, but we're better than that sort of thing. I don't know. Maybe it's the same thing with the metric system.
3: Hey, listen, you can joke all you want about the metric system. When I was in grade school, so this would have been, Anders, a long time ago.
2: Okay.
3: So when I was in grade school, I remember this being when I was at Our Lady of Fatima. So grade school, element, like probably 6th, 7th grade maybe, there was a big push in our country to go metric.
2: Yeah.
3: And the push back was even bigger. But there was a time that we were actually having to do a lot of stuff in class with the metric system.
2: Yeah. I mean, everything in science, if you look at, like,
3: right.
2: Everything, yeah. any medicine is in milliliters or, you know.
3: Right. Yeah. Absolutely. Yeah. All those things come into play. Yeah, there was a big push for that. And I mean, I remember there were some things you could do with it, like, you know, like the degrees.
2: Yeah.
3: Fahrenheit, it's Celsius, double the number and add 30, and you got kind of right in there. That's how I cheated when I was at Our Lady of Fatima and did that.
2: As someone who lives with another person from another country, I get a lot of, why do you guys use this random-ass system?
3: We can get back to that in a second, because we just had the starting center on the Super Bowl champion, Seattle Seahawks.
4: How's it going?
3: Sit down. Jalen Sindel. How are you, man?
4: Good.
3: Yep. Yeah, I'm good, man. I'm very good. I appreciate you coming in here. How are OTAs treating you guys?
4: Been good. Yeah, we've been getting after it. It's been nice and cool for the most part. So it's good weather for O-line.
3: Let me go back a year ago. You're coming into your second year. You were playing some guard, a little bit of center, and you had a buddy next to you that was a first round pick named Gray Zabel, and you're kind of living the dream. Could you ever fathom sharing that with him? What happened in Santa Clara?
4: Yeah, just beyond our wildest dreams. You know, we played a lot of ball next to each other in college, and then, you know, it all kind of coming first full circle in the big game. Super exciting, super fun. Such a special moment that, you know, we'll share forever.
3: Have you gone back and watched the game at all? How do you enjoy that? Like, how do you enjoy, like, there's going to be a ring. You can look out here in the lobby. I'm sure probably somewhere else there's a Lombardi trophy and all that. How does a player, a few months later, like, just take it all in and maybe kind of put it in perspective? Do you rewatch it, or how does that work?
4: Yeah, I mean, I watched it. You know, I think I had a couple days go by before I watched it. But, you know, just spending time with your close friends and family is really the biggest reward, and being able to do that, you know, knowing that you finished the job and being able to take that with you for the next couple months before, you know, the next season really starts. It was super exciting and fun to share with family and friends.
3: Jalen Sindel with us. I mentioned starting center of the Super Bowl team. Guards are the tackles under contract. Gray's there. We'll see. Bradford does still the number one guy at the right guard. I mean, in theory, you return all five guys, and you return an offensive line coach in John Benton. What kind of advantage does that give you guys going into OTAs, minicamp, training camp, into the season, to have that continuity, which I always hear is the most important thing for an offensive line?
4: Yeah, it makes our jobs a little bit easier, you know, being able to, you know, have a lot of the same communication and being able to kind of get a jump start on the play, and you know, being able to have things that we can look back on that we've done before together, and being able to recap, you know, that moment in time and being able to use that moving forward. There's a lot of little things, you know, playing next to each other that you know, you kind of get used to, you know, with the footing, you know, between us and mm-hmm. keeping that space. And there's a lot of little things that are kind of subconscious things that, you know, you get used to playing next to a guy. So, you know, it makes it easy to come back and have that.
3: Jalen Sindel with us. You have a new offensive coordinator, though. How similar is it? He comes from the same system, and there's all those things. How similar, and then how different is the new offense under Brian Fleury?
4: Yeah, it's been very similar. I mean, we have, you know, different names for things, but, you know, and they're really the same thing. Same technique, a lot of the same technique. You know, some things we're tweaking and trying to get better and doing doing some different things, but a lot of it is the same stuff.
3: The great line from your coach, "We don't care," last year, was used, and I was talking about this earlier, just kind of watching practice. We had Elijah Royal came in yesterday, and we talked to him. The big news in the NFL, Myles Garrett going to the Rams, right? And like, we got fans going, "Oh my gosh, this, and this," and I wonder what the Seahawks players are thinking. Dan Campbell, who's a Detroit head coach, he was out there today, and he kind of was joking, like, "Oh, I guess we should just hand the trophy over. No one should play," and all those types of things. When big moves like that, though, are made around the league, in your division specifically, how much have you guys as an offensive line talked about the best pass rusher in the NFL coming to the division, or do you go with the Mike McDonald, "Hey, we don't care, let's just do our own thing"?
4: Yeah, I mean, that ideology starts from the top, and, you know, it trickles down into the players. So, I think the "we don't care" line really gives a good overview of and kind of wraps up the idea of that, you know, we're going to focus on our day-to-day process and getting better, and the outcome and whatever else other teams are doing, we could care less. It's about us getting better, and that kind of wraps that all up into one line that we don't care. You could tell us what another team is doing, we don't care. You could tell us we're going to win or lose a game, we don't care. You tell us what the score is, we don't care. We're going to just keep doing what we can do to win the moment.
3: I've said that before. I think fans and media probably look at that stuff more than you guys are worried about what goes on inside your building, which is probably why one of the big reasons why you won a Super Bowl last season. Tell us about Mike McDonald and what he's like. We joke about that, we don't care. I remember when he came in, he sat in this room, this little room here, the day he got hired, and they introduced him, and I was like, man, this dude is serious as the day is long. He is all about ball. He is like, and he's kind of what maybe this organization at the time needed in some ways too, but he came in and just a very impressive guy for us dealing with him. And we've kind of watched him open up a little bit in some of the media news conferences and so forth. What is Mike McDonald like as a player?
4: Yeah, he's great. He's wicked smart, and at the same time, he gets along well with the guys, and
3: even the offensive guys,
4: for sure. Yeah, for sure. He sets the direction of where we're going, and he does a great job of being our leader and pointing us in the right direction, and everybody is on board with it. So yeah, he does a great job.
3: Is it different this year? Coming off the Super Bowl, is there anything different? I know you guys, again, we don't care, but is there anything different? One year ago, you were a team that didn't make the playoffs. You missed by literally a whisker, a half a game. You had the same record as a tiebreaker, but you're right on the cusp. A year later, you're the Super Bowl champions. You're the hunted. You're the team everyone's looking for, looking to, although maybe people look down at LA, but how much different is it at all in terms of how Mike and you as a team approach things?
4: We have different faces. But it's the same. I mean, we're going to work on our process. It sounds repetitive.
3: It is. We don't care then.
4: It is. I mean, it sounds
3: like you're repetitive. Starting over.
4: Yeah. I mean, it doesn't really matter, I guess. We're just going to keep getting better and working on the things that we can control, day to day.
3: All right. Before I let you go, you got Hard Knocks coming here this year. I know we don't care about that either. I'm going to ask you though, just for our fans, who are the stars going to be? And I'm going to throw some names at you. A lot of people will say Witherspoon if they put a mic on him because he chirps a lot. I think Derek Hall talks a little bit, right? I'm going to throw one at you. He thinks he's an offensive lineman sometimes. Is A.J. Barner, can that guy be a star for Hard Knocks?
4: Definitely will be a star. Definitely will be a lot of screen time for him. Hopefully less screen time for the O-line.
3: So you guys don't want that. You want no part of that stuff, right? Like offensive linemen like to just kind of – like even just get an interview with you, appreciate you coming in here. Like, you guys just want to do your thing, hang out with the five of you, and away you go. I bring up him because I know, like, at Kraken game, he was there with a bunch of you guys. Like, he kind of wants to be like an offensive lineman. That's how tight ends are, right? Like, kind of give me a skill guy, but I want to be a tight – I want to be an offensive lineman. But that's the guy I think that's going to be – if they put a mic on him, I think he's going to have some fun. I think he would be a star. And you are seeing – him develop as a player and become a star as well.
4: Yeah, for sure. For sure.
3: Yeah. All right. North Dakota State, your guy Gray Zabel. I got to ask you this because my kid has just finished college football, small college offensive lineman. There's a thing that those guys all had, this Busch Light apple. Are you a Busch Light guy like Gray, first of all? No?
4: No.
3: So you don't worry about that stuff?
4: No, I don't. Just I'm not into the Busch Light. No.
3: Better taste is what you're saying.
4: Yeah, I'll take something other than Busch Light, pretty much anything other.
3: My respect for you just went through the roof. Well done. So, yeah, so it's let the other guys, let those other guys, small college guys or the first-round pick, Zabel, let him deal with that stuff then.
4: Yeah, he can have all the Busch Light he wants.
3: I love that. I love it. Jalen, great to have you in here. Congratulations on the success. One of the better stories in this locker room. Undrafted free agent a couple, 3 years ago, sitting out here probably wide-eyed. Now you're the starting center on the defending Super Bowl champions after a hell of a season, entrenched in that role as well. Great to have you in here. Thank you so much for popping in.
4: Yeah, thank you.
3: That is Jalen Sindel. We'll take a quick break. Softy will join us coming up next.
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17: John Polk was my nemesis. 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
22: From the Fox 13 Weather Center, I'm Chief Meteorologist Brian McMillan. We'll be looking at some afternoon sunshine with temperatures right around 69 for a high. Tomorrow we'll see some light rain showers, but much cooler temperatures in the low 60s.
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3: All righty, thanks to Jalen Siddell for popping in, having a conversation with him. Your starting center on the Seahawks. Wrapping
4: Jalen
3: up OTAs.
4: Jalen Sundell.
3: Jalen Siddell.
4: I ever tell you about my conversation with Mama Sundell last year?
3: No.
4: Mama Sundell, Mama Zabel.
3: Really?
4: It was it was at the Ox Hall, and it was before the NFC Championship game.
3: Okay.
4: And I was hanging out with the two of them. Okay. They had a bunch of folks from, is it North Dakota?
3: North Dakota. Yeah.
4: The entire county that they lived in was occupying the upper floor of the Ox Hall.
3: Nice. Okay.
4: Natty Light, the whole thing, right? Whatever. Yeah.
3: And Bush Light, yes.
4: Yeah,
3: yes.
4: All of them were just panicking. What are we going to do if we have to buy Super Bowl tickets? If our sons win this game.
3: Yeah.
4: I'll send you a picture. Yeah. What was the date on that game? Andrews, what was the date of the NFC Championship game last year?
3: I can tell you.
4: Look that up, because I'm gonna search on my phone here, by the way. So they were
3: the whole group.
4: Yeah, the whole group. Much. They were awesome.
3: February 6th. January 25th.
2: What's the question?
3: January 25th.
4: Yeah.
3: January 25th is the answer.
4: Are you listening, by the way, Andrew?
2: Nope.
3: No, that's what I thought. No.
2: Furious Feltz is in the
4: studio. Is that a typical thing, by the way?
3: He's got Furious Feltz rolls in there at this time.
4: Okay.
3: And they do their own version of Crosstalk.
4: Right.
3: That's what happens.
0: They talk about the World Cup. They talk soccer.
2: Exactly.
3: It's producer crosstalk.
2: I mean, we can't talk about it on the air. So.
0: They don't give a damn what the hell's going on.
3: No, you know what I think they do? I think they complain about the host they work with.
0: Yeah, I would
2: That's
0: too.
2: Another part of it. Yeah.
0: I mean, it really is an age-old tradition. I did the same thing back when I was a producer.
3: That's what you do.
0: Yeah. Just to sit around and complain about New York Vinny and Kevin Wall and all those guys and
3: Wall Sports. There you go. Yeah.
0: Mike Gastineau, whatever. But yeah, they were great people to hang out with, man. Really, really fun. Very, very cool. And yeah. I don't know where this story's going.
3: I will tell you
0: that I partied with Mama Sundell and Mama Zabel before the game. That's it.
3: I learned this from Jalen Sundell. Unlike Gray Zabel, Jalen Sundell is not a fan of Busch Light. He's got better taste.
0: Ah, gotcha.
3: Yes. That's a Zabel.
0: Why don't you get him hooked up with Georgetown? Sounds like an endorsement.
3: Well, because the GM's already got that sponsorship out here.
0: Okay. All right.
3: That's a John Schneider exclusive is the Georgetown relationship.
0: He really does need to start doing some commercials, does he not?
3: For Georgetown? Yeah.
0: Hey, bro.
3: Hey, bro. You like a Manny's? You know what? You want to build a Super Bowl champion, brother?
0: I don't know what he's doing, He needs to be doing some commercials, man.
2: When I read this text, Quinn in the 253 says, I do thoroughly enjoy when Ian has to go from grab ass reading text to interviewing Jalen Sundell, like, instantly. Pro, as they say.
0: Yeah. Well, but why would you not continue the grab ass with him? I mean, he seems like a grab ass kind of guy.
3: He's different than Zabel.
0: For sure. But you can do a little grab ass with him.
2: Did not care in him.
0: Yeah.
3: Yeah. He's serious offense. The whole offensive line is except for Zabel. Zabel's a little bit different. I think Zabel's going to be the guy that's kind of a little more.
0: Abe's kind of that way too, a little bit, right?
3: Abe is serious. Cross is serious.
0: Yeah. Abe's all serious now. When Abe first showed up here, and now he's like Mr. Professional, and you know,
3: be a professional
0: coming
3: here
0: to meetings on time and all that crap and everything, whatever. So
3: it was funny when I was asking Sundell about Myles Garrett. He's like, yeah, whatever.
0: There you go.
3: You know, I think I truly believe that that's one of those things that, you know, these guys live in a cocoon. They don't care. Like, it's we'll worry about that week 15 or whatever.
0: No, totally, totally.
3: Right?
0: Yeah. You know, now, if you ask Abe Lucas about Nick Bosa, you might get, a little bit of a different reaction.
3: And actually, I was talking to the center.
0: Kind of worked out, though, man. He won the championship on his field. If you would have told Abe Lucas, all right, here's the deal, dude. First game of the year.
3: Oh, yeah.
0: You're giving up a sack to Bosa.
2: To lose the game.
0: Yep. To lose the game. But. You can win the Super Bowl on his home field.
2: I'll take that trade.
0: Do you sign up?
3: Take that trade all day and every day.
0: Do you sign up for that, Abe? I think he says yes.
3: Because you know why? One guy has a ring on his finger, and the other guy, his team hasn't won since Jerry Rice was playing.
0: Well, it is funny. So, that is true, by the way, 94. Anders, what year were you born, by the way?
2: 1997.
0: So you have never seen the Niners win a championship in your lifetime.
2: I have
0: literally.
2: Not.
3: That's like, actually a great thing, to be
0: it's
3: honest
0: like,
3: with you,
0: It's like me and Dick with the Knicks. I mean, Ian's older than us by a long ways, by the way.
3: Long ways.
0: It's
3: long
0: like
3: ways.
0: Me and Dick. Neither Dick or I have ever been alive for a New York Knicks championship.
3: 94. Wow. Four?
0: Ever. Yeah.
2: Was no, it was,
0: no,
2: no, winning
0: no, it. 73.
2: Yeah.
3: 73?
2: That's the last time they won it. Yeah.
0: They won it 2 months before I was born.
3: Wow.
0: That's
3: so
0: how
3: I was,
0: long it's been, dude.
3: I was in second grade.
0: Yeah.
3: Oh my God.
0: Yeah.
3: Oh, wow. Yeah.
0: What was the date of the NFC Championship again?
3: I told you January 25th.
0: Okay, because I'm trying to find this. Oh, here it is. I got it.
3: Do you have a picture? Post them. You should post it.
0: I'm going to send this to you right now.
3: Do you see the picture? Do you see the picture I posted for you on Twitter? It's only a week late.
0: The trophies. Yeah, I did see that. Yeah. And then your conversation about what the best. That's a hell of a June, July topic, by the way.
2: Totally.
3: It is. And right? Let me check. Here's the day. June 4th.
0: Here's the day you should bring it out. Are you on the air the day after the All-Star game?
3: I hope not.
0: If you are, you should save it for that day.
3: I'm hoping we have a match that day. Do we have a soccer game that day?
0: I don't know.
2: Good question, actually.
0: What's the day of the All-Star game?
2: I'm looking it up.
0: Check it out. There might be a match. I always love it when this station goes on the air. And
2: July
0: says,
2: 14th.
0: It's the slowest day in sports. Tune
3: in. We don't do that anymore. Remember, that's no longer part of our repertoire.
0: Why would I tune in if it's the slowest day in sports?
3: That's no longer part of our repertoire.
0: Nothing
3: going
0: on.
3: I think because our sales staff used to sell it as that.
0: And then we went out to...
2: You know what, Ian? The day after the All-Star game is the first of two semifinals that is during your show.
0: There you go.
3: Oh,
0: how about
3: God.
0: That?
3: Yeah. Glorious!
0: Mr. Lazy Pants. Hey, by the way, so...
3: I like the picture, by the way.
0: Check that picture. You know,
3: I almost asked you whose mom was whose, and then I saw the one wearing 61.
0: I think you can figure it out. And then you see who's standing over Mama Zabel's right shoulder, by the way? That was half of the Nicholson dorks, by the way.
3: That's
0: although Colby. that's the functional one. The dysfunctional one is not in the picture.
3: Both Nicholson brothers.
0: And then over Mama Sundell's left shoulder, zoom in on
3: Juice.
0: That.
3: That's got Juice. Juice.
0: You got that. That's a hell of a fivesome, man. You got Dave Softy Mahler.
3: How'd you get in there?
0: Sports radio legend.
3: How the hell did you get into that little group? That's
0: Mama Sundell, Mama Zabel, one half of the Nicholson bozos, and then Juice from Queen Anne Beer Hall or Oxhall.
2: Nice.
0: That's a pretty cool picture. We should sign that and sell those. Make a lot of money.
3: I'm wearing the pullover that I got the day that I met the Nicholsons when they got kicked off the golf course at Palouse Ridge.
0: When they got kicked off the course, which day was that?
3: That was at Palouse Ridge. It was like 10 years.
0: Which of the 19 times was that?
3: They get mad when I bring that up. They say that's not a true story.
0: Every time we bring up them on the radio show, I get a text from Austin. You know, every time I tune in, you guys are always busting my balls.
3: You know what? Well, how
0: you know
3: about
0: what?
3: This?
0: You should be happy.
3: Don't give us material.
0: Balls, all right?
3: Don't give us material. Right? Like, just don't give us material. No. All right, what are you doing today? But you're without Fane, I think. Can you do the morning show?
0: No Dick today. We have no Dick.
3: All right.
0: Okay. Dick did the morning show with Ashley today.
3: Okay.
0: So he's out. Me and Jackson, Brett Boone, is going to join us at 3:20, talk some Mariners.
3: How come he's not the alumni home run
0: derby? That's a good question. Probably because all of the guys that are in the home run derby either live here or work for the team.
3: Ah, okay.
0: I think that's the deal. They'd have to splurge and fly Booney up first class from San Diego. Probably not doing that.
3: He can't fly coach?
0: No, not at all. No, he's Brett Boone, man. Come on.
3: All right.
0: So he'll join us at 3:20. Petros Papadakis at 4 because he had to take yesterday off. And then we got hockey at 5 o'clock. Hey, Carolina or Vegas tonight? Who wins?
3: I think it's going to be a great game.
0: Shut up. You know what?
3: I would be surprised if Carolina does. I'd be surprised if Carolina doesn't bounce back.
0: Okay, there you go. Yeah. So take Carolina. Bet the house on Carolina.
2: Oh my God!
3: You do what you want to do.
0: The Emmy award-winning pregame host of the Seattle Kraken is encouraging you to gamble everything you own on Carolina.
3: Yeah, that's exactly it.
0: Nobody cares anymore. It's not a big deal.
3: No, they don't. They don't.
0: I mean, do they? Do they care over there? I don't want to get you in trouble.
3: They care a little bit.
0: And yeah, it's Todd.
3: It's not. Hey, as long as I'm not betting on Indiana football, if I'm a quarterback for Indiana, I think it's okay.
0: How about that guy, man? Jesus.
3: Yeah.
0: You know what?
3: Yeah.
0: I think that guy's got a gambling problem.
3: You think?
0: I'm not sure. That may be why
3: he went to rehab. I could be wrong.
0: Right.
3: I could be wrong. All right.
0: We'll see you.
1: Ah, bike sputtering on me.
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0: All righty, boys and girls, here we go. Happy Thursday. Softy Dick Jackson, no Dick today. 5 o'clock, we got Stanley Cup Finals. Game number 2, Vegas and the Hurricanes. Headlines, of course, are brought to you by our friends at Frost Brewed Coors Light. As cold as the Rockies.
32: It's too ugly to be on that wall.
0: What do you say we start with the NBA? Oh, my God, the New York Knicks. Wow, with a upset game 1 win. They retake home court, knocking off the Spurs 105-95. Jalen Brunson had 30. Wemby had 26 on 6 for 21 last night. Game 2 tomorrow at San Antonio, 5:30. And by the way, last night you may have noticed this, Jackson. Fourth quarter, a fan ran out onto the court to take a selfie with Victor Wembanyama. He and his co-conspirator buddy have both been banned for life by the NBA after that incident last night, and the guy that ran out onto the court was arrested. What else we got? NFL news. Packers Wide receiver Christian Watson, four-year, $110 million extension with $31 million guaranteed. We told you Vegas looking for a 2-0 lead on Carolina tonight in Game 2 of the Stanley Cup Finals. We'll have that game for you right here on 93.3 KJRFM at 5. And the Mariners for the day off before they take on the Tigers for 3 starting tomorrow. Ryan Wu, Bryce Miller, and Luis Castillo will go over the weekend. Remember Framber Valdez, the former Astro? Yeah. He's on the mound tomorrow for the Tigers.
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0: All right, Softy and Dick with Jackson. No Dick today.
16: Yes, it's true. This man has no dick.
0: A little short show. Dick was doing the morning show with Ashley, Lola Ryan, and Travis the Ogre Mogre this morning. I tuned in a bit at 6 a.m. and went back to bed. Not because the show was boring, but because I was tired, okay? So kudos to Dick for doing the storm game last night and then rallying and turning around to host the morning show with Ashley, Lola, Ryan, and the Ogre this morning from 6 to 10. We're going to kind of shift things up a little bit here because of the short show. Brett Boone normally joins us at 5, but we have hockey at 5, so Booney will join us at 3:20 next segment and talk a little baseball. And then Petros Papadakis, normally on Wednesdays at 4, but he had something come up yesterday. I don't know what it is. We can ask him. We can bust his balls on the air about it. I'm sure he'll love that. He's normally Wednesdays at 4. He'll join us today at 4 o'clock. Talk about who knows what, by the way, with Petros at 4 p.m.
17: He's going to bite their genitals off and spit them into the Willamette.
0: And then we're going to hear a little bit from Derek Hall. Is that right, Jackson, yep, who spoke yesterday at the VMAC after his big contract extension right before hockey at 5? So a couple things I want to get to. I want to spend some time, if we can, talking about the NBA Finals game last night. Did you ever in your life as a fan at a sporting event have a desire to run out onto the field or the court during a game and interrupt the action? Did you ever have that thought cross your mind?
18: No.
0: Okay, good. Because if it ever does cross your mind, I would say don't do it.
18: Yes.
0: Unless you plan on never attending a game in that sport for the rest of your life. That's what happened last night. This knucklehead runs out, takes a selfie with Victor Wembanyama. Did you see the photo, by the way?
18: I did. The video, the video, yeah.
0: Right, so there's the video and the photo. So the photo, I just saw the still shot. See, first of all, this is what I would do. Yeah. I would recommend this. If you're ever going to do something like that, here's how you do it. Don't take a picture. Have a video, yeah, running the whole time, and then you can grab a screenshot.
18: That's what I'm saying. Is that still not a still from the video?
0: I don't know that. If it is, then it's a smart thing to do.
18: I think that's what, yes, it was. Because I watched the video.
0: That's the way you do it. Yeah. All right. Photos, no. Screenshots, no. You just start the recorder. You start the video, you run out there, you turn it around like you're taking a selfie, and then when you get to your destination, just keep it going, then you can go back, you can cut it up and take a screenshot later on. So if that's what the guy did, then he's not nearly as dumb as I thought he was. I don't know if this guy's a fan or not. Maybe he's just some punk. It's possible, by the way, that there's something else to this. Like, I don't know, maybe a corporate sponsor attached to it. Because you remember that little incident that was going on, and it wasn't a one-time thing where, I'm not sure if I can say this on the air or not. Can I say dildo on the air?
18: I don't think so, because remember we had to bleep it out for Petros?
0: Okay, sex toy.
18: Yeah.
0: Phallus. Right?
18: I didn't hit the button, so hopefully we're okay.
0: Great. You remember during the WNBA, there was that thing going on where people were throwing sex toys on the court.
18: Yes.
0: And it turned out there was a sponsor behind it.
18: Right.
0: How shocked would you be if it turns out there was a sponsor that put this kid up to that last night?
18: Not shocked.
0: And he's not
18: at
0: even
18: all.
0: A basketball fan.
18: Not at all. Remember, wasn't it either this last or the previous Super Bowl where there was a streaker, but the streaker had his underwear on that had a company's logo on them?
0: Well, I know there was a streaker in the Seahawk game in San Francisco.
18: That was it.
0: I don't know who the sponsor was, but that's kind of the point, right? To remember who the sponsor was.
18: Right.
0: But I would not be surprised if there's something else behind that, because that was wild, dude. Yeah. I mean, this guy runs out right in the middle of the court, gets to the free throw line, takes a selfie or a video selfie, whatever, with Victor Wembanyama. But the real question I've got is this. How do they make sure that this guy never enters another NBA arena? Are we doing facial recognition now?
18: Yeah, clearly.
0: Is that how we're doing it?
18: No.
0: Okay. I mean, and if we get a basketball team in Seattle and the mayor turns all the cameras off, How do you catch this guy? Well, right?
18: Even at MSG, right? Even at the same stadium in San Antonio, does every single ticket person, where he's going through the turnstiles or whatever they have, does every single person have his face? I doubt
0: it. No, of course not. And look, I mean, here's a little bit of news for you. People's faces tend to change as they get older. Okay? So I don't know how old this kid is. He looks like maybe he's in his early to mid-20s, right? So when he's 35, 40 years old and he's growing a beard, he'll look nothing like that.
18: I think
0: you're telling me there's no chance that guy ever sneaks into an NBA game again.
18: Here's what's going to happen. The NBA is going to put it in their system where his name cannot buy an NBA ticket.
0: Sure, totally. Of course.
18: Go that with a buddy. Mean he has to buy it.
0: That's right. Go with a buddy. Whatever. Yeah. I mean, I just wonder, and maybe there's some kind of support group, because we know that there have been a number of fans that have been banned for life by the NFL, the NBA, Major League Baseball. Don't they need to have some kind of, like, what was the movie? I think it was Fred Claus. You ever see Fred Claus? The movie
18: Vince Vaughn?
0: Vince Vaughn was in Fred Claus. Yeah. Paul Giamatti played Santa Claus, and he was Santa Claus's brother. And so he goes to the support group with, like, Sly Stallone's brother Frank. Bill Clinton's brother is there. One of the Baldwin boys. And they're all talking about, you know, this, you know, that's terrible, being the younger brother of a celebrity. So there's got to be some support group for people that have been kicked out of games for life, where they can get together and they can swap stories and they can talk about how they're going to cheat the system
18: and they're going to
0: find their way back.
18: Right, because they're going to buy each other tickets for the games. Yeah. Oh, you're not allowed in the baseball stadium?
0: Right.
18: Okay, I got you there, but you got to get me into the NBA.
0: That's right. I never ran out onto the field during a game. The worst thing I ever did, maybe this will start a text conversation for 4:45 today. You know the worst thing I ever did is I stole an all-star voting ballot box from the Kingdom.
18: Oh, that's
0: and I walked
18: right.
0: out with it. I just, in the last couple of months, by the way, gave it back to Randy Adamack because Randy is like the curator now at T-Mobile Park, and he's building like this Mariner Hall of Fame whatever thing. Yeah. I'm not sure what he's doing, but he's collecting all these items, and I've had this box, which is basically like it's like a four-sided box that just goes over like a shoebox, and it's got slits on top.
18: Okay,
0: you can reach it from the back.
18: Yeah, it's not the full thing.
0: It's not a gigantic box. It's like a cover, but it's a ballot all-star ballot voting box that I stole from the Kingdom. I didn't even have a driver's license, dude. I'm 14 years old, and I walked out with this thing, and either my buddy had a car, we took the bus. I'm not sure what we did. There was no Uber back then. I'm like, what the hell am I doing? I think I may have done it just for the thrill, honestly.
18: Okay.
0: Because I've shared this before on the air. I went through a kleptomaniac phase when I was 12 or 13 years old, man. I was stealing everything and anything I'd get my hands on. I got busted a bunch of times. I got caught at the Target in Factoria, the Pay and Pack in Eastgate, the B. Dalton bookstore in Bellevue Square. I was a menace, man. Absolute menace to society. Okay? So I had a problem stealing things. And it was the thrill. And I decided when I was 13 or 14 years old, I'm going to rip off a ballot box. And I took it. And I've been sitting on it for almost 40 years.
18: 14-year-old Softy needed a therapist.
0: And I finally gave it back to them a couple weeks ago or a couple months ago. So that's probably the worst thing I ever did at a sporting event. But speaking of baseball, Brett Boone's going to join us next segment. One of the things I want to ask Booney about, because this is now starting to kind of make the rounds a little bit. I saw where Jeff Passan brought this up the other day. People were talking on Mariners Twitter that the Mariners should make a run for Tarek Skubal of the Tigers. And look, first glance, first blush, your reaction is, well, that's not what we need. We don't need starting pitching. We need offense. We need maybe a true third baseman to move Colt Emerson to short and have JP be a DH. We need another bat, whatever. We don't need pitching. Well, I get that. I get that you're okay with your pitching staff, if not way better than okay. But can you upgrade the pitching staff you have now to a point where you think they're going to be dominant in the playoffs if they get back there, and you can get to a point now where they almost become unbeatable with a guy like a Tarek Skubal? You're talking about, simply put, upgrading your pitching staff. Logan Gilbert was on with us on Monday, said they haven't come close to an extension yet. He's got one more year left on his deal. Would the Tigers be interested in a Logan Gilbert plus prospect package for Tarek Skubal, even if it means not re-signing Tarek Skubal at the end of the year? How far do you go? Would you give up a Sloan? Would you even think about giving up an Anderson? Oof. Would you give up a Celestin for a guy like that? I will just give you one little quick stat before we get to Booney, by the way, and we'll ask Brett about this next segment, Jackson. I'm just going to go back to 2 years ago when the M's won their 90 games, so everybody got a nice little bump in their record. Mm-hmm. The Mariner record, this is their record in games this guy pitched in. Logan Gilbert, they were 15-10. Brian Wu, they were 17-13. George Kirby, they were 13-10. And Luis Castillo, they were 19-13. You know what the record was with Tarek Skubal last year for the Tigers? 21-10. Oh. You know what their record was the year before that? 21-10. They were 42-20. They won 68% of the games that this guy pitched in. You think you have a good starting staff right now? This guy is a different animal. He just is. And it would make you better to have Tarek Skubal on this team. The question is, how far do you want to go, and is he healthy? Is that elbow going to be a problem? We'll talk to Booney about that and a lot more next on 93.3 KJRF.
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8: All right, we're back on a busy Thursday. Normally, Thursday is 5 o'clock. We got hockey tonight, Vegas, Carolina. Softy, Dick Jackson with you until 5. Dick is out. Jackson here in the studio with us, hanging out before hockey. So we thought we can do two things. Either A, just completely give Booney the week off, or we can move him to 320. And I thought to myself, you know what, Jackson, for the amount of money that VenueKings.com is paying Brett Boone to do this radio show, and it is significant, by the way, he needs to get his ass here on the air. And so he agreed to do 320, courtesy of our friends at VenueKings.com. Can you hear me now, by the way?
9: I can hear you now, Softy.
8: Okay. How are you?
9: Oh, I'm super. How you doing?
8: I'm good, man. I'm good. I'm ready for a big series with the Tigers this weekend. The M's are 8-1. Their last nine got smoked on Wednesday, yesterday by the Mets. But, hey, all good things must come to an end. The Mariner eight-game winning streak came to an end yesterday. But why don't we just first of all talk about the view on this baseball team from 50,000 feet, 33-30, first place, second best run differential in the American League. What do you make of what you see after 63 games, big boy?
9: Well, you know, what have I seen since a week from now? You know, we're still sitting here a week ago, saying, when is this team going to kick it in gear? And I've said all along, this is my team that I picked at the beginning of the season to not just win this division, but to be the class of the American League. And as of a week ago, they weren't. Well, they just rattled off, eight of 10.
8: Right.
9: And had a really good week. Beat Arizona. By the way, Arizona's a good team. And then you take two out of three from the Mets. Mets are playing better. And actually, they've got pretty sufficient pitching in their starting rotation. So it's not like, oh, yeah, the Mets record. There's more to the Mets than a bad record. Seattle can attest to that. But yeah. I think this team, it's just too good on paper. It's just too good to keep going like this. And that bullpen is solid, really good. That starting rotation, obviously, now you're going with the six-man rotation.
8: Yeah.
9: You got the guys going. Julio, I mean, there was a case to be made for Julio for player of the month in May. That could have happened, but it didn't. Julio's out there. He's got 13 homers. Crawford, with all the talk about Emerson coming up and the Crawford. Crawford's quietly got 10 homers.
8: Mm-hmm.
9: And his OPS, which everybody loves nowadays, is in the mid seventh. So I think Crawford's doing a really good job. Rosarine is great. He's stealing a bunch of bases. Naylor, who had the dismal start, he's getting back to

0: respectability. Rayleigh's been a huge surprise and awesome production for him all year. I look up and down. Everybody's chipped in. Cal Raleigh, we need him to get healthy. You got Donovan. We don't really have a timetable on those two guys, but Cal had about as bad of a start as you could have coming off 60 homers, but he's going to be nothing but a boon to this offense.
1: Yep.
0: Just being in that clubhouse, Cal being behind the plate. And the Peretta kid, he's done a good job filling in why Cal's
1: Right,
0: been
1: right.
0: hurt. So all in all, they're in a good spot right now. They're winning the division. I know their record, they think, and I think should be much better, but you pointed to the run differential and they are second only behind the Yankees in all the American League. I think they're at a plus 30 now. So
1: Yeah,
0: all in
1: amazing.
0: all, this is about as good a week you can turn to as maybe this is the week that the Mariners turned the page and started playing like they're capable of.
1: Well, Brett Boone with us, courtesy of Venue Kings. You're buying World Cup tickets, Mariners tickets, Seahawks tickets. Always use code SOFTY at checkout for a discount. Tickets, price is starting to drop for that World Cup, by the way. So jump on the website, venuekings.com. Check it out. You mentioned Parada there. And I just want to kind of attack this as a two-headed monster, because when Cal Raleigh and Brandon Donovan come back, the Mariners are going to have some questions they got to figure out, right? Like, what do you do with Donovan? I mean, obviously, he was your starting third baseman. He's not your starting third baseman now. That's Colt Emerson's job. That kid's not going anywhere unless you want to move the guy to shortstop and then make J.P. Crawford a DH, but you want his bat in there for sure. So what do you do with Donovan? And then when Cal Raleigh returns, you mentioned Parada, who's got a 780 OPS. What do you do with Parada? I mean, I think when Parada was here, the idea was that when Cal Raleigh's back, Parada goes back to the minors. He's got options. That's it. That's all. But I kind of like having Parada on the roster. Do you carry three catchers?
0: You could carry three catchers, and it's all going to depend on they want them to keep developing. They don't want them just sitting there, because when Cal comes back, Cal's going to catch every single day. I
1: Right.
0: mean, Cal's not one of a typical 2026 catcher where he takes 2 days off a week. Cal's in there every day. He's kind of a throwback catcher. So if they want him to continue, he's done a great job, but if they want him to continue to develop, he's going to go back to the minor leagues. As far as Donovan, it's an awesome problem to have for these Mariners. I talk about having too many healthy people all the time. Well, a lot of teams around baseball would say, I wish we had that problem. We have to make decisions on having six first class starters instead of five. A lot of guys have three and are making ends meet with the other two spots. So I think this is a good problem to have. Having Donovan, he'll find his way in. He'll
1: Right.
0: get. They'll have a day where Emerson will go over to short, Crawford off the DF. Donovan will get to play third. He might pop over to first base and play a little bit. Donovan can play the outfield.
1: Right.
0: It's a good problem to have. And to say, the Emerson kid, he looks like he's the real deal. He's going to be a good player. And being the age that he is, it's amazing to me every time I see a 20-year-old come up and actually hold their own at the big league level. I think back to when I was 20 and what I thought I could have done and what was realistic. I needed a couple more years to kind of figure things out. So I'm always amazed at the kids that come up that early and really kind of hold their own and look like big leaguers from the start. He seems to be one of those guys. But I think the Donovan, great problem to have. Come back, you got a real quality player that's going to kind of
1: Yeah.
0: go from playing third every day to kind of being your super swing man.
1: No, totally. That's the beauty of Donovan, right, Booney, that he's got 200 starts at second, 160, 139 in left, 52 at third, 23 at right. He's got 12 games at shortstop. I mean, this guy's played everywhere, so you're 100% right. They can find a way to use him from night to night, depending on who needs a day off, matchups, the whole thing. But, the other conversation that's kind of coming up now, man, is this six-man rotation they're going to. And we've gone from the piggyback, which has now been scrapped. Who knows if they return to it, to a six-man rotation, and who knows how long they'll go with that. It just means an extra day off for everybody. George Kirby got the start yesterday, got knocked around pretty good by the Mets, and now he's got to wait a week. Emerson Hancock was great on Monday. Now he's got to wait a week. Brian Wu, the same thing. So how long would you stay with this six-man rotation? Would you stay with a six-man rotation at all if you were the Mariners?
0: Well, I think we talked about this a week ago. It's like, you're not here to make people happy. I'm not here, I want, like everybody else, if I'm the skipper, I want everybody to love me. I want everybody to like me, respect me, yada, yada, yada. But bottom line is winning games. Now, the piggyback, didn't like that. Castillo got upset a couple star. The results are different than whether you like it or not. It's all about results. The piggyback for the two times they did it went pretty darn good. And all this, now all of a sudden we're going to the six-man rotation.
1: Right.
0: Once again, I need to be in the room. I need to know how Kirby feels about this. How does Wu feel about it? You know, not so much Hancock because he's kind of new to the rotation. What does Kirby think about going every 6 days? Is that comfortable for him? Because what matters is the collective. What matters is that rotation. All those guys respond very well to it. And I don't care whether they like it, they don't like it, but does it fit? Can they pitch up to their expectations and up to their ability level going with a six-man rotation? We're about to find out. But the bottom line is winning games. As long as you win, doesn't matter who's happy, who's not happy. It's about winning and winning games. Now, you got everybody angry and upset because they don't like the six-man rotation. We don't like the piggyback, and you're losing every night. Well, now you got a real problem. But as long as you win games, it doesn't matter. It's, you know, it's, yeah, you don't like it. I mean, I would assume if you're worth your salt, you, and you're a starting pitcher on this Mariner on this Mariner staff, you want your time to come up once every fifth day.
1: Sure.
0: That's the routine. That's what you've been used to. Right now, maybe this makes you a little uncomfortable. I think if you saw the majority of that six-man rotation start to be out of sorts and not pitch like they normally pitch, well, I think you'd see a quick change to this six-man rotation. But right now we're going to see, and like I said, it's about winning games. As long as they keep winning games, you can kind of do whatever you want. You know, you could put any lineup you want out there. You can do a four-man rotation, six-man. As long as you're winning games, that's all that matters.
1: Well, and that's the thing is that I think it's okay, Booney, and Brett Boone is with us, courtesy of Venue Kings. And I mean, you did a good job of describing it there that, like, you kind of want George Kirby and Logan Gilbert and Brian Wu to be pissed about this. Because if they're not, there's something wrong.
0: Well, I do.
1: Right? There's something wrong with them if they're not mad. I mean, they want to get out there every freaking day as much as they can, stay on their routine. So, like that's okay. It's okay if they're pissed off about it. The question is, how do they respond to it? How do they approach it? Are they a problem in the clubhouse? Are they an issue with the front office? Do they throw temper tantrums on live TV the way Luis Castillo did the other day? And I was actually okay with that, too, because that showed me how competitive he was. But there's now a question, Booney, getting thrown around on social media. You saw where Tarek Skubal may actually end up having, I think they said there might be a rehab start for him coming this weekend with his elbow injury, and he might be ready to go in maybe a couple of weeks, which means he'll be back, you know, a month and a half before the trade deadline. And I think everybody assumes that the Tigers are going to trade Tarek Skubal for as good and deep as the Mariners' rotation has been. Should they try and make it even better and maybe give up a George Kirby or a Logan Gilbert, who's got 1 year left with arbitration before he's a free agent, package him with some prospects and try to just upgrade your pitching staff and bring Tarek Skubal to Seattle?
0: I'd love to see that. You know, selfishly, you know, Seattle being my home, not literal home, but you know, where I'm known from. Absolutely, I would love to see that. Now, does that fit into their economic plan? Who knows? Because if you're going to give it up, and by the way, all due respect to a Kirby or a Gilbert, it's going to take more than that. You're right. It's going to take a package and a lucrative one.
1: No doubt.
0: But if you're going to give up that quality that you're going to have to give up for a Skubal, you got to be ready to write that check. And that check's going to be big because he's not looking for, you know, a decent deal. This is a guy coming off back-to-back Cy Youngs. And if he doesn't get hurt this year, who knows? Knowing him, watching how he started off, he could win another one.
1: You're
0: talking about the tip-top elite pitchers in all the game and, you know, going into free agency. So if you're going to give something up, you got to be prepared to really open that checkbook. If that's in Seattle's purview and they think they can handle that, absolutely. Bring in Skubal. Oh, my gosh. It would almost be unfair. You add Skubal to that rotation. Dynamic you. He's such a good guy. I'm kind of a fan of his. I played golf with him a year and a half ago or so, and just talking to him for the round. I've had him on my show a few times, and he's just. I talk about Cal Raleigh always being kind of that throwback, that old school guy that he expects to be in. You know, in that lineup every day. Hurt, he's playing hurt. He doesn't care. Skubal is the exact same way. How many guys, Soft, do you think in today's game, with the injury that Skubal had, would be getting ready to go on a rehab start right now.
1: Yeah, not
0: maybe
1: many.
0: one percent.
1: Right,
0: 1%,
1: if that.
0: Well, and he's that 1%.
1: And Booney, here's the thing about Scooble, and I threw this out before you came on that. Hey, look, man. I mean, George Kirby is really really good. Tarek Skubal is in a different level. I mean, the Mariners, for example, absolutely, and this is not all his fault. Since the start of 2024, the Mariners are 36-33 in games started by George Kirby. In games started by Tarek Skubal in that same span, and I happen to believe the Tigers and Mariners have kind of similar offenses as far as talent goes, right? They're both kind of there in the middle of the pack when they're both clicking, I think. I think the Mariners are better now, but they're not showing it. But anyway, the Tigers in that same span are 46-23, Booney. They're 42-10. In 2024 and 2025 with this guy on the mound. Can you imagine throwing, if you gave up a Logan or a Gilbert for him, you got Bryce Miller, Brian Wu, Tarek Skubal, one of those guys goes to the bullpen to maybe join Luis Castillo with all the bullpen arms they've assembled, you would be freaking relentless with the pitching that you would be able to throw at people the rest of this year. So I know, I think you're right, the Mariners would want to re-sign him if they could do this deal. I'm not even certain I need to re-sign him. Just having this guy on my staff the rest of the year and go get me a World Series? Hell yeah.
0: I mean, you talk about it, and once again, really not fair because he doesn't have the resume.
1: Right.
0: What's the word I'm looking for? Well, I'm always looking for words.
1: And yeah. That's why I carry a thesaurus, by the way.
0: But I'll tell you what, if there is a modern day.
1: Yeah.
0: Randy Johnson?
1: Yes.
0: That's Tarek Skubal.
1: Yes.
0: That's
1: yes.
0: Give me the ball.
1: Right.
0: Get out of my way.
1: Ugh.
0: Let's go to town and let me shove. That's what Skubal does. I can't imagine having a better guy. I know he's such a good guy, a very humble guy,
1: yep,
0: by the way. When I was talking to him, I said, you know, Scoob, you know, we're talking about this and that and past generations and playing now. He just says, Booney, everybody, I won this Cy Young. And this was after his first Cy Young. He goes, everybody thinks that I just win Cy Youngs. He goes, check what I've been doing for the last 4 or 5 years. He goes, you talk about humble pie. He said, I've got my butt kicked.
1: Yeah.
0: He goes, but I finally figured it out a little bit and I'm having some success. He goes, but that doesn't make me forget where I came from. Three years ago, I didn't know if I was going to be a big league I was going to have a big league career.
1: Right.
0: All of a sudden, I figured some things out. Things are clicking. He goes, but this is not, you know, I've gone through the trials and the tribulation. He just figured it out. And you watch him pitch, and sometimes he's very animated. The last thing he is a jerk, but he's a jerk when he takes the ball. He reminds me a little bit attitude-wise of a Nathan Eovaldi, one of the nicest, humblest, good dudes. But when he takes the ball and he's got it working, he looks like a real jerk. As a hitter, I hated those guys, the Roger Clemens of the world. They take the ball and they're going to hit you in the head. Pedro wants to hit you in the head. That's his attitude. And I don't mean he goes out, but it's one of those guys you're playing behind, and
1: right,
0: you know, today is win day.
1: Yeah.
0: That's a Randy Johnson and man, that's I don't know. We might be dreaming a little bit to get him in Seattle, but he's pretty darn awesome.
1: How's his game, by the way? I'm looking. He's not registered for a handicap in Michigan, California, or Washington. How's his golf game?
0: He's all right. He's learning the game.
1: Okay,
0: let's put it that way. He's at the very beginning. He had a bunch of his buddies come out with him. He's in the beginning stages, but you can tell he's starting to get the golf bug.
1: Right.
0: Like he's starting to take it serious, but he's at the beginning stages. That was about a year and a half ago.
1: Hey, real quick, Booney, you got about a minute left. Okay. Before you go, Rob Manfred, commissioner, came out the other day and was asked if he's concerned about a work stoppage. He said, yeah, I mean, we're all concerned about that. Are you concerned about that?
0: Oh, sure. I think I would if I'm putting my thumb on the scale and having to put a futures bet in, I would say there is going to be some sort of stoppage right now.
1: During the season or after?
0: I see how they came out with the first proposal to the union,
1: right,
0: and of course it was going to be heavy. Of course it was going to be a solid salary cap. A hard salary cap, which is like kryptonite to the union. You say that, but they know by putting it out there, that's how they're going to receive it. And the first, you know, you hear the first retorts are never have a salary cap, this and that. But I think if you come out that extreme and say hard salary cap at a number that we know nobody's going to like, well, then you got a lot of room to negotiate. So 6 months from now, you can say, hey, we started here, you
1: Yeah,
0: know?
1: yeah.
0: So I think it was a negotiating tactic, but I think this is, you know, this could be a long off season, but hopefully not. You know, we've kind of been able to avoid a work stoppage, a major one since back in my time in 1994 was the back last real big one. We had a couple brief stoppages, but a day or two that really didn't affect or move the needle. So, but this is a fight, and it's been a long time coming. I just hope they find a way and cool heads prevail.
1: Yeah, I'm like you. I'm just hopeful it doesn't happen during the season, or concerned that it will. All right, Booney, great stuff, man. Hey, thanks for being flexible. We really appreciate that out of you. And we'll talk in
0: You
1: a week.
0: got it.
1: All right, man.
0: You know what I do. I bend over backwards for you, Sal.
1: Yeah. All right, buddy. We'll talk in a week. Brett Boone with us on the radio show, courtesy of our friends at VenueKings.com. 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
21: Seahawks quarterback Sam Darnold says new offensive coordinator Brian Flory is keeping the playbook intact with the same system run last year under Clint Kubiak. The Mariners have tonight off after having their 8-game winning streak snapped by the Mets. They'll visit Detroit tomorrow. And two fans are being banned from NBA arenas for life after plotting a court storming during Game 1 of the Finals on Wednesday. I'm Frank Arity.
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1: All right, no Dick today. Softy, Dick Jackson without Dick. He's back tomorrow on the radio program. Did the morning show with Ashley, Lola Ryan, and Travis Moger the Ogre this morning. Jackson Feltz with us until 5 o'clock. Game 2 Stanley Cup Finals coming up from Carolina at 5 p.m. Petros will join us next segment, normally Wednesdays at 4, but he needed yesterday off for some reason, so he'll join us today at 4 o'clock. All right, a little Fun with Audio slash Hey, did you hear that? Hey, Jackson, did you happen to hear that?
23: What's that, Dave? What's that, Dick?
1: Last night, outside of MSG, Knicks fans gathering to watch Game 1 of the NBA Finals. After the win, reporter Alex Monaco went live on the MSG network to talk to fans that were celebrating. Safe to say that things got out of control.
24: Bill, we got here at 34! Everyone's going ballistic! Bill to defense! Here with George the Sensei! George, you just watched the Knicks win the finals! How you feeling?
25: I can't wait, baby! The city's electric! I've been a Knicks fan since John Stockton the dunk, baby! And I can't wait! The city's been waiting for this! It's electric tonight! Number one is down! Three more to go! Let's kill this! Let's kill this!
24: It's up! It's up! Let's go, Knicks!
26: Does he survive a 7-game series?
1: That sounded like the Frank the Tank version of broadcasting. It also sounded like whoever that Alex Monaco guy was, like that wasn't him. He gave the microphone to a fan and said, here, do this interview. And the fan went bananas.
23: Apparently, Alex Monaco is a giant Knicks fan, wow. And they let him just, here, you are a big honk. Well, why don't you just...
1: Dude, I tell you what, man. Did you watch that game last night, by the way?
23: Only some of it.
1: Okay, well, I watched almost the entire thing. Yeah. And I got to tell you, and I was talking to Dick on text about this last night. I thought Victor Wembanyama looked out of shape in the fourth quarter of that game.
23: Tired.
1: I mean, he was on his ass. He was sucking wind last night, man, in the fourth quarter. So if they run him ragging and they get physical, and it's not just obviously him playing defense, it's Carl Anthony Towns boxing him out, shoving him out of the way. They were beating him up last night. And we thought that was going to happen. So I mean, there's a big part of me that honestly wants to go on the air and say the Spurs are in pretty big trouble. I'm not there yet, but I'm thinking about it.
23: I think this is just a product of the Knicks having so much time off and the Spurs going 7 games against OKC. Game 1, I think was predictably going to go like that.
1: Yeah.
23: But I don't know. Yeah. To think that that's going to happen the rest of... I think the Spurs are going to get right. And also, like...
1: I hope you're right.
23: Yeah. Listen, I'm rooting for them, so I want to believe.
1: I am too.
23: I just think that this thing's going to bend out the other way as the Knicks...
1: Well... Get
23: longer in.
1: If you thought that was insufferable with that Knick fan right there, wait until they win the title.
23: It's going to be right? awesomely entertaining,
1: wait
23: though.
1: Until they win the title. Yeah. All right. Hey, Jackson, did you happen to hear
23: what's
1: that?
23: What's that, Dave?
2: What's that, Dick?
1: All right. Why don't we... Let's go ahead to three, Jackson, because okay. We just did the NBA. Today on CBS, the newly retired Russell Wilson joined Nate Burleson, our buddy, to talk about his new role on the NFL Today show this coming season.
3: Hey, Russ, what's up, man? How are you doing?
4: Man, I'm so excited to be on here with you guys and excited for NFL. It's going to be fun. We're going to have a blast. You got to have a great lineman.
3: Yep.
4: Okay, you got to have some great coaches.
3: No doubt.
4: I got Bill Cowher on set. And
3: that's
4: then
3: true.
4: I got to have a great receiver.
3: Here we go. I was waiting to see if you was going to drop that in there.
4: At some point, you know, you have this, you know, decision to make. And I think God has blessed me with so much in the game of football.
3: Amen to that.
4: And all those years. But then you pull back and you say, okay, God, like, what do you have next?
5: What's next?
4: And I felt like I gave a lot to the game already. So now it's time to give more.
3: Yeah.
4: I'm excited.
1: All right. I got yelled at yesterday for this reaction. You want to go first?
23: Listen.
1: That way I won't be able to bring the room down with my ridiculous opinion.
23: See, Russell.
1: Blah, blah, blah, blah, blah is my reaction. Blah, blah, blah.
23: They have him and they have, was it Kyle Long or yes. You know, Chris Long, whichever
1: Chris
23: Long brother
1: yeah,
23: is.
1: Think,
23: is
1: yeah, yeah.
23: It's nice. It's fun. I think when we get into Sunday mornings between 7 to 10 a.m.
1: Boom, boom.
23: What kind of analysis is he going to do?
1: Talk
23: is,
1: football. It,
23: but,
1: I want to hear you talk football.
23: Is it Russell Wilson going... You know what? That was a good pass there by Sam Darnold. Yeah, he saw the man over the middle and he threw it. And I just love the way that the Seahawks are playing football. Or is it going to be like, well, you see, they pulled the cornerback because of that receiver going there. And I love the way Sam looked off the. If he does the latter, it's going to be great.
1: All right, this is why I wanted you to go first. Let me just give you
23: all right now
1: more of what
23: go.
1: I told
23: here
1: you.
23: Here we go.
1: Blah blah blah. All right, talk football. Break it down. Okay, Russ, all right, if you're a producer at CBS, get with this guy, get with his agents, coach him up, and tell him what you want, because nobody wants to hear what we just heard. Nobody. We've been hearing that for 15 years. Denver heard it. We heard it. Pittsburgh heard it. Giant fans heard it. The country doesn't need to hear it. If they do get that version of Russell Wilson, you know what he's going to get? He's going to get ripped.
23: Yeah.
1: He's going to get panned by everybody. Okay? I do think it's cool, though, by the way. This is a sidebar topic. How many guys are represented now on the national media and the national stage? Jamal Crawford, Rainier Beach, Nate Burleson, O'Day, Mitch Johnson, O'Day, Russell Wilson, ex-Seahawk. There's a lot of Seattle angles now being played up on the national stage, including the NFL and the NBA. But I am very curious, like you, how much actual analysis, hardcore analysis, Russell Wilson will provide come September. Hey, Jackson, did you happen to hear that?
23: Positive.
2: What's that, Dick?
1: Which one do you want, 4, 5, or 6?
23: Let's go 6.
1: You sure? Okay. Let's go with 4, but whatever.
23: Well, yeah. Then go 4.
1: Okay, 4. Bears coach Ben Johnson.
23: Why'd you ask me then?
1: Held a press conference yesterday. You're like my wife. Bears head coach Ben Johnson held a press conference yesterday after Chicago's day of OTAs. One reporter had their cell phone sitting on the podium in front of Johnson as he was speaking, and the phone rang during his presser twice.
7: We're speaking the same language, and that's always a good starting point. Oh, my.
16: Good. Now that you've got a year under your belt, how does it feel? How do you feel about position, what you're doing?
7: Somebody want to take their phone, so I'm not interrupted again.
1: Jesus.
7: Thanks.
1: That guy seems like a real gem to be around, by the way. He is a cranky SOB. It's like, dude, it's June, right? This is not the NFC Championship. There was a, you see the comparison to Dan Campbell? Had the same thing happen to him, and he almost answered the phone and laughed it off.
23: No way,
1: really? That's what coaches should do. Dude, this guy, he's a really good coach. I will give you that.
23: Mm-hmm.
1: What he did for Chicago, what he did for Jared Goff in Detroit as the offensive coordinator. Remember, it was him and McDonald, and who was the third guy from the Texans? There was a third hotshot candidate from the Texans, whatever his name was.
23: Yeah.
1: Remember, Ben Johnson said, I'd rather stay in Detroit for one more year than go take a job.
23: Was it Bobby Slowick?
1: Yes, Bobby Slowick. I don't even know where he is anymore, by the way. But this guy's got a serious stick up his ass. He really has to relax a little bit. And I will say this from a media's perspective, and you've been in press conferences before.
2: Yeah.
1: There is nothing that will make me move faster than my phone ringing in a press conference.
2: Right.
1: My pants could fall off and I could be going commando and I would not move as fast to put my pants back on as I will to silence my phone. Oh, my God. Yeah. Your phone rings and you feel like the smallest person in the world at that exact moment in time, man. You are moving at lightning speed to turn that ringer off.
23: And that's why I don't blame Johnson's reaction the first time. He's like, oh, no, that's kind of fun, right? At that point, the reporter needs to make a dart for their phone.
1: Maybe he was, because the phone, I think, was at the podium, by the way.
23: Right, it was.
1: Because there's no more, people aren't doing molt boxes anymore. What a molt box is the team provides a audio feed of a press conference, mm-hmm. and everybody used to plug in their tape deck or their recording device to this box that had multiple inputs. Now people are just recording press conferences off their phones.
23: Yeah.
1: So they take the cell phones and they put them on the podium or the table right where the speaker's talking. So the guy may have been sprinting to get there.
23: He may have been. I didn't see any movement. Like, they have a pretty wide shot of the room in the press conference. Didn't seem like people, or even the PR guy standing next to him, grab it. But it goes off the second time. If it goes out the second time, I get Johnson saying, hey, let's get this phone out.
1: But what
23: of
1: do
23: here.
1: You think's going to happen? I mean, the phone's ringing. It's going to go off a second time. And by the way, the guy that apparently is responsible, his name's Jake Cohen.
23: Okay.
1: He tweeted yesterday that it was him. He said, apologies all around, won't happen again.
23: Okay, good.
1: Okay,
23: good.
1: Yeah, I disagree
23: with you.
1: That's
23: your fault, man.
1: You know what? This is not the NFC Championship. It's not the Super Bowl. It's freaking June. Calm the hell down, Ben, for God's sakes. We're going to break. Petros Papadakis coming next on 93.3 KJR-FM.
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1: All righty, boys and girls, happy Thursday. Headlines, Softy Dick Jackson, no Dick. Hockey at 5 o'clock tonight. Dick's got the day off. 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
1: By the way, NBA Finals. That guy was actually on the call, PJ Carlissimo. Game one goes to the New York Knicks. Jalen Brunson with 30, Wemby with 26, but the Spurs lose. Game two tomorrow in San Antonio at 5:30. You may have seen a fan running out onto the court to take a selfie with Victor Wembanyama in the fourth quarter. That kid has been banned for life, as well as his co-conspirator from any and all NBA games for as long as they live. Hockey tonight, game two. Stanley Cup Finals. Vegas looking for the 2-0 lead on Carolina. Hear the game tonight, 5 o'clock, right here on 93.3 KJRFM. Packers wide receiver Christian Watson, four-year extension, $31 million guaranteed, $110 million total to stay in Green Bay. And the Mariners, day off today. They got the Tigers for three tomorrow at Comerica Park. Brian Wu against Framber Valdez in game one. Bryce Miller will go on Saturday. Luis Castillo will go on Sunday. They have separated the conjoined twins. There will be no piggyback this weekend. Bryce gets his own real start Saturday. Luis gets his own real start on Sunday. Let's get to Petros Papadakis right now.
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1: All right, here we go, boys and girls. 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Normally Wednesdays at 4 o'clock, but something came up yesterday. I'm not sure what it was, but something came up, and Petros had to move to today. I haven't had the honor of talking to this guy for a couple weeks because I had last Wednesday off. You heard Petros and Dick together.
3: I know how Dick feels.
1: And he's got, now he's back with us, our friend, one half of the legendary Petros and Money Show, Father of the Month, Husband of the Year, one of the more in demand, radio hosts in America, Greek American, all star, and a USC football legend, my friend, Petros Papadakis. 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
1: So where were you yesterday? There was supposed to be some kind of a audio clip that you were going to record and send to me that I can share with the audience, and you never did that, so...
4: I'm sorry. I screwed that up. But this being on the phone here is not my fault.
1: Yeah.
4: I don't take any blame for this situation. But
1: are you sure?
4: Because I constructed my entire day to be on live with you at 4 and have it work. Mm. And it did work. And now I'm still on the telephone. So I feel like my whole day ever since I woke up this morning, which was pointed towards the 4 o'clock live spot on KJR, has been destroyed because of a technical whim, which is truly infuriating for a person like me who has a hard time dealing with sudden change. Not very happy at all about it.
1: Well,
4: and then as far as yesterday goes, I'm sorry. I got to work and I was immediately sucked into a promotional interview I had to do with a guy that won a shooting contest at a Clipper game for Toyota. And then I had to, my boss showed up and asked me to go to lunch, and I ran down to lunch with him. And then the show started, and I barely got that done, raw dogged it by the seat of my pants, and I let down everybody in Seattle.
1: Yeah.
4: But today is not my fault. I was ready to rock and roll right on time, and I have been thwarted.
1: Well, there are people, I will tell you this right now, kind of, you know, downtrodden folks that don't have much going on, that look forward to you every Wednesday at 4 o'clock, and when it's not there, it's like a big chunk of their soul got ripped apart. So.
4: Well, you know, I'm a downtrodden person, and I also look forward to that time to connect with the downtrodden people. And I feel downtrodden, too, if my mayor had a less developed fetus face than Jalen Brunson. I'd feel a little downtrodden myself. So I can understand the situation.
1: Did you say
4: I'm also upset, and I'm not a happy person either. So we're all on the same boat there.
1: Did you say
4: happy freaking May?
1: Less developed fetus
4: face?
1: What did you say?
4: Well, doesn't he kind of have a fetus face?
1: Who, Jalen Brunson?
4: And the mayor, the girl. She looks underdeveloped. And you know who else looks underdeveloped?
1: Who?
4: Don't you remember 2001 with the fetus face?
1: Yes, the movie. Yes, dude.
4: Now, you know who else has a bit of a you know who else has a bit of a fetus face?
1: Who's that?
4: Devin Booker.
1: She looks like she walked into one of those fun houses with all the different mirrors.
4: Okay. Yeah, fetus face. Because your head's all big, but your face is kind of small, like a fetus.
1: Okay, I get it. Oh, God.
4: Don't you remember, like, back when Eminem was a good rapper, like, right when he started?
1: Yeah.
4: He had a line that said, the night is but a fetus with no hands or feet to complete us.
1: Oh, God. From now on, I just can't unsee that. Every time I see her face, I can't unsee that, dude. Well, Petros is with us. Did you watch the fans last night run out and take a selfie with Wembanyama in the fourth quarter? Did you see that?
4: I'm aware of the story. Yeah. Okay.
1: It's funny.
4: I mean, people dare these people to do things, and then they do them, and then they get a lifetime ban and whatever. And then who really cares? Like, it's a weird moment, and that's fine. You know, didn't Jalen Brunson get butthurt at the end of the game about a vulgar some kind of vulgar gesture towards him about flopping from a couple fans.
1: Right.
4: And, you know, I saw that story while I was watching Stars Encore.
1: Okay.
4: You know, the movie channel.
1: Right.
4: And the old Running Man was on. Ooh. 1987.
1: With Schwarzenegger. You know? Right. The original one. Right.
4: Yeah. And I think Maria Conchita Alonso.
1: Yeah. Yeah.
4: And in that show, you know, that movie, you know, the contestants, you know, the athletes, you know, they're being treated terribly. I mean, a guy is burned to death. A guy is, you know, cut with a chainsaw, there's electrocution, you know, terrible things happen. I think Jesse Ventura is killed.
1: Right.
4: I mean, it's bad. And I'm just thinking, like, wow, today's NBA is so weirdly soft. Like, imagine if those guys were in the Running Man in 1987.
1: Is that with Richard Dawson? Is that right? Is he in that? Who's the?
4: Yeah, he was awesome.
1: The game, the game show host. Yeah, I don't know, man. I'm thinking about Jalen Brunson now that you brought that up, and the guy plays in New York City. I guarantee you, he's heard some terrible things from his own fan base. And now this guy throws a fit after they win game one? Come on, man.
4: I don't know. Like, I don't get it. Like, I don't know. I don't know what New York is like. I haven't been into Madison Square Garden in my life. The last time I was in New York City, Carson Palmer won the Heisman Trophy, I think.
1: Yeah.
4: 2002. So it's been a while. And, I mean, that was 1 year after 9/11, for God's sake. So I don't know. I just know that I think I've said this on your show. They're going to be as annoying, if not more annoying, than the Boston Red Sox people when they won and everybody regretted rooting for their streak to end. And the Cubs people when they won and everybody rooted for their streak to end. And then after the streak ended and they had their celebrations and ESPN had their way with everybody for 24 hours a day for a couple weeks, then you regretted rooting for them in the first place. And I think that I predict that exact same thing is going to play itself out here if the Spurs can't get it together.
1: Well, first of all, you're exactly right. We played this clip in Fun with Audio last segment.
4: Do I sound all right? Do I sound okay?
1: No, you sound worse than you normally do, to be honest with you, if I'm being...
4: Well, you know, I'm very upset about this. Like, I can't tell you.
1: I can lie to you.
4: My whole day.
1: Well, you're a man of high standards.
4: I am.
1: That's why we do Comrex. I don't know what's going on. Blame the engineers here. We're doing World Cup games, all kinds of weird stuff.
4: I don't want to blame. I don't want to blame Jackson. We're trying to do it in the moment.
1: No, I'm not saying change. Jackson. I said he's not an engineer. He's a producer.
4: He's a production engineer.
1: No. He's a producer. He's a board operator. He's an on-air host.
3: I don't know how any of this works.
1: Pre-game, halftime, post-game. This is way above his head. He's got no idea.
4: Well, that hurts us.
1: Yeah, it really hurts us. But I told him, we played a clip last segment of a New York media guy interviewing some Knicks fans. Have you heard this clip from outside Madison Square Garden last night with this Alex Monaco guy of the MSG Network? I got to play this for you.
4: No.
1: You think Knicks fans are annoying now? Wait until they win the freaking title. Check this out.
5: Bill, we got here at 34! Everyone's going ballistic! Bill, the defense! Here with George the Sensei! George, you just watched the Knicks win the finals! How you feeling?
6: I can't wait, man! The city's electric! I've been a Knicks fan since John Stockton!
1: If you heard that clip, you would have thought they won the title. That's game one. That's one win. Can you imagine if these knuckleheads win the championship? And then you're exactly right. ESPN is going to be all over them for months.
4: Yeah.
1: Stephen A. Smith, you think he's insufferable now?
7: Who was on crack?
1: Wait until the Knicks win the title, Petros.
4: Yeah, and every single... big major media corporation is based and has a big base in New York.
1: That's right.
4: Like, it's going to be insufferable. And, you know, Knicks fans, to me, they all, and they're all like the same as the Yankee fans. And those people all show up at Dodger Stadium. And the Met fans are exactly the same to me. I mean, I'm sure there's nuances on the East Coast between the Knicks and the Jets and the Mets and the Giants and all that crap. But out here, they all just seem like mailbox heads to me, just people with big, stupid mailbox heads. And the flag is up now because they're so excited.
1: Yeah.
4: And, you know, I mean, remember how excited they got in the World Series against the Dodgers? That one fat guy tried to rip Mookie Betts' arm off. Remember?
1: I do remember that. Yeah, this is going to be out of control. I'm rooting for the Spurs for a lot of reasons, and that's one of them. Well, Petros is with us. Hey, are people excited in L.A. about Myles Garrett and the prospect of maybe him convincing Aaron Donald to come out of retirement? How about that, huh?
4: Yeah, it was a big story. I mean, a national story. You know, I mean, I don't know if there's like a Ram fan base that went wild here in town at hearing the news. Maybe a generation later that happens and it's a different story. But it was a huge national story and obviously something we had to cover in the moment and get like an NFL expert on. And we actually did a good job. We got Rob Havenstein on from the Rams, who just retired. And he was a guy who's tried to block Myles Garrett in the past. So he was able to give us that sort of perspective on how good this guy really is. And apparently, like, you know, without Deacon Jones being alive, and if Reggie White never said those things that people thought were racist back then, and now it just would be funny, then maybe Myles Garrett wouldn't be the best. Remember Reggie White said Koreans can turn a calculator into a car or TV?
1: Yeah, it was a Wisconsin State Assembly. Tracy Morgan did a big bit on it.
4: Latinos can fit 40 people in an apartment. Whites are good at business and blacks are good at spirituality and music and dancing.
1: Did you ever hear?
4: If he didn't say.
1: Did you hear God the Tracy the Morgan reverend. Bit? Did you hear what he did?
4: No, I didn't.
1: Dude, you got to find it. It is so freaking funny. It's hilarious. Do yourself a favor and search Tracy Morgan doing his Reggie White bit on SNL. It's like 20 years ago, whatever, if not longer. And it's freaking awesome. It is so damn funny.
4: Well, God rest the soul of the Reverend, of course, Reggie White. But I guess Myles Garrett in modern times is the greatest pass rusher in history. Yeah. So, I mean, if that's the case, and the Rams, I mean, that's what they say, right? And if the Rams are that close, is this a guy that puts them over the top? Maybe it does. I mean, it's a great celebration to have in the summer, but in this case, the Rams are pretty good at delivering results all season long. So it's a big move by, and I guess it's interesting. We had one NFL expert on who talked about how there never used to be blockbuster trades in the NFL and how he was from Minnesota and there was that Herschel Walker trade and then nothing happened for, you know, like 30 years. And now we have, you know, big trades, you know, I mean, that receiver got traded, AJ Brown, on the same day. And it was like an afterthought. Yeah. That would be big news, 24-hour right. NFL news, if it happened on a different day. So yeah, people were excited, but I don't think the excitement in town really matched the national NFL.
1: Yeah.
4: Pete Schrager has a giant face on TV excitement.
1: Well, nothing in L.A. matches anything for excitement because nobody cares.
4: No, well, we have angry Mexican fans here. I mean, did you see the friendly at the Rose Bowl?
1: No, what
4: between
1: happened?
4: Between Mexico and Australia?
1: No.
4: I mean, there were fights. There were like crazy fights. It was like riot level fighting.
1: Really?
4: Almost at the friendly. And we got the World Cup starting here in a week. So, but the Mexico's not here. U.S. is here. Paraguay is here. The Swiss are here. One of your favorite countries, Iran, is in the house.
1: Mm-hmm.
4: And, you know, Iran is like little Los Angeles. They call Tehran Angeles because of all the Iranians that we've had for, you know, ever since the mullahs took over.
1: I didn't know that. Hey, by the way, how excited are you for Russell Wilson's retirement to join CBS?
3: Hey, Seattle.
4: I don't know. Was that big news in Seattle? Did anybody care?
1: Yeah, we talked about it. We aired the video that he made, his cheesy video that he had professionally produced, right?
4: Yeah, I mean, you know, I mean, I told you that this guy was a cheeseball idiot and when he was still your quarterback.
1: Okay, why the idiot part though? Cheeseball's fair, but why the idiot?
4: He's an idiot because he doesn't. He's just tone deaf. He doesn't understand how he comes off. It seems
7: welcome to my happy place.
4: Exactly, But I told you this a long time ago, and because he was your quarterback, you were like,
1: That's not true at all.
4: He laughed.
1: That's not true.
4: That's exactly how you were.
1: Jackson, can you jump on?
4: That's how you was.
3: I can confirm.
1: You're full of crap.
4: You're
1: full of it. Wait till Dick gets back. All right.
4: That's how you said. I said, this guy's a cheese ball. This guy sucks. And you'd be like, That's exactly how it happened. That's how it was.
1: That's our guy. You shut your mouth.
4: Jackson must be playing a replay. He found that. He's a good sound guy. That was you. And now you're like, look at Rob.

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16: I'm meteorologist Claire Anderson in the Fox 13 Weather Center. For tonight, mostly cloudy skies. Temperatures in the upper 40s to low 50s. We'll see scattered showers around for Friday. High temperatures in the low 60s. Breezy winds at times and potential thunderstorms into the afternoon.
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18: Jackson, do me a favor. I don't normally do this because I kind of feel like a D-bag when I do it, but I'm going to do it anyway. Because it's just you and me. It's between us.
19: Yep.
18: Go back and look at the tweet that I sent out 4 hours ago.
19: Very douchey thing to ask.
18: I know. That's exactly my point.
19: Can you go look at my tweet?
18: Hey, did you see my tweet? No.
19: All right.
18: 12:22 p.m.
19: Okay.
18: Two tweets ago. You see the picture? What's the picture of?
19: It's of not Lumen Field.
18: Right. So it just says Field. So I wrote, are you excited for the FIFA World Cup at Field? Do you think Field is ready? I'm curious what the international media will think of Field once they're inside. Nobody got the joke. Look at, like, the first five responses. They're all like, you know, the stadium's going to be fine. It's the environment. I was like, dude, that's not my point. My point is, look at that. It just says field. Why not just block out the whole thing? If you're blocking out Lumen, why not just block out the entire freaking thing?
3: I would imagine they're in the process of doing that. You're not just going to leave field. Because you know what they're calling it? They're calling it Seattle Stadium.
18: Right.
3: And actually, because, you know, and for those who don't know, we here at iHeartRadio are having World Cup games. We're going to have 44-plus games on 950 AM and on 93.3 FM.
18: Right, right.
3: And we have to call it. I would instruct.
18: What do you mean?
3: We have to call it
18: Seattle
3: Stadium.
18: Who said that?
3: Well, this is the official FIFA broadcast. We have to call it Seattle Stadium.
18: I'm not doing that.
3: And like for the, well, you don't have to. I have to because I'm on the actual broadcast. So when games are in Dallas, I can't call it AT&T Stadium. I have to call it Dallas Stadium.
18: Wow. Well, I don't know. Unless they're going to replace it with something else, why not? If it's going to be Seattle Stadium,
3: right,
18: then just block the whole thing out, Lumen and field, and then put Seattle Stadium.
3: I think
18: why
3: the
18: did they block out Lumen but keep the field?
3: So they're in the process.
18: Anyway, whatever. I thought it was funny, but I don't know, man. Like most of the stuff I do, it just flies right over people's heads heads. Anyway, Derek Hall, brand new contract with the Seahawks. Couple of minutes from him from yesterday's OTA. Is that correct? Let's hear from the newly minted, newly wealthy linebacker of your Seattle Seahawks.
4: What was the process like? How long had that been in the works for?
20: About 3 weeks. I think it went pretty quick. I think that was something that they wanted to get done pretty quick, obviously. And also on my side, you know, obviously we wanted to get something done. So, man, we love it here. I'm happy to be here, and I'm so glad that we got the deal done.
21: Why did you do it now instead of wait till next spring? You know what the market was.
20: Yeah, man, this place is really special to me. And for me, man, I really love the game of football. Obviously, the money enhances, you know, our job and what we do. But, man, it's really about the love of the game. And then, you know, knowing what I'm getting myself into when I come to work every day. You know, obviously, you know, this is a pristine organization, man. John, Mike, and all those guys, man, they do a great job of letting us be ourselves, truly come out to compete. And I know we're going to win a lot of games and a lot of championships here. So, you know, I'm willing to sacrifice whatever everybody else thought I would be willing to make, you know, to be able to be here and be with this team.
21: So, in that way, is culture more important than money? Or
20: for sure. In my personal opinion, you know, speaking for me, you know, I feel like that's huge to me. And again, man, you know, knowing what I'm getting myself into, not having to worry about learning a new team, a new staff, new everything. So I'm happy to be here, and I'm glad we got it done.
22: What does that kind of mean to you to kind of know that you can, you know, give it out, to dish it around, take some of it back, and kind of have that respect to what it
20: is? Yeah, man, I think it's huge. Again, just magnifying being myself, and I think the guys are receptive to that. They know when I come in the building, I'm gonna be loud. You know, I'm going to talk my junk. They're going to talk back. We're going to have a good time. We're going to shadow box 100 times a day. I may win one. I may win 50, but the conversation and talking crap still going to be the same. So I think it's pretty cool, man. Just the camaraderie and love that we have for one another is special. And then, like I said, man, just signing that extension and walking in the meeting and walking in the locker room, it was so special. You know, everybody's so happy for me. And, you know, obviously vice versa for me to be able to stay here and continue to play with these guys is very special to me.
22: Do you have something truck-related or fishing-related on your shopping list now?
20: Nah, I think I got enough trucks to go around. I mean, if you see me, you know I'm always in something different. So I got enough trucks. I bought a boat a couple years ago, still fairly new. I rarely use it from time to time. But, I'm older. I'm a little bit wiser, so... I bought some property this past offseason, well, I guess this offseason, back home. And now the extension is in, starting to do house plans and, you know, want to do a family compound. So that's my next step.
18: Well, he says he could have made maybe more money if he would have waited until free agency. And he's potentially right. He's also potentially wrong, right? I mean, the Seahawks just gave him $14 million a year and $21 million guaranteed for a guy that had 2 sacks last season. Mm. Now, he was good the year before that, and last year he was banged up, and he got suspended the game for stepping on the guy from the Rams' leg or whatever it was. But my only thing with Derek Hall is that last year he was 15th in snaps on defense. That number's got to come up if he's making that kind of money. And it will come up. I mean, he's obviously going to be a big factor in their plans, right? Or you're not committing the dollars. I mean, duh, right? You know, Mafe's gone. Fowler's older. DeMarcus Lawrence is getting older. I mean, you could even potentially see a deal where out of all your main group of pass rushers on this football team right now, that Derek Hall might be the only guy there in a couple years from now. That all these other dudes are just too old and they'll eventually just not be here. So I love it. I think it's great. It's going to be interesting, Jackson, to see how he does compared to Boye Mafe in Cincinnati and if the Hawks chose the right guy.
3: I think that's one of the players that everybody is going to look at is Mafe, because look at Mafe's numbers before that $20 million per year deal with the Bengals, which is insane. And if Hall puts together even close to those pre-Cincy contract numbers for Mafe, then we're going to look at this as an absolute steal. Yeah. And I think it will be, because at the end of the day, a $14 million per year for a guy who, I mean, listen, we can only look at what he did last year and the two sacks and whatever. Like, it was a small number. The previous year, he was great.
18: Right.
3: So you average that out and say, okay, if you're going to get five sacks a year, a $14 million player, that's actually kind of a steal in the modern day NFL contract numbers.
18: Yeah, I just think, again, Mafe is a little more established than he is just because of the extra year. And he had, 17 sacks over three seasons. I know it's not all about sacks and pressures and things like that. But I mean, I guess this is just one of those deals where you hate to do this in sports talk radio. But if John Schneider believes that he's better off spending that kind of money on Derek Hall versus Boye Mafe, then I trust him, right? Yeah. I mean, honestly, yeah. I mean, he's the one that talks to his coaches. He's the one that obviously sees the fit inside the locker room. And if he believes the money is better spent on him than Boye Mafe, then go for it. I mean, John Schneider right now is on a run that he really can do no wrong. I mean, every move he's made in the last couple years, especially the ones at the deadline, has been unbelievable. I mean, this guy is on a freaking grand slam home run right now. He could convince us that, waking up and, putting your pants on your head is a fashion statement and people would go along with it. So I absolutely trust the guy. I am, again, just kind of curious to see how much more they can get out of Derek Hall versus what they got last year and even what they got in the year before, now going into year number four. And by the way, speaking of money, we talked to Boone about this Tarek Skubal thing, by the way. There's a report out that he might be doing a rehab assignment this weekend and he might be ready to go by the middle of the month, which is insane for a guy coming off of an elbow procedure. Not Tommy John, obviously, but an elbow procedure, clean some stuff up, whatever. And I'm just thinking to myself, hey, I know that people in Seattle, nobody's really thinking about going out and getting pitching when you've got a rotation that is so deep that you're now being forced to go to a six-man rotation. It seems absurd to go out and get a starting pitcher. Well, what if you can upgrade what is already a very, very, very good staff and make it almost elite? What if you could upgrade a very good pitcher in George Kirby, a very good pitcher in Logan Gilbert, and make that guy all of a sudden one of the top two or three in the game? If that opportunity comes along, would you not at least look at it? Of course you'd look at it.
3: Yes.
18: Of course you would investigate it. The question is, how far would you go to make it happen? And I threw the stat out there that Tarek Skubal, the Tigers, since the start of 2024, are 46-23 in games that he started. All right, so George Kirby is 36-33. It's the same number of games, by the way. It's amazing. Because both guys have been banged up a little bit, so they've both started 69 games.
0: 69.
18: Yeah, since the start of 2024. But this guy goes out there and he wins 68% of his games. That's 109 win pace for a baseball team. That's how good this guy is. So if you can upgrade him and you have to get rid of a George Kirby or a Logan Gilbert to do it and throw in some prospects, and you've got him for the rest of this year on this roster to help you win a World Series, if not just make the World Series, I think I would do it. I would only give up a big-time prospect if I was guaranteed of re-signing him, but I would trade a top prospect, one of my top guys. I'm not sure if I'd give up Ryan Sloan or Kate Anderson, but I would give up one of my top guys, a Farmello or a Celestin.
3: Felix, yeah.
18: And then just upgrade, just swap them out with Logan Gilbert or George Kirby. I'd do that in a heartbeat for the rest of the year.
3: There's levels to this. First off, by the way, Comerica Park, a hitter-friendly park now. So he's had those numbers in a hitter-friendly home bar. I would say this.
18: No, Comerica's a pitcher's park.
3: Comerica's now a hitter's park.
18: Are you sure about that?
3: They changed the outfield dimensions of it.
18: All right. I've always thought of Comerica as a pitcher's park, but whatever.
3: They moved center field way in a couple of years back. Anyway, regardless, there's levels to what the Mariners should do and what the Mariners will do, obviously.
18: Right.
3: What they should do, Softy, is would you say that the American League is weak this year?
18: Yes.
3: It is. So what the Mariners should do is they should use their championship window and go for it. Trade, go get your bat, go get Scooble, make the deals, because all of these prospects, you can, as you always say accurately, bring in more prospects.
18: Get more.
3: That's going to happen. You
18: That's
3: got Anderson last year. You can get another one this year.
18: Well, and
3: so you add that. Just go get the pitchers, go get the bats to go win the damn American League that you've never won before. Will they do any of that?
18: No.
3: Hell no.
18: No, they won't. They won't, because they won't give up those guys unless they can re-sign him, and they won't re-sign him because he's going to make $45 million a year. But I would do it. I would absolutely do it. And to your point about the prospects, which I've made obviously before, you guys know how I feel about prospects. If there's anybody we should trust to replenish the bucket, it's Jerry DePoto. Right? I mean, every single year, this guy is finding more and more and more prospects. Now, you might fall in love with a guy and say, hey, look, this is a generational talent in Cade Anderson or a generational talent in Ryan Sloan. And that's fair. That's fine. And if you don't think this is the year to do it, then maybe it's not the year to do it. But I will say this. Whatever the market is going to bear is what the price is going to be. And the sooner they move him, I believe the more they're going to get. I don't think they're going to wait until July 31st to trade Tarek Skubal. If he comes back in the middle of June and puts together a couple of 2-3 starts before the 1st of July, he might be out the door with 3 or 4 weeks to go before the deadline. We're going to break, wrap it up with testimonials before Panthers and Hurricanes and Knights. Game 2, Stanley Cup Final at 5 right here on 93.3 KJRFM.
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38: I'm meteorologist Claire Anderson in the Fox 13 Weather Center. For tonight, mostly cloudy skies, temperatures in the upper 40s to low 50s. We'll see scattered showers around for Friday, high temperatures in the low 60s, breezy winds at times, and potential thunderstorms into the afternoon.
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18: 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No Dick today, Softy Jackson with you until 5 before hockey. Let's jump into it, baby. Tacoma Dodge text line 49451. Little testimonials, what do you got?
42: I would be pissed about the phone ringing, too. Mm. People just do not give a crap about anyone else anymore.
18: Well, I think it was an accident, number one. Number two, I think the reporter feels terrible about it. Number three, I think 99% of reporters will make sure their phones are off, and sometimes you forget. Number four, I think, or am I in three? Is it four or five? Number four, I think Ben Johnson has a gigantic stick up his ass. And number five, he also, by the way, has no interest in any kind of relationship with the media whatsoever. At all.
3: Was it my forgetting about something that happened before the phone ringing?
18: His press conferences are all the same. He's very short. He's a cold as ice kind of guy.
3: I don't remember.
18: Doesn't have a great personality. I mean, it's just the way he is, yeah. Right? I mean, he's not very friendly. Doesn't come across as very jovial.
3: It's just the first ring where he's like, oh no, that is kind of fun. Yeah. The second ring is where he gets, hey, come on, take this away.
18: But
3: I get that.
18: Okay, but it was like seconds later.
3: It was.
18: Like, give the guy a chance to get up there, or how about you just take the phone and toss it to a PR guy and you're done with it, man. I mean, if the phone rings once, the odds are it's going to ring again unless you turn it off. Does that make sense?
3: Maybe Ben Johnson should just grab the phone. And it's so easy to mute phones now, like especially iPhones.
18: Right.
3: Just, yeah.
18: How about just answer the call? Have some fun
3: with
18: it.
3: That'd be funny.
18: Answer the phone,
3: that'd
18: man.
3: That'd be funny.
18: Answer the damn call. This is Ben. What's up? Okay. All right, what's next?
42: There was a jackass who ran on the field after yesterday's Mariners game was over, too.
18: Wow.
42: People just don't care about getting banned.
18: They really don't, or they're just that hammered. Favorite streaker memory is the last game ever played at the Kingdom. In 99, the Mariners played the Rangers before they went on the road and then came back home to play San Diego at Safeco Field, and some guy jumped out of the left field section. I believe I have this right. He was wearing nothing but a pair of shoes and a sock.
3: Oh, boy.
18: And the sock was not on his foot.
3: Yeah, okay.
18: Okay, and that's all he had on. That was a fun day. That was a really fun game, man. Edgar got tossed out. Griffey hit a bomb to the upper deck in right field. Guy jumps out of the stands wearing a sock on his pickle.
3: Okay.
18: Man, that was fun.
3: So the guy who ran onto the court during game one last night.
18: Yes.
3: So then we now know that he posts the video.
18: Right.
3: So did he just spend a couple hours in prison or whatever, or a holding cell? Like, I want to know the exact process over what happens after the hours. Like, give me 6 hours after he runs on the court.
18: I'm
3: what does those 6 hours look like?
18: That there's a holding cell in the arena.
3: Yeah.
18: Because I went into the one at the Kingdom, by the way, when I was a kid during a Raider game. My brother reminded me of that, by the way, that I got busted for throwing peanuts at Tom Flores and got called out by the fans in front of me. And Kingdom security took me and grabbed me into the holding tank at the Kingdom. So most stadiums, arenas have a space like that for people. I guess he's a juvenile, number one. Number two, what I would do if I were the police, and I don't know if they have this kind of authority or not, is I would say, hey, before you leave this arena, you're wiping that from your phone and your cloud. You're not using any of that stuff. You're not taking advantage of it. You're not making money off it. That's got to go right now.
3: Because my point is this, is if he just has to spend a few hours in that holding cell and then he's good to go and banned from arenas, that doesn't seem like a very harsh punishment at all.
18: I think he's going to get charged with something. What that is, I don't know. But I don't even know if the cops or the authorities at the time had the ability to make him delete his phone. I have no idea. But if he's not a basketball fan, he was hired by Buffalo Wild Wings to do this.
3: Oh,
18: who, by the way, now have offered on Twitter to bring him to their store so they can feed him and wine him and dine him and he can watch the games there. We said that there's going to be some corporate angle on this thing, and boom, it took Buffalo Wild Wings like an hour to figure it out. All right, what's next?
42: An all-star ballot box?
18: Yeah.
42: Really?
18: Yeah.
42: Softy, what if Randy Adamek stole your bird bath?
18: Ooh, I don't think Randy Adamek stole my bird bath, but you ever had like your car stolen, your car broken into before, by
3: I
18: the
3: have,
18: way, Jackson?
3: Yeah.
18: So I've had my car stolen and broken into before. Mm. I guarantee you nobody listening has ever had their bird bath stolen from their front yard. Like, who the hell steals a bird bath? Some homeless guy that wants to send his mom a gift on Mother's Day?
3: Was it cement?
18: Yes.
3: That's ridiculous.
18: It's a big blue cement, you know, pottery type. It's a bird bath.
3: See, again,
18: they took the whole thing.
3: Just like the end, I want to see exactly what happens. Like, do you pull up with a pickup truck, back it into your front yard?
18: Yeah.
3: Use, like, slings to get it into the trunk?
18: That's the thing, is we had security cameras and it didn't pick up squat, but I'm walking the dog the next day. I'm like, where the hell did the bird bath go? And it's gone. Somebody took it. So whoever stole my bird bath out there, hope you can sleep at night, you bastard. Unbelievable. All right, we'll get out of here. We got hockey game two. Stanley Cup Finals coming up. Carolina and Vegas. The Knights looking for the 2-0 lead on the Hurricanes. Johnny Forslund, Eddie Olczyk, our guys on the call for national radio with Westwood One. Stanley Cup Finals continues next on 90.
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21: Just before midnight on Saturday, February 19th, 2005, Danielle Imbo and her friend Richard Patron left a crowded Philadelphia bar. The two 30-somethings planned to walk to Richard's truck and drive home, but they never made it.
22: It does not make sense. It's like they literally vanished.
21: The two were never seen again.
23: Not just them, but a truck disappeared into the ether.
21: Was it an accident, or were they murdered?
24: No one had a motive to kill them.
21: Those same questions frustrated law enforcement. The FBI called it murder for hire.
22: who killed these two individuals and how did they get rid of them?
0: Both of them weren't the target. One of them was the target. The other one was wrong place, wrong time.
21: But which victim was the intended target and why?
24: It was definitely murder for hire for Danielle, not for Richard.
22: You're right, it could be. But it also could be something your son did too.
24: No one was looking to kill Richard. No one.
22: He's your son. And in your eyes, he's innocent. But in my eyes, he's just some guy my sister was with.